0: Look, Lupe, I am really sorry to say this to an author like you. You have brought us so many words and many new readers as well.
1: And quite a bit of profit.
0: Which has turned into a loss, Lupe. It's been a year since I've had an outline for your next book. Is it a novel, perhaps? Maybe a thriller? A whole year without a line. So what exactly do I tell the publishing board about why you're not fulfilling your end of the contract?
1: Give me a month. I promise it will be this month.
0: A month? 15 days, Lupe.
1: 15?
0: You have just 15 days to give me, at the very least, the plot of your next book. I need something, Lupe. Something. Otherwise, I'm afraid we'll have to end your contract with Sinfin Publishers.
1: No, Daniel, you can't do this to me.
0: Not me. But the publisher can. I'm sorry. We have waited long enough. Lupe. Go and see her. Yeah. In about a week. Well, let him wait.
2: Then bring in the interviews. After this, don't hold too long on the wide shot of the entire studio. Rafa, got it?
3: Okay.
2: Hi. It's fine. And don't forget that I just want to go directly into the interview with the first question.
3: Right.
2: Are you Guadalupe?
1: Yes, I see Daniel has called you. Nice to meet you.
2: My pleasure.
1: Feel free to call me Lupe, please.
2: To be honest, I would have recognized you anyway because of your lovely picture on the back of your books. Oh, and I have read all of them.
1: Oh, that's great.
2: Do me a favor. Let me finish recording. Then we'll talk some more.
1: Yes, of course.

0: Good evening, and welcome again to the Limit Zone. Thank you. Daniel told me about your dry spell. I've told him you're not an exception. Deep down, he knows it.
1: Yes, but he's given me just 15 days. Imagine that.
0: Yeah. I think there is a topic that you could use as a foundation. We have discussed it for the program, just in theory, but it is quite powerful. Watch this.
2: We renew the consecration that was made here 100 years ago to your sacred heart.

0: Beautiful ceremony, but what's the intrigue?
1: It seems that behind all this, there are some apparitions of Christ which are affecting a lot of people, even entire nations. There was a terrible persecution. There were even murders.
0: Very interesting. But the truth of it is, Maria, I don't know much about this topic.
1: If you do some research, you may find out that up to this very day, right now, the Sacred Heart of Jesus is still performing miracles. Well, that's just what people say.
0: I really do appreciate it, but honestly, I wouldn't know where to begin with this.
1: Just leave all of that to me. I can provide you with some contacts. And we actually have quite a bit of material here at the studio. At the beginning, I didn't know anything about this either. But when I dug into it, believe me, it really touched my heart.

0: In the 17th century, in the small town of Paray-le-Monial in eastern France, Christ appeared to a 26-year-old nun named Margaret Mary of Alacoque. Near the large medieval church, we find the Monastery of the Visitation, where the apparitions took place. The Colombian sister, Margarita Elena, welcomes us with a smile and allows us to enter the cloister.
1: This is the actual cloister and monastery where Margaret Mary entered. This is the chapel, the first one in the world built to honor the heart of Jesus. It is said that, during the celebration, kneeling where the plaque is, she entered into ecstasy. This is the place where Jesus helped her to understand the mystery of suffering and of his passion.
0: The first apparition took place on St. John's feast day of 1673. Margaret Mary was praying before the Blessed Sacrament in the chapel. She suddenly felt invaded by his divine presence.
2: The Lord made me rest for a long time on his chest. While I was resting, he showed me all the wonders of his love and told me these words.
3: My divine heart is so full of passionate love for people that it can no longer contain itself within the flames of its ardent charity. It must pour them out by your means.
0: Shortly after this, he appeared to her a second time.
2: The divine heart appeared to me in a throne of flames with the adorable wound, surrounded by a crown of thorns and a cross above it.
1: After she had seen the crown of thorns around Jesus' heart, Jesus told her that those were the marks from our sins. She felt the immediate call to comfort Jesus' love by returning love for love.
2: He told me that his desire to be loved by people makes him open his heart to them with all the treasures of love, mercy, and salvation. He assured me that his graces shall abound wherever his image exists.
0: The Lord wanted to see the image of his sacred heart at homes or being worn as a medal. He promised to help those who venerated it. Margaret is overwhelmed by a third apparition. The Mother Superior found her and comforted her.
4: Margarita, Margarita! Oh no, Margarita! What happened, dear?
0: Once she feels better, she tries to explain.
4: Margarita, try to explain.
5: Mother Superior?
0: Her secret is that the Sacred Heart has chosen her as messenger of his love.
5: Believe me, Mother.
0: And has left a painful wound in her chest as a spark of his inflamed love.
5: Please believe me.
0: At the third apparition, when she had already spent several hours praying, Jesus showed her what his human heart feels.
2: A passionate lover, he complained about the lack of love of his sons, and then the Lord, like a divine beggar, stretched out his hand, asking for our love.
0: The young rector of the Church of Paray-le-Monial, Benoit Gada, sums up this message for pilgrims who come to visit.
6: Jesus looks for friends. He gave his life for his friends, and yet they don't come to him.
7: The mystery of Paray-le-Monial and the sacred revelation is such that God begs and pleads for our true love. God doesn't need anyone, but he made us free, and he loves us. He wants our love in return.
8: Here is where Jesus asks that we receive Holy Communion as often as we can. Here is where he asks for the holy hour, that hour of prayer on Thursday night, to accompany him in his agony.
0: Christ himself explained to Margaret Mary what he expected of that holy hour.
3: Soothe the divine anger, ask for mercy on sinners, and console me for having been forsaken by my apostles.
0: Jesus especially complained about the lack of love in those hearts that have been consecrated to him.
3: That was what hurt me most at my passion. If they would only show me love, I would deem what I did for them as a small sacrifice.
0: Margaret Mary would continue to reveal new messages from Jesus.
2: He showed me inexplicable wonders of his pure love, how he had loved people to excess, only to receive ingratitude, irreverence, and sacrilege in return.
6: Today he would be saying he had given his life for them, but they don't care, not at all. Margaret Mary, will you return love for love? Will you comfort me?
0: One day in 1689, Jesus requested to Margaret Mary that the king consecrate France to his Sacred Heart. She told her mother superior, who asked her to put it in writing.
2: The heart of Jesus greatly desires that this devotion enter the palaces of kings and princes of the earth. This devotion shall serve as a great protection to our king.
0: In France, anti-Christian trends were already brewing, which led to the revolution. Could the consecration of Louis XIV have prevented this? Our Lady of Fatima confirmed this to Sister Lucia. If they don't consecrate Russia, it will be too late, as it was with the King of France. Louis XIV ultimately did not consecrate France to the heart of Jesus, neither did his successors. Louis XVI promised to carry out the consecration if released from prison. But it was too late. The French Revolution led to an atrocious, radically anti-Catholic persecution called the Terror. Some experts point out an uncanny parallel between two decisive events, the French Revolution and the Russian Revolution.
9: It is interesting how the French Revolution is linked to St. Margaret Mary's Sacred Heart revelations and to the Bolshevik Revolution to Fatima, the Little Shepherds. The Sacred Heart consecration is asked from the King of France 100 years before the French Revolution, and in Fatima, the Immaculate Heart was asked of Russia. An interesting parallel.
0: In the meantime, the Sacred Heart had opened a new field of expansion. In Valladolid, Spain, at the old church of the College of St. Ambrose, current national shrine of the Great Promise, Jesus appeared to the young Jesuit Bernardo de Hoyos.
10: Bernardo's revelation took place 60 years after Margaret Mary's in Paray-le-Monial. He beholds the heart of Jesus as a fire of love that burns without consumption, and that is surrounded by the thorns of the ingratitude that he receives from men.
11: Jesus comforts people, but yet Jesus is also comforted by people. It is an awesome mystery.
0: The best-known message of the Sacred Heart to young Bernardo is the so-called Great Promise. I will reign in Spain and with more veneration than elsewhere.
10: He chose Spain as the missionary with the size of the territories then belonging to Spain, Latin America and the Philippines. That's why these three Madonnas are represented in the Basilica: Our Lady of Pilar, patroness of Hispanic peoples, Our Lady of Guadalupe, patroness of the Americas, and Our Lady of Antipolo, patroness of the Philippines.
12: How did you like it? Was it useful?
13: I'm intrigued, especially so by the Great Promise in Spain and Mexico.
12: Do you miss it, Mexico? I bet you do.
13: Yes, of course. My parents stayed there. I mean, my mom, because my dad returned here, but I don't know where he is. They've been divorced for 20 years, and I haven't seen him since. And I guess that, well, that broke me.
12: Sadly, those things happen.
13: So tell me, the thing about the Great Promise, was it fulfilled?
12: Well, there are signs that it has indeed begun to appear to be fulfilled. Listen, I'll check my files tonight, and I'll call you tomorrow.

0: Hi there.
1: Hello. Come, take a seat.
0: But you're not going to interview me because I'm not wearing any makeup for television.
1: No, but perhaps next season I know I'm going to need a contributor like yourself. Now, I haven't woken you up too early, have I?
0: No, don't worry, not at all. Okay, tell me what's the news?
1: Some crimes and an unexpected miracle.
0: I'm in need of the second one.
1: Well, then here it is.
2: In the 18th century, Spain encompassed what is now known as the Americas. So it comes as no surprise that Bernardo de Hoyos's great promise took place in Ecuador. Monica Acquaviva, director of the Mission for the Love of God, explains.
3: On March 25th, 1873, Ecuador was consecrated to the Sacred Heart of Jesus, the first country in history, through our president, Gabriel García Moreno.
2: A man of deep Catholic convictions, the president García Moreno signed a concordat with the Holy See, brought many European priests for the schools, and, along with the Archbishop of Quito, Monsignor Checa and Barba, consecrated Ecuador to the Sacred Heart of Jesus.
4: I am here to deliver this message. It comes straight from Jesus. All of the wonderful, great richness that you all are feeling, this great spiritual and pious and profound richness which comes from having had the courage to consecrate the nation to the heart of Christ.
2: This consecration was prophesied by Our Lady of the Good Event to a Spanish nun from Quito, Sister Mariana de Jesus Torres, at the close of the 16th century. She also foretold the fate of whomever accomplished it.
3: Sister Mariana prophesied that in the 19th century, an honest Christian president would arrive here. He would die a martyr on the same plaza of her own convent.
2: On August 6th, 1875, first Friday of the month, the prophecy came true. President García Moreno went to the cathedral to pray, as was his habit. He knelt in the chapel before an altarpiece of the Virgin in Calvary. His own Calvary awaited him outside.
5: As he was crossing the square, climbing the stairs of the presidential palace, he received 14 machete blows and 6 bullet shots. He was taken to the cathedral, but he died at the precise place where he had been praying minutes before.
2: Historian Alberto Bárcena, an expert in Freemasonry, has researched the connection between the Freemasons, Ecuador's consecration, and the Magnicide.
6: It was a terrible death by bullets and machete blows. His last words were, "God does not die," which meant that he knew perfectly well why he was set to die. There are letters from the victim himself, one to a friend, the other to the Pope, and he mentions these death threats. They clearly come to him from Freemasonry, and he asks the Pope to pray for the Republic of Ecuador so it may continue to be a Catholic nation, and for himself, as he knows his life is being threatened.
2: García Moreno's death wasn't the only one that took

0: place in strange circumstances.
1: 2 years later, Archbishop Checa Ibarba was poisoned with strychnine that was poured into the chalice.
0: The new president expelled the new bishop from Ecuador. The latter responded by closing the churches and suspending the sacraments. That same day, the Cotopaxi volcano erupted. That same year, when Ecuador was consecrated, the French Parliament approved the construction of a basilica dedicated to the Sacred Heart of Jesus.
2: The construction took 40 years. The giving of material and generosity of the faithful to build the Sacred Heart of Montmartre, spiritual generosity as well.
0: It was funded by the parishes and small donations of thousands of private individuals all over France. Like this young girl called Thérèse Martin, later to be known as Saint Thérèse of Lisieux.
2: She took her most valuable bracelet made of gold and offered it to the Basilica of the Sacred Heart. They melted it with other jewelry to make the monstrance of the solemn celebrations.
0: In 1885, with the works just starting, the perpetual adoration of the Blessed Sacrament was organized in a temporary chapel both day and night. It has never been interrupted ever since. Sacré-Cœur encouraged the rise of similar shrines like the expiatory temple of Tibidabo, overlooking Barcelona, inspired by a vision of Saint John Bosco. Statues and monuments were also built. Spain has about 400 of them of varying heights and styles. In Rio de Janeiro, we find the most famous statue, Christ the Redeemer. It inspired the Portuguese to build their Sacred Heart of Almada near Lisbon. The Bolivians chose a similar model for their Christ of Cochabamba. In Vietnam, a communist country, the Catholics had the courage to build their Christ of Vung Tau in 1993. And in the 21st century, the Christ the King statue was built in Świebodzin, Poland, breaking a world record with its 120 feet in height. Of all the French monuments, the Notre Dame Cathedral is the most visited by tourists. After the mysterious 2019 fire, Sacré-Cœur moved to the top of the list. Some visit as tourists, others as pilgrims. One of these was Saint John Paul II, who delivered a memorable speech here.
2: He united the three titles of the Basilica: the Basilica of the Sacred Heart, Shrine of the Eucharistic Adoration, and of the Divine Mercy. These three titles for the Basilica, he explained, are the same and only mystery of Christ's love.
0: The Divine Mercy is the most current expression of the devotion to the heart of Jesus. This is confirmed by a Polish professor expert in the Diary of Saint Faustina Kowalska.
3: There are 53 points in the diary that explicitly talk about the Sacred Heart. The source of my mercy is my heart, says Jesus to Sister Faustina. We see it in the image of the merciful Christ when the two beams come out. They don't come out from any other place than the heart of Christ.
0: In an encyclical of 1956, Pope Pius XII further defines:
4: the devotion of the Sacred Heart is of the entire Church as it gathers. It fully sums up all of the mystery of Revelation.
0: The biggest triumph of this devotion is partly owed to the German Blessed Mary of the Divine Heart. Her relative Walter von Plettenberg explains:
5: she was my ancestor who lived at the close of the 19th century. And she wrote a letter to Pope Leo XIII. telling him that the Sacred Heart of Jesus specifically asked the Pope to consecrate the world to the Sacred Heart.
0: Indeed, in 1899, Leo XIII consecrated the world in his encyclical Annum Sacrum. Since then, every pope has encouraged this devotion. In 2011, braving a dark storm and several weather warnings, the German Pope Benedict XVI consecrated the world's youth to the Sacred Heart.
6: It was completely shocking to see how in the midst of the rain, in the midst of all the other difficulties, the Pope, with all the youth, consecrated us to the heart of Jesus.
7: Lord Jesus Christ, brother, friend, and Redeemer of man, look with love upon the young people gathered here today. To receive you in fervent prayer, I consecrate all of them to your ardent heart, so that from here on out, rooted in your heart, they be always yours, in life and in death.
1: So what do you think?
8: Yeah, but no.
1: I don't understand.
8: I do like it. It does interest me. And it is shocking. It's close, but hasn't reached the summit. Besides, where's the rest? I need to see more.

0: Alphonse the 13th undoubtedly showed incredible courage.
1: Because he dared to consecrate?
0: That's right, because despite the threats of Freemasonry, he consecrated Spain to the Sacred Heart of Jesus, also inaugurating a monument for him.
1: So then tell me, what did the king say to cause such outrage?
0: The king does not only attend the event, but he also reads the formula of the consecration, calling the Lord King of Kings and the Lord of those who rule. He therefore consecrates Spain, the institutions, and therefore our laws, to the Sacred Heart of Jesus.
2: In 1919, this consecration takes place symbolically, choosing the Hill of the Angels as the geographic center of the Iberian Peninsula, to fulfill that which was promised to Blessed Bernardo de Hoyos. I will reign in Spain and with greater veneration.
3: Alphonse the 13th had run a serious risk, and it didn't take him long to see the reaction. Father Crawley, a great promoter of the consecration, overheard him say,
0: "Not long before this, the king had received a delegation of the Freemasonry. They had imposed some conditions. First, that he join their lodge, to which the king explains to Father Crawley, I sent them away with a bow, because I, as a Catholic, cannot do this in any way. When he sends the Freemason group away, their leader tells him, we are sorry to say that His Majesty has just sealed the loss of his throne and his exit from Spain."
3: Indeed, King Alphonse would lose his crown in 1931, although his dynasty, as opposed to the French one, continues reigning.
4: In July 1936, the bloody Spanish Civil War broke out. A few days later, the monument of the Sacred Heart in the Hill of the Angels fell victim to an unspeakable act of hatred.
5: Aim with hatred! Shoot with anger!
3: It is shot by a revolutionary group and then blown up.
2: The head fell entirely and unscathed. Then it was viciously attacked to deform the face, pounding it and shooting it directly.
3: They also shot at the heart, although miraculously, it did not receive any direct bullets.
4: As in the case of the Archbishop and the President of Ecuador, we sense here the mystery of evil. The parish priest and exorcist Father Petit has witnessed the work of the devil first as a missionary in Peru's jungle and now at the Archdiocese of Barcelona.
6: It is mysterious when one tries to promote the devotion to the heart of Jesus, the devil gets infuriated and begins to persecute in one way or another.
2: Jesus assures us that we will have this rejection. What we should actually be worried about is our response to this hatred. We shall not react to hatred with more hatred, but with a love that comes to us from above.
6: In these trying times, with a serious vocational crisis, one realizes that the groups, movements, or settings that have preserved a true devotion to the heart of Jesus do not have a vocational crisis. They continue to have vocations, and that is further proof that in our modern times, it is quite a fruitful devotion.
3: Mexico, 1924. Facing growing persecution of the church by anti-Catholic rulers, the bishops made a decision.
7: Mexico was consecrated on the very eve of the Cristero War and renewed again in 2006. Despite the difficulties, the contradictions, the persecutions, their faith is maintained. I dare say that this is a defining trait in the 15 consecrated countries.
3: Of these 15 countries consecrated to the Sacred Heart of Jesus, 14 are Spanish-speaking. The remaining one is Poland. The map seems to respond to the great promise of Jesus to Blessed Hoyos. I will reign with more veneration in the former 18th century Spanish territories. No one would have imagined that the spark that is now spreading that fire throughout Latin America is a laywoman who migrated from El Salvador to France.
8: I came to France because my mom sent me here to learn French. When I arrived, I fell in love with Paris, and after 3 days, I knew I would not leave. I am married to a Frenchman, an atheist from generation to generation, but yet the Lord made us meet and fall in love, and the most incredible part is that he was to become the first instrument of the Sacred Heart.
3: Her husband took her to a street market where people sell their used items.
8: What do I start to see at these sales? To my complete horror, so many images of the Sacred Heart of Jesus for sale. I saw a small black item among 1,000 objects. I felt totally drawn to this item. So I asked the lady why it said Blessed Margaret Mary of Alacoque. She tells me it is a relic of Saint Margaret Mary. Imagine the excitement I felt at this news. This was huge. I knew from my mother the story of Paray-le-Monial and Saint Margaret. I decided to go to Paray-le-Monial to meet the Mother Superior of the Visitation to see if she could authenticate the relic.
9: She came to see us at the monastery, and I believe the Lord also chose her as an instrument, as a laywoman who was meant to spread the love of Jesus around the world.
8: And when I see her, I show her my reliquary. Then she tells me that the ones made at the end of the 19th century looked like this. So I tell her that I am the very woman from El Salvador who will transport the relics of St. Margaret Mary to the Monastery of the Visitation in El Salvador. And the mother tells me that there is no Monastery of the Visitation in El Salvador. And I immediately know in my heart, we'll have to build one.
3: She went to see the rector of Sanctuary of Paray-le-Monial, Father Edouard Moreau, not knowing what he would think about her devotion.
10: I still had the idea that it was old-fashioned and stale, outdated, that Jesus' message to St. Margaret Mary had to be updated, changing the words, like reparation, mortification, offer your sufferings to join them to Christ, things I had a hard time accepting at the moment. I wanted to change the statues or the images of the Sacred Heart of Jesus, which we thought to be old, in poor taste. I believe I was a bit presumptuous by wanting to update, of my own accord, Jesus' message to our Saint Margaret Mary.
8: So I call Father Moreau and ask if I may take the relics to El Salvador.
10: And I tell her that of course she may take St. Margaret Mary's relics to El Salvador.
8: But you must meet 3 conditions. A letter from the bishop inviting you, you must cover the trip expenses yourself, and 2 people must escort the relic with you.
3: These conditions were met, to the rector's surprise.
10: I thought to myself, if I had asked 1/3 of the 4 things that she asked from the bishops, the priests, and rectors, they would have said no to me. But to her, they said yes.
3: Father Moreau was infused with Alicia's enthusiasm and teamed up with her in her adventures in Latin America.
8: There was the consecration of Mexico to the Heart of Jesus, decided by 100 bishops in June 2006. Saint Margaret relics were present at the Basilica of Our Lady of Guadalupe. A person asked me if I was going to Brazil, and I told him, no, I don't speak Portuguese, I don't know anyone. I just played dumb.
3: After several refusals, Alicia accepted and went to Brazil with Father Moreau. Once there, they had an unexpected encounter at the Shrine of Our Lady of Aparecida.
8: We met with a Jesuit father who had founded the TV channel Seculo 21. We met at a restaurant where he then interviewed us. And at a given point, we saw his eyes well up with tears. We were surprised, and he told us, "It was because you're confirming to me what I'd always felt, that the heart of Jesus is asking the consecration of Brazil." He continued with St. Margaret's relics. He spent 9 months in missions where a parish in Brazil is now consecrated to the heart of Jesus.
3: Devotion in Brazil hasn't stopped growing ever since. In September 2006, Alicia and Father Moreau took St. Margaret's relic to El Salvador's parliament.
0: And that is why I humbly want to consecrate the Legislative Assembly to the Sacred Heart of Jesus.
8: I think that this is a very special grace for El Salvador, to see all the members of parliament standing from all the very diverse political parties being consecrated to the Heart of Jesus.
3: But would the Sacred Heart be satisfied with Latin America?
8: After Latin America, it has come to Europe. Well, with real force. We have visited Spain, Belgium, Luxembourg, England, France, Italy, Germany, Switzerland, Poland, Lithuania, because the Heart of Jesus belongs to us all.

0: Hello? Daddy? No, tell me. To be honest, I didn't... How'd you get this number? Yeah, from the publisher. No, please don't apologize. Of course, so then, are you in Madrid? Yes. That's a good place for me. In 2 hours. Okay, then. Yes, I'll see you there. Bye. Yes, a long time. Very long time, yeah. I cried so much, asking myself why there were no calls. There were no letters.
1: That was wrong of me. I left like a pathetic coward, and I did not have the courage within me to return to you and your mom.
0: I had a hard time. So then, I decided to turn the page to forget you. So I didn't look for you. And when is your surgery?
1: It's in another 4 days. It's not that important.
0: No. I don't understand this. You wouldn't reach out to me for a small thing.
1: I know. But you're my daughter, right? The doctors are telling me that there's still a pretty decent chance.

0: Hello?
1: Hi, Lupe.
2: How are things with Professor Barsina? Was he helpful to you?
1: Lupe? Are you there, Lupe?
3: Yeah, sorry. I'm
0: dealing with a crisis, but yes. I'm here.
2: Well, don't worry about the book, then.
1: You're going to work it out.
0: No, it's not that. It's...
3: The thing is my dad.
0: Showed up after 23 years, can you imagine? And he really needs me now. He has to have surgery and the worst is that I think he may be dying.
2: Oh, Lupe, I am so sorry.
0: That's not fair. It's just not fair.
2: Well, sometimes these things can happen. For a great reason. For a
1: purpose. Perhaps God has a plan. The good
2: from the bad.
1: I think that these things
2: are easier to understand with faith.

0: Hello? Yes, hi, Dad. Yes, in the kitchen, next to the fridge. It's your house. See you later.
1: Heaven. Give us this day our daily bread, and forgive us our trespasses, as we forgive those who trespass against us.
2: And lead us not into temptation, but deliver us from evil.
1: Amen.
3: Hail Mary, full of grace, the Lord is with thee.
1: Blessed art thou amongst women.

0: The Sacred Heart of Jesus aspires to reign in families in a special way. Is this possible in today's society? In Toledo, we meet with Fernando, a pediatrician, and Laura, a school teacher. They have 6 children, and it isn't hard to guess who reigns in this home.
1: To look at the heart of Jesus' statue at home is to connect with the Eucharist, with the closest tabernacle. We have always tried to make them understand that the King of the house is the heart of Jesus.
2: We have a series of very simple practices, starting in the morning with the offering of works. Later in the day, it is also beautiful to say grace together before lunch. It is a joyful moment because we finish up with a fun song.

0: At the end of the day, we go over our day. The kids call it family get together, and then we sit around and talk about things. We sing and laugh, ask for forgiveness, sing out loud a lot, and we apologize to each other for the mistakes we made during the day.
1: This is one of the many families in the world consecrated to the Divine Heart.
0: The first time that we consecrated ourselves to the heart of Jesus was at our wedding, the day of the ceremony publicly at the end of Mass. Then, as our children were born, we invited them to also consecrate themselves since they were little.
2: We go on renewing it at important celebrations, such as our wedding anniversaries.
0: We often ask our children to come to the living room for a while near the heart of Jesus to calm down, to look at it, to soothe themselves, and to ask for forgiveness inwardly for fighting with their siblings or possibly for talking back to mom or dad.
1: Do these families' methods work?
3: I'm year 5 at the Minor Seminary, and when I talk to the heart of Jesus, I can say that it gives a full meaning to my life. It's the greatest treasure I own.
1: In Barcelona, we follow one of the many families that gather similarly, living in the spirit of the heart of Jesus. The Alsina family come to the Temple of the Tibidabo to worship the Sacred Heart.
4: The second Sunday of every month, we come to the Tibidabo for Mass at 8:30, since we are St. Tarsicius followers, and we go to Mass and sing, prayer and more prayer.
5: We founded a Tarsicius shift with all of the boys and girls so that they can start to practice the rituals of the Eucharist.
1: These worshipers have guaranteed a generational relay.
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7: It's working. We can totally see that the Providence has taken care of us, not just our children, but also in our marriage.
1: The spirituality of the Sacred Heart also includes the Holy Hour of Thursdays, the Communion of First Fridays, ejaculatory prayers, and the Guard of Honor, a widespread practice in some countries.
8: It consists of dedicating an hour to Jesus in our day without changing what we're doing. We can offer all of this and turn it into an offering to Jesus.
1: The devotion of the First Fridays consists of receiving Holy Communion the first Friday of every month for 9 months in a row. The Bishop of Saint Sebastian holds a special memory. Without the

0: Those first Fridays of the month, where the devotion to the heart of Jesus was well linked to the sacrament of confession, I wouldn't be here. Without the patience the Lord had with me to rescue me first Friday after first Friday in those more difficult years, I consider myself a child of the heart of Jesus, a child of He who has loved me specially. The expression, "Sacred Heart of Jesus, I place my trust in you," is key to our relationship with Christ. I know whom I have trusted, and I can fully rest in Him.
1: Does the Sacred Heart perform miracles today? They say that there are signs of them everywhere.
2: A lawyer called Rafael, a Salvadorian, comes to mind. He was living his final days, lung cancer. We brought him the sacrament of the sick with the intercession of St. Margaret Mary. I heard the confessions of most of his family members, and then finally him. I administered him the anointing of the sick. At the moment of the imposition of hands, he instantly felt how healing entered his body. He went to see a doctor in the United States a few days later. The doctor receives him and tells him, "You have no trace of lung cancer." But the most beautiful part is that he later said, "For me, the healing was seeing all my family gathered to receive the sacrament of reconciliation."
1: At Radio Maria, an evangelistic program in over 85 countries, they receive uncanny testimonials.
3: Every first Thursday of the month, we broadcast live from our chapel at Holy Hour. And we're the first to be surprised that something like this has brought such extraordinary repercussions.
4: And when his program ended, a person came into the studios claiming that he was in his car and was about to commit suicide, but he had just turned on the station, the radio, and had heard our message. God loves you no matter who you are, what you've done. God loves you and is waiting for you. And he came here to tell us, "I am alive thanks to you."
1: After a long spiritual quest, the German Walter von Plettenberg found himself traveling to Paray-le-Monial.
5: I didn't know what charismatic renewal, Emmanuel or Paray-le-Monial was, or St. Margaret Mary. I'd never heard of her in my life. There I was, when I suddenly felt some sort of loving presence in my body as I've never felt it before in my life. I very clearly felt, it's Jesus. It's the heart of Jesus that is telling me, "I love you. I have waited for you. I've sought you." I look up to the sky. It was dark, a wonderful starry night, a typical winter night. And I recall telling myself, as if it was happening now, "The God that has created this firmament, each of these stars, just for you, and is the one who speaks to you on this day." At that point, from that moment on, my life was changed. Never have I, before or after, had such a feeling of joy, of love, of intimacy, of shelter, as strongly and as intensely as I experienced on that special day.

0: Many seek the heart of Jesus in times of peace and in times of war. A means of protection in combat are the stop bullets, small scapulars with its image and such phrases as, "Stop bullet, the Sacred Heart is with me." Its origin goes back to a letter of Saint Margaret Mary to her mother superior.
1: Jesus wishes you to order some plaques made of copper with the image of the Sacred Heart on it, so that all those who want to honor it may place it at home, or wear a smaller version on their bodies.

0: At the Royal Palace of Valladolid, which serves as army headquarters today, we meet Marcos Humada, infantry captain and protagonist of a shocking event.
1: It was the Spanish troops that were, in fact, it was just like that. In 2010, the Prince's regiment was ordered to carry out an operation in Afghanistan. I was a lieutenant in a so-called protection and safety unit. We were stationed here in Kuala Lumpur. It was supposed to be a routine mission. The night before the mission, the unit leader gave every single member of the company a special stop bullet scapular. The route was one usually taken by the Spanish and Afghan armies, as well as civilian vehicles. We arrived in a zone which we knew was risky. It's a quite narrow zone with many curves and very hilly. We saw a terrible explosion with a big column, smoke and dust, a horrific feeling. The vehicle was launched about 30 feet away.
0: The rear of the vehicle was destroyed, but the part where the crew was sitting took no damage.
1: The vehicle leader had the scapular on his helmet. The driver had it in his pockets. The gunner also had it in his helmet. And the other soldier carried one in his pocket. They began to say that it happened because of the scapular that we got in the previous night. We concluded that it had been a miracle. It couldn't be understood any other way. The fact that we were all saved in that moment. This is the scapular we carried during the mission. At the front, the image of the Sacred Heart of Jesus with an inflamed heart. At the back, it has the badge of the Prince's regiment with the date of the mission.
2: A new book? I'm sorry. I'm sure I startled you.
3: No, don't worry about it. Yes, it's about the Sacred Heart of Jesus, and this chapter is about the topic of Afghanistan and about the stop bullets, small patches of fabric that save lives.
2: You know what? Actually, your very own grandfather carried one of those back in the Cristero War. Your mother told me that.
3: I didn't know our family had anything to do with the Sacred Heart.
2: Everyone knows that mice eat cheese.
3: And little girls don't bite their nails.

Daddy? Hey, Dad. Daddy? Daddy? Dad? Daddy?

0: Antonio has signs of sepsis, and his kidneys are failing. We'll do everything we can, but he might only have days.
1: So he can't recover from this?
0: We don't think so. The tumor has spread rapidly. We are ruling out surgery because he wouldn't survive the operation. All we can do now is just monitor his pain and spare him the suffering with the right sedative.
2: Are you feeling better?
1: No. Why? What do you mean?
2: I mean with what the doctor said. Well, he was quite straightforward. He has proposed something. All right, if you want, of course. I mean, that'd be a quick option. Sedation and... He's your father. Lupe, you and your father would finally be able to rest. He doesn't deserve this kind of suffering, and neither do you.
3: And besides, you're also stressed with your own situation.
1: Wait a minute. The doctor didn't say the terrible thing you're insinuating, and I won't allow it. My father is going to have a dignified death, and when God allows it,

0: Hello?
1: Hi, Mom. It's me.
0: Ah, my child, my love. Where are you? Did you fly back here?
1: No, I'm still in Madrid. I'm calling about Dad.
0: About your dad?
1: Yes, he's very sick and has very, very little time left. I think that he's waiting for you here, Mom.
0: For me?

0: Could you open the door, please?
1: Yes, of course, Father.
0: Thank you.
1: Do you need some help?
0: No, that's okay. I'll leave them here for now. They're not for me, you know. Come in.

0: Years ago, when I would go visit the sick, they used to ask me for cookies, magazines, and even tobacco. And now some ask me for books. We've made some progress.
1: Yeah, that's progress. Much better.
0: Are you seeing a relative?
1: Yes, my father. He's about to leave us.
0: You can always ask for help.
1: I suppose, but I don't quite believe in miracles.
0: You have one here. He comes to us as bread, but he is God at the same time. And since he's madly in love with us, he's not satisfied with that. He changes our hearts. Miracles are sometimes unthinkable.
1: Yes, faith is a very fortunate thing.
0: It's more than a fortunate thing. It's a free gift that he offers. And it's up to each and every one of us to accept it.
1: He hasn't offered it to me, though.
0: You see,
1: Lupe.
0: You see, Lupe, to accept a gift, one is expected to open up their hands. People who have doubted his divine presence have been shown substantial signs by him. I recently met an Italian cardiologist in Bologna, and he said that, well...
2: Bologna is the city with the highest number of porticos in the world, as well as the oldest university, with two leaning towers. There, the cardiologist Franco Serafini has researched five hosts that have apparently bled out. From the five studied cases, four are recent and one is very old, from the 8th century.
3: A monk of St. Basil in the city of Lanciano was said to have questioned the presence of our Lord in the Eucharist. During the consecration, this incredible event took place, apparently. After the words pronounced at the consecration of bread, all the consecrated bread turned into flesh, and all the wine in the cup turned into blood.
2: An incredible phenomenon. How can it persist 13 centuries later? In order to find out, a sample was examined in 1971.
3: It was put into the hands of an expert, a scientist, Odoardo Lenoli. He is a professor of anatomic pathology at Arezzo Hospital in Italy.
2: The skeptics were speechless when they read the research findings.
3: It is indeed human flesh, and specifically from myocardial muscle tissue. The blood is indeed human blood, with no trace of preservatives.
2: However, Lanciano happened a long time ago. Is there a similar phenomenon with live witnesses?
3: Miracles were reported in Buenos Aires in the 90s, between 1992 and 1996. They take place at the same church, the Church of St. Mary on La Plata Avenue.
2: Two consecrated hosts had seeped a strange reddish substance. In 1999, Cardinal Bergoglio, Bishop of Buenos Aires, authorizes Dr. Castagnon to study this phenomenon.
4: We began a journey that took several years. Two important people worked with me, attorney Ron Tesseriero from Australia and journalist Mike Willisi. We traveled together to several laboratories to ask for opinions. The most interesting findings were the ones from Professor Frederick Zugibe from New York.
5: This man was not told anything about the history of the sample. I can tell you exactly what this is. He says, this is part of the muscle of the heart. He also says, where this heart is alive, but it has suffered injury, and I can date that injury. He says the injury to this heart occurred 3 days before this snapshot. Why would there be a three-day gap? And I asked a theologian, and he said, the Eucharist is is a memorial of the Passion, Death, and Resurrection. This is reflecting what we know in our teaching, that the heart is Jesus alive following his resurrection.
2: Not long after, in 2006, in Tixla, Mexico, a host was reported to have bled during communion at the Church of St. Martin.
4: The finding from the blood-like substance found in Tixla's consecrated host is that the effusion corresponds to human blood. Thus, this is live tissue. And the cardiologist who is giving me advice tells me that this is the kind of tissue that we find when a person has suffered a heart attack.
2: Father Vargas was one

0: of the witnesses.
1: In the beginning, I was skeptical. In fact, I stopped seeing the host for a period of 6 years. And when I saw it again in 2012, I was very surprised because I had seen it before and many times afterwards. Yet now, 6 years later, I see that it was fresher, more alive, with a more intact color. That moved me very much because I felt it wasn't natural, and therefore, this is coming from God.
0: Hardly 2 years later, in 2008, a somehow different case took place in Poland at the parish of St. Anthony in Sokolka.
2: I went to Sokolka and interviewed the people involved. They found that the fibers of the heart muscle were intertwined with the fibers of the host, an extraordinary event.
3: It's a permanent miracle because this muscle tissue from the heart stays alive and does so in a scientifically inexplicable manner, joined to the tissue of the host.
0: This wasn't the only miracle that occurred in Poland. In 2014, a red stain was detected on a consecrated host in the city of Legnica. Dr. Barbara Engel took part in the research conducted at the Medical University of Wrocław.
4: The first results were quite shocking. It was very intriguing, I would say, since the histopathological image from the analyzed matter looked just like heart tissue.
5: A year ago, I received some images from historical slides from Poland. I opened this image and looked at it in awe, like when one stares at a sacred image, like a real icon, because I really thought, this is the heart, this is the suffering heart. And this hit me. A believer would not have to feel anything before a histopathological image. I don't think, obviously. It changed me so much, I can't explain it.
2: No one can explain how a piece of bread can turn to flesh and to heart muscle. There's no book of science that would tell you that this is possible. But there is one book that talks about bread becoming flesh, and that's the New Testament. It's the consecration at the Mass.
0: The French mystic Gabriella Bossis affirms this event. Attributing it to Jesus, this is your merit to see in the dark. And further, in the host, my heart is beating like it beat on earth, like it beats in heaven.
6: Well, all right. It is a great honor to meet the famous Maria Benegas. What brings you to visit?
7: Come on now, Daniel. Don't you think you're putting too much pressure on her right now?
6: On whom?
7: Who else do you think? And that terrible thing you said about her father. All right, just get rid of the guy, just like that.
6: I was only thinking of her.
7: I see human relationships aren't your forte. And then there's the book. She is Guadalupe Valdez, well known in America. And she thought you were her good friend, huh?
6: We're not asking for a book, just a basic plot. Besides, she had a year to work on it.
7: A year? You are so blind, Daniel.

0: Good morning, Antonio. Good morning.
1: Doctor, he has pain at night.
0: Yes, I have been told that. I talked with palliative care and we'll transfer him over there, okay?
1: Thank you. Oh, Mom!
2: Oh, my dear girl!

0: Anna, you finally came. So many times I thought about coming back to you, but I didn't deserve it. I'm sorry.
1: Not proud of some of the things that I did either, Antonio.

0: I'm really sorry, Lupe, that I had to leave early the day of the funeral. I had an important...
1: Daniel, don't you worry. I appreciate you trying.
0: Are you okay now?
1: Yes. Yes, I truly am. Listen, my parents reconciled. And my dad had a dignified death before the eyes of God. That's what matters.
0: I have to say, it was very nice that you included that experience in your book. It won't go unnoticed. It will do quite well.
1: I hope so.
0: In fact, it is already helping. Okay.
1: Daniel.
0: Lupe, I want to ask you to forgive me. I was insensitive and rash. I really have no words.
1: It's all over now, thank God. And Maria was able to guide me well.
0: Oh, I am really so glad about you joining the team. You know that, right?
1: What?
0: Your section in her TV program. Oh, have I been way too rash yet again?
1: I didn't know yet.
0: You know, good coffee is quite hard to find.
1: You are welcome to come anytime.
0: Thank you.
1: Today, I acknowledge the signs you had sent to me. Especially the one of that girl in the hermitage, who with her sweet smile inspired me to consecrate myself to you, Lord. Sacred Heart of Jesus, I place my trust in thee.
2: The devotion to the Sacred Heart is knowing that God is not abstract, but that He has a human

0: heart that loves and wants to be loved.
1: The great drama in this world is that love is not being loved.
2: The Lord wanted to scream this love to the world.
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6: 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I owe everything to him. He gave me everything. Without him, I have nothing.
1: Today, the world looks cold, like so many hearts. But a force greater than the universe offers you light and warmth, joy. It throbs. It offers itself and asks you to come in. The heart of Jesus lives today, and it loves you. It is our home. It is heaven.

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0: In the name of the Father, and of the Son, and of the Holy Spirit.
1: Amen.
0: I would like to welcome all of you to this Holy Rosary, which is going to be broadcast on the internet and on EWTN. Wherever you are, whether in Lourdes or far abroad, let us join together in prayer. Since the apparitions of the Virgin Mary to Saint Bernadette in this very same place, millions, including many saints and popes, have come to pray and ask for God's mercy. Let us join together in praying the joyful mysteries of the Holy Rosary and ask the Virgin Mary, Mother of Mercy, to comfort and cure us of our infirmities, both spiritual and corporal. The prayer requests we have received from you over the internet and social networks have been placed in a box, which is now going to be laid on the altar of the grotto. May the Virgin Mary give courage and hope to those in trouble.

0: Let us now pray for our Pope Leo and for his intentions. Our Father, who art in heaven, hallowed be thy name. Thy kingdom come, thy will be done on earth as it is in heaven.
1: Give us this day our daily bread, and forgive us our trespasses, as we forgive those who trespass against us. And lead us not into temptation, but deliver us from evil. Amen.
0: Hail Mary, full of grace, the Lord is with thee. Blessed art thou among women, and blessed is the fruit of thy womb, Jesus.
1: Holy Mary, Mother of God, pray for us sinners, now and at the hour of our death. Amen.
0: Hail Mary, full of grace, the Lord is with thee. Blessed art thou among women, and blessed is the fruit of thy womb, Jesus.
1: Holy Mary, Mother of God, pray for us sinners, now and at the hour of our death. Amen.
0: Hail Mary, full of grace, the Lord is with thee. Blessed art thou among women, and blessed is the fruit of thy womb, Jesus.
1: Holy Mary, Mother of God, pray for us sinners, now and at the hour of our death. Amen.
0: Glory be to the Father, and to the Son, and to the Holy Spirit.
1: As it was in the beginning, it is now, and ever shall be, world without end. Amen.
0: The first joyful mystery, the Annunciation of the Angel to Mary. From the Gospel according to St. Luke. In the sixth month, the angel Gabriel was sent from God to a town of Galilee called Nazareth to a virgin betrothed to a man named Joseph of the house of David. And the virgin's name was Mary. And coming to her, he said, Hail, favored one, the Lord is with you. O Lord, we offer you this mystery in praise of the Annunciation, and we ask you, through the intercession of your Holy Mother, the grace of faith.
2: Our Father, who art in heaven, hallowed be thy name, thy kingdom come, thy will be done on earth as it is in heaven.
1: Give us this day our daily bread, and forgive us our trespasses, as we forgive those who trespass against us. And lead us not into temptation, but deliver us from evil. Amen.
2: Hail Mary, full of grace, the Lord is with thee. Blessed art thou among women, and blessed is the fruit of thy womb, Jesus.
1: Holy Mary, Mother of God, pray for us sinners, now and at the hour of our death. Amen.
2: Hail Mary, full of grace, the Lord is with thee. Blessed art thou among women, and blessed is the fruit of thy womb, Jesus.
1: Holy Mary, Mother of God, pray for us sinners, now and at the hour of our death. Amen.
2: Hail Mary, full of grace, the Lord is with thee. Blessed art thou among women, and blessed is the fruit of thy womb, Jesus.
1: Holy Mary, Mother of God, pray for us sinners, now and at the hour of our death. Amen.
2: Hail Mary, full of grace, the Lord is with thee. Blessed art thou among women, and blessed is the fruit of thy womb, Jesus.
1: Holy Mary, Mother of God, pray for us sinners, now and at the hour of our death. Amen.
2: Hail Mary, full of grace, the Lord is with thee. Blessed art thou among women, and blessed is the fruit of thy womb, Jesus.
1: Holy Mary, Mother of God, pray for us sinners, now and at the hour of our death. Amen.
2: Hail Mary, full of grace, the Lord is with thee. Blessed art thou among women, and blessed is the fruit of thy womb, Jesus.
1: Holy Mary, Mother of God, pray for us sinners, now and at the hour of our death. Amen.
2: Hail Mary, full of grace, the Lord is with thee. Blessed art thou among women, and blessed is the fruit of thy womb, Jesus.
1: Holy Mary, Mother of God, pray for us sinners, now and at the hour of our death. Amen.
2: Hail Mary, full of grace, the Lord is with thee. Blessed art thou among women, and blessed is the fruit of thy womb, Jesus.
1: Holy Mary, Mother of God, pray for us sinners, now and at the hour of our death. Amen. Amen.
2: Hail Mary, full of grace, the Lord is with thee. Blessed art thou among women, and blessed is the fruit of thy womb, Jesus.
1: Holy Mary, Mother of God, pray for us sinners, now and at the hour of our death. Amen.
2: Hail Mary, full of grace, the Lord is with thee. Blessed art thou among women, and blessed is the fruit of thy womb, Jesus.

0: Amen.
1: Glory be to the Father, and to the Son, and to the Holy Spirit.
0: As it was in the beginning, it is now, and ever shall be, world without end. Amen.
1: O Mary, conceived without sin,
0: pray for us who have recourse to thee.
2: The second joyful mystery, the visitation of Mary to Elizabeth. From the Gospel according to St. Luke. When Elizabeth heard Mary's greeting, the infant leaped in her womb, and Elizabeth, filled with the Holy Spirit, cried out in a loud voice and said, "Most blessed are you among women, and blessed is the fruit of your womb." O Lord, we offer you this mystery in praise of the visitation of your mother Mary to Elizabeth, and we ask you, through the intercession of your holy mother, the grace of hope.
3: Our Father, who art in heaven, hallowed be thy name. Thy kingdom come, thy will be done, on earth as it is in heaven.
0: Give us this day our daily bread, and forgive us our trespasses, as we forgive those who trespass against us. And lead us not into temptation, but deliver us from evil. Amen.
3: Hail Mary, full of grace, the Lord is with thee. Blessed art thou among women, and blessed is the fruit of thy womb, Jesus.
0: Holy Mary, Mother of God, pray for us sinners, now and at the hour of our death. Amen.
3: Hail Mary, full of grace, the Lord is with thee. Blessed art thou among women, and blessed is the fruit of thy womb, Jesus.
0: Holy Mary, Mother of God, pray for us sinners, now and at the hour of our death. Amen.
3: Hail Mary, full of grace, the Lord is with thee. Blessed art thou among women, and blessed is the fruit of thy womb, Jesus.
0: Holy Mary, Mother of God, pray for us sinners, now and at the hour of our death. Amen.
3: Hail Mary, full of grace, the Lord is with thee. Blessed art thou among women, and blessed is the fruit of thy womb, Jesus.
0: Holy Mary, Mother of God, pray for us sinners, now and at the hour of our death. Amen.
3: Hail Mary, full of grace, the Lord is with thee. Blessed art thou among women, and blessed is the fruit of thy womb, Jesus.
0: Holy Mary, Mother of God, pray for us sinners, now and at the hour of our death. Amen.
3: Hail Mary, full of grace, the Lord is with thee. Blessed art thou among women, and blessed is the fruit of thy womb, Jesus.
0: Holy Mary, Mother of God, pray for us sinners, now and at the hour of our death. Amen.
3: Hail Mary, full of grace, the Lord is with thee. Blessed art thou among women, and blessed is the fruit of thy womb, Jesus.
0: Holy Mary, Mother of God, pray for us sinners, now and at the hour of our death. Amen.
3: Hail Mary, full of grace, the Lord is with thee. Blessed art thou among women, and blessed is the fruit of thy womb, Jesus.
0: Holy Mary, Mother of God, pray for us sinners, now and at the hour of our death. Amen.
3: Hail Mary, full of grace, the Lord is with thee. Blessed art thou among women, and blessed is the fruit of thy womb, Jesus.
0: Holy Mary, Mother of God, pray for us sinners, now and at the hour of our death. Amen.
3: Hail Mary, full of grace, the Lord is with thee. Blessed art thou among women, and blessed is the fruit of thy womb, Jesus.
0: Holy Mary, Mother of God, pray for us sinners, now and at the hour of our death. Amen.
3: Glory be to the Father, and to the Son, and to the Holy Spirit.
0: As it was in the beginning, is now, and ever shall be, world without end. Amen.
3: O Mary, conceived without sin,
0: pray for us who have recourse to thee.
2: The third joyful mystery, the Nativity of Jesus. From the Gospel according to St. Luke. While Joseph and Mary were in Bethlehem, the time came for her to have her child. And she gave birth to her firstborn son. She wrapped him in swaddling clothes and laid him in a manger, because there was no room for them in the inn. O Lord, we offer you this mystery in praise of your nativity, and we ask you, through the intercession of your Holy Mother, the grace of charity.
4: Our Father, who art in heaven, hallowed be thy name. Thy kingdom come, thy will be done on earth as it is in heaven.
0: Give us this day our daily bread, and forgive us our trespasses, as we forgive those who trespass against us. And lead us not into temptation, but deliver us from evil. Amen.
4: Hail Mary, full of grace, the Lord is with thee. Blessed art thou among women, and blessed is the fruit of thy womb, Jesus.
0: Holy Mary, Mother of God, pray for us sinners, now and at the hour of our death. Amen.
4: Hail Mary, full of grace, the Lord is with thee. Blessed art thou among women, and blessed is the fruit of

0: Grace, the Lord is with thee. Blessed art thou among women, and blessed is the fruit of thy womb, Jesus.
1: Holy Mary, Mother of God, pray for us sinners, now and at the hour of our death. Amen.
0: Hail Mary, full of grace, the Lord is with thee. Blessed art thou among women, and blessed is the fruit of thy womb, Jesus.
1: Holy Mary, Mother of God, pray for us sinners, now and at the hour of our death. Amen.
0: Hail Mary, full of grace, the Lord is with thee. Blessed art thou among women, and blessed is the fruit of thy womb, Jesus.
1: Holy Mary, Mother of God, pray for us sinners, now and at the hour of our death. Amen.
0: Hail Mary, full of grace, the Lord is with thee. Blessed art thou among women, and blessed is the fruit of thy womb, Jesus.
1: Holy Mary, Mother of God, pray for us sinners, now and at the hour of our death. Amen.
0: Hail Mary, full of grace, the Lord is with thee. Blessed art thou among women, and blessed is the fruit of thy womb, Jesus.
1: Holy Mary, Mother of God, pray for us sinners, now and at the hour of our death. Amen.
0: Hail Mary, full of grace, the Lord is with thee. Blessed art thou among women, and blessed is the fruit of thy womb, Jesus.
1: Holy Mary, Mother of God, pray for us sinners, now and at the hour of our death. Amen.
0: Glory be to the Father, and to the Son, and to the Holy Spirit.
1: As it was in the beginning, is now, and ever shall be, world without end. Amen.
0: O Mary, conceived without sin,
1: pray for us who have recourse to thee.
2: The fourth joyful mystery, the presentation of Jesus in the temple. From the Gospel according to St. Luke. Now there was a man in Jerusalem whose name was Simeon. It had been revealed to him by the Holy Spirit that he should not see death before he had seen the Messiah of the Lord. He came in the Spirit into the temple, and when the parents brought the child Jesus to perform the custom of the law in regard to him, he took him into his arms and blessed God. O Lord, we offer you this mystery in praise of your presentation in the temple, and we ask you, through the intercession of your Holy Mother, the grace of a greater devotion to Mary.
3: Our Father, who art in heaven, hallowed be thy name. Thy kingdom come, thy will be done, on earth as it is in heaven.
1: Give us this day our

0: and forgive us our trespasses, as we forgive those who trespass against us. And lead us not into temptation, but deliver us from evil. Amen.
1: Hail Mary, full of grace, the Lord

0: Hail Mary, full of grace, the Lord is with thee. Blessed art thou among women, and blessed is the fruit of thy womb, Jesus.
1: Holy Mary, Mother of God, pray for us sinners, now and at the hour of our death. Amen.
0: Hail Mary, full of grace, the Lord is with thee. Blessed art thou among women, and blessed is the fruit of thy womb, Jesus.
1: Holy Mary, Mother of God, pray for us sinners, now and at the hour of our death. Amen.
0: Hail Mary, full of grace, the Lord is with thee. Blessed art thou among women, and blessed is the fruit of thy womb.

0: The Lord is with thee. Blessed art thou among women, and blessed is the fruit of thy womb, Jesus.
1: Holy Mary, Mother of God, pray for us sinners, now and at the hour of our death. Amen.
0: Hail Mary, full of grace, the Lord is with thee. Blessed art thou among women, and blessed is the fruit of thy womb, Jesus.
1: Holy Mary, Mother of God, pray for us sinners, now and at the hour of our death. Amen.
0: Hail Mary, full of grace, the Lord is with thee. Blessed art thou among women, and blessed is the fruit of thy womb, Jesus.
1: Holy Mary, Mother of God, pray for us sinners, now and at the hour of our death. Amen.
0: Hail Mary, full of grace, the Lord is with thee. Blessed art thou among women, and blessed is the fruit of thy womb, Jesus.
1: Holy Mary, Mother of God, pray for us sinners, now and at the hour of our death. Amen.
0: Hail Mary, full of grace, the Lord is with thee. Blessed art thou among women, and blessed is the fruit of thy womb, Jesus.
1: Holy Mary, Mother of God, pray for us sinners, now and at the hour of our death. Amen.
0: Hail Mary, full of grace, the Lord is with thee. Blessed art thou among women, and blessed is the fruit of thy womb, Jesus.
1: Holy Mary, Mother of God, pray for us sinners, now and at the hour of our death. Amen.
0: Glory be to the Father, and to the Son, and to the Holy Spirit.
1: As it was in the beginning, is now, and ever shall be, world without end. Amen.
0: O Mary, conceived without sin,
1: pray for us who have recourse to thee.
2: The fifth joyful mystery, the finding of Jesus in the temple. From the Gospel according to St. Luke. After searching for 3 days, Mary and Joseph found Jesus in the temple, sitting in the midst of the teachers, listening to them and asking them questions. And all who heard him were astounded at his understanding and his answers. O Lord, we offer you this mystery in praise of the finding of the child Jesus in the temple, and we ask you, through the intercession of your Holy Mother, the grace of final perseverance.
3: Our Father, who art in heaven, hallowed be thy name. Thy kingdom come, thy will be done, on earth as it is in heaven.
1: Give us this day our daily bread, and forgive us our trespasses, as we forgive those who trespass against us. And lead us not into temptation, but deliver us from evil. Amen.
3: Hail Mary, full of grace, the Lord is with thee. Blessed art thou among women, and blessed is the fruit of thy womb, Jesus.
1: Holy Mary, Mother of God, pray for us sinners, now and at the hour of our death. Amen.
3: Hail Mary, full of grace, the Lord is with thee. Blessed art thou among women, and blessed is the fruit of thy womb, Jesus.
1: Holy Mary, Mother of God, pray for us sinners, now and at the hour of our death. Amen.
3: Hail Mary, full of grace, the Lord is with thee. Blessed art thou among women, and blessed is the fruit of thy womb, Jesus.
1: Holy Mary, Mother of God, pray for us sinners, now and at the hour of our death. Amen.
3: Hail Mary, full of grace, the Lord is with thee. Blessed art thou among women, and blessed is the fruit of thy womb.

0: Jesus.
1: Holy Mary, Mother of God, pray for us sinners, now and at the hour of our death. Amen.
0: Hail Mary, full of grace, the Lord is with thee. Blessed art thou among women, and blessed is the fruit of thy womb, Jesus.
1: Holy Mary, Mother of God, pray for us sinners, now and at the hour of our death. Amen.
0: Hail Mary, full of grace, the Lord is with thee. Blessed art thou among women, and blessed is the fruit of thy womb, Jesus.
1: Holy Mary, Mother of God, pray for us sinners, now and at the hour of our death. Amen.
0: Hail Mary, full of grace, the Lord is with thee. Blessed art thou among women, and blessed is the fruit of thy womb, Jesus.
1: Holy Mary, Mother of God, pray for us sinners, now and at the hour of our death. Amen.
0: Hail Mary, full of grace, the Lord is with thee. Blessed art thou among women, and blessed is the fruit of thy womb, Jesus.
1: Holy Mary, Mother of God, pray for us sinners, now and at the hour of our death. Amen.
0: Hail Mary, full of grace, the Lord is with thee. Blessed art thou among women, and blessed is the fruit of thy womb, Jesus.
1: Holy Mary, Mother of God, pray for us sinners, now and at the hour of our death. Amen.
0: Hail Mary, full of grace, the Lord is with thee. Blessed art thou among women, and blessed is the fruit of thy womb, Jesus.
1: Holy Mary, Mother of God, pray for us sinners, now and at the hour of our death. Amen.
0: Glory be to the Father, and to the Son, and to the Holy Spirit.
1: As it was in the beginning, it is now, and ever shall be, world without end. Amen.
0: O Mary, conceived without sin,
1: pray for us who have recourse to thee.
2: Let us pray. Lord God, you chose the Blessed Virgin Mary, Queen of the humble and the poor, as the mother of the Savior. Grant that by following her example, we may offer you the homage of heartfelt faith and place in you alone our hope and salvation. We make our prayer through our Lord Jesus Christ, your Son, who lives and reigns with you and the Holy Spirit, God forever and ever.
1: Amen.
2: The Lord be with you.
1: And with your spirit.
2: May the blessing of Almighty God, the Father, and the Son, and the Holy Spirit come down on you and remain with you forever.
1: Amen.
2: Hail, Holy Queen, Mother of mercy. Hail our life, our sweetness, and our hope. To thee do we cry, poor banished children of Eve. To thee do we send up our sighs, mourning and weeping in this valley of tears. Turn then, most gracious Advocate, thine eyes of mercy toward us, and after this our exile, show unto us the blessed fruit of thy womb, Jesus. O clement, O loving, O sweet Virgin Mary, pray for us, O Holy Mother of God,
1: that we may be made worthy of the promises of Christ.
2: Our Lady of Lourdes,
1: pray for us.
2: Our Lady of Lourdes,
1: pray for us.
2: Our Lady of Lourdes,
1: pray for us.
2: Saint Bernadette,
1: pray for us.
2: In the name of the Father, and of the Son, and of the Holy Spirit.
1: Amen.
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4: 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So I think the future is very bright and very critical for Catholics.
3: Next time on Bookmark.
5: The mission of Women of Grace is to transform the world one woman at a time. Women are imbued by God with certain characteristics that are intrinsic to their very nature that is necessary for the world today. Well, the program helps to further the mission because we present a variety of very educated guests as well as individuals who have lived through various circumstances in their life. And so when people share their testimonies of

0: God's interaction in their life. It is the greatest way that we can share hope, that we can invite an individual just by way of our story to enter into a relationship with Jesus Christ. God has given me a very rich and full life. Being a wife, being a mother, being a grandmother is a very important aspect to the work that I do. Jack and I are very intentional about our family life. We're both engaged in the apostolic work of EWTN, so I speak at conferences, I speak at retreats. I love being with the people of God. I am energized by the people of God. Put me in front of a group of people and I am unleashed for the Lord. It's the only way I can explain it. I just get so into what the Holy Spirit is showing me that this group of people needs to hear. I love meeting the people. I love greeting the people. I love praying with the people. I love embracing the people. I love the people of God because I see God in them. Wow, does it get any better than that?
1: The Holy Father's prayer intention for the month of June is for the value of sports. Let us pray that sports be an instrument of peace, encounter, and dialogue among cultures and nations, and that they promote values such as respect, solidarity, and personal growth.
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0: That's it? Welcome to Living Right with Dr. Ray. We are here at the Catholic University of America. It's a delight. Look at this. Why aren't you people in class? This is it. You know what this tells me? This is what it tells me. You are faith-filled, God-seeking, beautiful young people. Or you got no life whatsoever. Now, I'm so curious. I got to find out why people show up. I mean, it's kind of to fluff me up. So, sir, I know you're probably here for wisdom and to learn something. So why are you here, sir?
1: It was an assignment.
0: Okay, well, not everybody. How about you, young lady?
2: Yeah, he said he'd fail me.
0: Thanks. Okay, well, the tide's going to turn. So you're kind of here to admire what I'm doing?
3: I just needed some extra credit.
0: One last chance.
4: I work in Campus Men. My boss told me I had to be here.
0: Go home. Absolutely delightful. What a show we got. We've got John and Claire Grabowski. Hey, John, I had to tell them. They're doing to you what they did to me. I tell you, he is an enormously popular professor here at the university. As you can tell how many people he forced to come out here. And he and his wife, Claire, teach on matters of the family, not only marriage prep, but how to help your kids get to heaven. So we're going to have a lot of conversation with them. Father Larry's going to talk about dating as a guy. We talked about that in other shows, dating as a young woman. What about as a guy? And then, here's the question. We're going to talk about

0: this in a second. Should you pay your kids to read a book? Now, if it's mine, yes, I think you should. Maybe a nickel, you know, something like that. All righty. My sister was younger than me. She's 2 years younger than me. And my sister had a psychological technique that she employed every time we got in a disagreement. I was 11, she was 9. I thought I had logical arguments. My sister had the same comeback to everything. Here's kind of how it goes down. I'd come home from school. My mom had made a cake the night before. I'm ready for this cake. I go to the refrigerator. It's gone. My piece is gone. Marianne, where's my cake? I don't know. Mom said, I had my piece. You had your piece. Your piece is gone. And my piece is gone. You ate my piece. So? I was looking forward to that all day at school. So? I'm telling Mom. So? What a great comeback. I think if you're going to be a better Christian, you got to be a so Christian. Do you believe what she said about me? So? Well, that's not right. I don't do that to her, and I think she shouldn't do that. So? I think so is an absolutely great technique for a Christian. We get too upset over too many things about the way people act and talk. We need to have a little bit more so, a little more so what? And you're not doing this to demean somebody. You're doing it to say, who am I that I should demand that everybody behave the way I'd like? Or they should talk to me or about me in the way I prefer? Got to have a lot more so in our lives. Now, you guys were very rude as I was attempting to feel a little better about myself. And I need to respond with so. So you were forced to come. So. Being a so Christian, it's a great, great thing. Let's take some questions. What do we got for questions?
1: On a similar topic. So as a recently...
0: So?
1: Yes.
0: You're good.
1: As a recently engaged woman...
0: Got the guy right there?
1: Yes, it is.
0: You know how nasty she was to me? Did you get that? Okay, got it.
1: Being in college and being recently engaged, there can be a lot of questions of saying, why so young? Why do that now? So what do you recommend for people in that position and how to make the best of their engagement while still in college?
0: They're questioning you?
1: Sometimes.
0: They're saying that you're too early to do this, that in fact you got to think about this. They're in doubt?
1: Yes.
0: About your decision, your maturity, if you will, right? So?
1: So?
0: I would ask them a few questions. Your name is?
1: Julia.
0: Julia, I would ask them a few things. I might say something like, so why do you think that I should wait longer if in fact I have this person in my life that I feel very confident what they are, who they are? What would I gain by waiting until I'm 28 and out of college? Well, you need to experience life. You know, I mean, maybe this is the first guy, and there could be other guys, and you know, he doesn't seem like he's all that cool, but you know, that's okay. I mean, I can't say that just off the bat, but I'm a psychologist, I can understand these things. So put me in the people that's questioning you. No, I would say to them, I said, what is it that you doubt about me making this decision? Well, you don't know him. How do you know that? Well, you're young. What's young? You know, most of human history, no offense here, lady, but you're kind of old to be getting married. You know what I'm saying?
1: Yeah.
0: I would do something like that and recognize that, you know, everybody's got an opinion about everything, even when they're not asked. Mm-hmm. What makes so many people feel they have the right to tell you on a decision like this, even though you're marrying this jerk?
1: Mm-hmm.
0: Yeah, I don't know. Thanks, Julia.
2: Thank you.
0: Oh, you. They're clapping for you. You know that. Second question anywhere? Yes, ma'am.
3: Dr. Ray?
0: Yes,
3: what
0: ma'am.
3: Is the best foundation for a good marriage?
0: It wouldn't be my opinion about this. It would be what the research says. By far, the research says, for the adjustment of each individual in the marriage, for lack of pathology, for durability, for contentment in the marriage, shared religious commitment, by far. Now, you guys are here at the Catholic University of America, so you got more of a chance of meeting people who think like you do. In the culture at large, that's not quite as common, even close. I see a lot of people dropping their standards because they're afraid if I hold off too long, then I'm never going to find somebody. So I've got to make sure that I meet someone that I can work with. Massage. Religiously, you know. And I want to tell you what, ladies, don't put it past us guys. If we are really totally enamored with you, a lot of us are willing to say, well, you know, I'll look into it. I'll look into the Catholic faith. Yeah, when is that RC, whatever it is, that OCRC, whatever you guys have with those letters? Yeah, so I think at this point, honey, I know it's tough, but you cannot go wrong if you meet someone who has your beliefs. It's spread across the board in almost every way of the marriage. My wife converted to the faith when she was 39. She made her first confession when she was 39. And, you know, gentlemen, you read these marriage books, they all tell you the same thing. You got to be on your knees for your wife. So I did. She goes into the confessional. I got on my knees, and I stayed there for a week. She came out. I said, honey, what do you think? I feel clean. Good. So what'd you tell Father? I'm not telling you that. You can tell me. You're not bound by the seal. I'm not telling you, Ray. I figured it out. If you want to know what your boyfriend tells the priest in the confessional, you might get a good insight into this thing. You kind of got to go in the back door. So what did you get for penance? But you know what they got for penance. You can kind of reason backward to how rot gut they were. My wife said, I got a rosary. I said, a rosary, that's not bad for 40 years of pagan muck. She said, with the stations of the cross at every bead. Oh, kind of wish you'd have told me that before I married you. She asked me, Ray, what do you usually get for penance? I said, me, most of the time, half a sign of the cross. Sometimes a quarter. That's hardly enough time to levitate. Thanks, honey.
3: Thank you.
0: You can sit down now. I'm the star here, despite what these people say. One more. We got one more? Yes. Oh, you're going to trick me with a religious question, aren't you?
4: Everyone is called to a life of holiness. And so how is vocations to consecrated life, such as priests, brothers and sisters, how are they unique?
0: You know, before you asked that question, I heard what you were going to ask. And I asked Mr. Grabowski, Dr. Grabowski over there, how do I answer this? So I'm going to give him credit for this answer. He said, basically, you're a living witness. Everything you do and say is a witness to this faith and its importance and its beauty. You are. And you know the funny thing about people? It's not so much that they intellectually search it out. They'll look at a guy like this and they'll say, he's the kindest, most loving person I know. And oh, by the way, he's religious, isn't he? That screams. That screams the truth of this faith.
4: Thank you.
0: Dr. Grabowski, did I do that okay? Okay, thank you. Yes, sir.
5: Doc, have you read Men Are From Mars, Women Are From Venus?
0: Oh, yeah. That's that book that talks about how men and women communicate differently. My wife read it.
5: Okay.
0: And so we were talking one night, and I was trying to solve her problem, and she said, Ray, please, sometimes we don't need you to solve our problem. We just need you to understand, to be empathic. So I learned a lot. The other day, went out into the garage. My wife was there. She said, look, car has a flat tire. And I said, I understand, honey. It'll be okay. And then I left for work. So I'm learning these things.
5: Amen. Why do you prefer a dog over a cat?
0: Why do I prefer a dog over a cat? Because you can say any ridiculous thing to a dog, and they'll go, you are so right. You are so right. You're so smart. You're just so smart. You say something to a cat, you know, 2 + 2 = 4. That's ridiculous.
5: Have you ever been addicted to anything?
0: Yes. When a lot of my friends were getting married when they were younger, went to a lot of wedding receptions, and you know, I was addicted to the hokey pokey, but I turned myself around.
5: Booyah.
0: You ain't paying for this. Around the country. Dear Dr. Ray, I'm considering having my older kids, ages 9 to 14, read books that I choose for virtues and faith. I would pay them, and I would put the money into an account for college or a car. Those of you who have taken Intro to Psych, everybody in here take Intro to Psych? All right. Do you know what a variable ratio schedule is? They're all looking at you like, no, no. A variable ratio schedule is what slot machines are built upon. Essentially, it means reward at random. You don't know when they're going to pay off, but they are the most powerful reinforcement schedule because you see people going fast as they can. I would suggest to this mom that she puts the kid on a variable reinforcement schedule, which is, yeah, every so often, I'm going to flip you a quarter. You know, like Stephen Wright, the comedian, says, when George Washington was asked for his ID, did he just flip him a quarter? Well, it took you a while to get this. It's like a joke grenade. You can do it, but the thing is, and there's some research that says, when you pay somebody a tangible reward, a kid, when you take away the payment, the behavior drops below what they call baseline, which is what he would have done on his own. So I would say something like this. I would say certain books or a certain part of a book is necessary to be read before these things begin. In other words, if you want to have a half an hour on the computer playing some sports game, yeah, I need you to read one chapter out of Handbook of Catholic Apologetics, something like that. Now, I personally think, now this book is mine. It's How to Get Along with Almost Everybody. This book, it's worth about $500, you know, for you to read this. Wouldn't you think there, Julia? Uh-huh. Trying to redeem yourself? I am anxious to talk with our next guests, John and Claire Grabowski. By the way, John is a very popular professor here at the Catholic University of America, and many, if not most of you, are his students. And you came out of love. You didn't come, despite what this young lady says, because you were forced. And so I can't wait to hear what they have to say, he and his wife Claire, about preparing people for marriage, about living a good, solid, saint-guided marriage, and all of the matters of how do you guide yourself through marriage when you have, as they do, 267 children. So, when we come back, Living Right with Dr. Ray. Don't try to make it up to me now.
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0: Students, Catholic University of America, where we are. And of course, obviously you know these folks, John and Claire Grabowski. Many aspects to their family ministry. John, you've been teaching here 35 years, something like that.
11: Something like that.
0: Something like that. We like you, big guy. We like you. I'm curious, in your marriage prep, you both do marriage prep.
12: Mm-hmm.
11: Together.
0: Is that right? Okay. You just do what she tells you and nobody gets hurt.
11: Some of the time.
0: What do you see among the people coming through regarding their persona, their perspectives, their whole approach to marriage?
11: Doing marriage prep for 30 years, we've seen a little bit of everything. So we've seen couples from interfaith marriages. We prepared a Catholic woman with a non-practicing Hindu man.
12: Mm-hmm.
11: We see couples who are cohabiting. We see couples who aren't, who are deeply faithful Catholics who really want to live the church's teaching. We see couples coming and getting married young. And given that we got married 2 weeks before we graduated from college, we support mm-hmm. that decision. And we've seen it work with some of our kids as well.
12: Right. We've seen all different kinds of couples. A lot of them have been students. We've actually done some of the professors here. But our main goal with all of them, we go into it to evangelize. Mm-hmm. Because you can't have a good marriage if you don't know the Lord. So we actually work one-on-one with couples, and we have them into our house. We share a meal with them. And we spend sometimes 2 or 3 hours just eating and talking and talking about how wonderful marriage is, how hard it is, and how you can't do it without the grace of God and the grace of the sacraments.
0: You go beyond the 3 sessions?
11: We do at least 7 over 6 months.
0: Right now.
12: We've actually written our own book because it was really hard to find something that went beyond just the fluff.
11: We used a lot of different programs over the years and tended to like certain things about one and not other things. And so we just started kind of piecing things together. And then mm-hmm. we were like, well, why don't we just write our own? So we wrote a book that could be used for both marriage preparation, but also marriage enrichment.

0: an ongoing formation. And we've used it both ways. We've used it in a parish setting with 40 to 60 couples in our parish.
1: Ages, engaged couples through to couples, 50 years of marriage.
0: Yeah.
1: It was wonderful.
0: Yeah. It's a great experience.
1: Sitting at the same table sharing was a couple who were married 50 years with 10 children and another couple who were engaged. And just sharing and communicating, and it was beautiful.
2: What do you notice when you attempt to evangelize within the marriage prep?
0: Again, it depends on the disposition and the faith of the people coming to us. But I mean, basically, what we do when we evangelize, when in any setting you evangelize, you're trying to invite people to an encounter with Jesus Christ that you've had yourself.
1: Yeah.
0: So because you've met the most important person in the universe, you want to share that with the couple in front of you, because as Claire said, that's the only way to really build a foundation for a strong, lasting marriage, is if they know the Lord, they can talk to him, they can receive the grace that he'll give them to get them through the tough times in marriage, as well as the joyful times.
1: I mean, I'm sure you can agree, marriage is wonderful. And I tell them, I wouldn't choose any other vocation. But it's not easy. There's crosses, mm-hmm. there's suffering, it's hard. It's hard to wake up in the morning and feel like being married sometimes.
0: Especially if you're married to me.
1: You know, but... But, you know, with that grace of God and when you get married in the church, the gift of indissolubility, you don't need to make that decision. You just need to ask God to help you.
0: Mm-hmm. And help you live it.
1: And be willing to love and forgive and ask forgiveness from your spouse.
2: On a good marriage, would you say that the connection, the depth, the meaning of that person to you just increases?
0: In a good marriage, you're constantly learning more about your spouse over time. It's actually something I talked about in class today, how conflict, when you handle it well, is how you keep learning about your spouse. When you have non-destructive conflict and you work through it and you come to understand their needs, their expectations more deeply, that's how you grow as a couple over time. And that's how a couple, we know couples who've been married 50 plus years, and they're still growing in their knowledge of each other. That's true.
1: We've been married 40 years. We've been very blessed.
2: My wife says that she's been married 16 happy years. We've been married 41, but she says 16 happy years. What do you notice with the older couples in your marriage ministry, where you're working with the older couples? What do you notice as the stuff that they've conquered, that was once an issue in the marriage, and how they conquered it?
0: As Claire was saying earlier, a foundation of prayer, a foundation of a shared life of faith, praying together, working through, and strong communication. Being willing to keep talking to each other, even when you're working through disagreement, even when you're working through times of suffering or difficulty or distance.
1: Right. And you say conquer. I don't know if you ever conquer something. I mean, sometimes it comes back. And when we're sitting at the dinner table and a couple is telling us what they're struggling with, sometimes I say, you know, we had that problem today. And we're still growing. But, and as John and I were talking earlier today, we do marriage preparation. We do it voluntarily. We don't get paid for this, but we get so much out of it because we're constantly being reminded of what we need to do to work on our marriage.
0: Yeah,
1: you never stop working on your marriage. It's, you know, when you get married, you don't say, oh, we're done with marriage preparation. It's just begun. It's really just begun. And thank God that we work with couples and our, you know, after we meet with them, we'll go up to get bed and start praying. We're like, you know, we got to start doing that again. We forgot to do our examination together in the evenings. We forgot to do this.
0: Right.
1: And it's so beneficial to our marriage.
2: My wife examines my conscience for me. Very good at it. Very good at it. So what you're saying is, teaching is a prime way to learn.
1: Amen.
0: For sure. Mm-hmm. Best way to learn something is to have to teach it. I actually don't have a degree in moral theology, but I've been teaching it for 35 years. My degree's in another area of theology. But I mean, again, so working with couples, we learn, but we also, as Claire said, we get reminded of, these are things, if you're preaching it all the time, it reminds you that you should be practicing it too.
2: Do you point it out to each other after you've worked with someone, one or the other of you says, did you notice what they were doing? I think we do some of that.
1: Yeah, sometimes.
0: Yeah. Mm-hmm. Yeah. Or sometimes it's in the moment of working with a couple, we'll just look at each other and be like, oh yeah.
2: And then
0: we've got to get back to this.
2: You just say, excuse me, I want to talk to her. So,
0: tune out for
2: Go get something to drink. Fascinating. Is it different from 30 years ago?
1: I mean, it's different in that we've evolved in how we do it. You know, we used to use, like, I can't even remember what we used to use, but now we know what...
2: You've got your own style, your own learning that brings to the table.
0: So we're more settled in the way we try to do this, and we're more, you know, we've kind of worked through our own approach, as Claire said, wrote it down. But in terms of one thing I see that is definitely different, we live in a much more screen-saturated world, which makes communication in marriage much, much more challenging. Mm-hmm. To get people to get out of their screens and talk to each other. So that's a challenge we weren't dealing with as much 30 years ago. Cohabitation, the numbers have gone up, but I mean, that's been around for, you know, there's nothing new under the sun. That's been around for a while, so.
1: And people, not everybody wants to get married in the church.
0: Yeah.
1: That's one of the big things I like to share about. As Catholics, and we get married in the church, what a gift it is to us, because we get all that grace from the sacrament of marriage. Then we get the grace when we have children, we have them baptized, we get more grace. That the grace doesn't end on the day you get married. Mm-hmm. It's ongoing. And we can go to the Eucharist together. We can go to confession. There's constantly grace being poured out on a Catholic marriage. And I don't know about you, but marriages that aren't centered on the Lord and on the church and have the grace of the sacraments don't always last.
0: It's a
1: and if they do last, it's not really that good.
0: Yeah.
1: So I don't think I could do it without the grace of the sacraments. I know I couldn't. Mm-hmm. So, and we remind them that how what a gift it is to choose to get married in the Catholic Church.
0: And it's in times when you're suffering or struggling in yourself or in your marriage that you're most aware of God's grace supporting you, right? Because you come to a point where your own human resources just fail. Mm-hmm. But the fact that you can keep moving forward, that's the grace of the sacrament.
2: Would you share with these young people some of the red flags to look for that are frequently just ignored, and you see it as you do the marriage prep? You're thinking these things need to be paid attention to before they go any further in this relationship.
1: Well, I would say that you always give them the statistics about marriages of people who are cohabiting beforehand.
0: Sure.
1: That's one of the big ones.
0: Sure. I mean, we know people who cohabit prior to marriage, those marriages, 46% or more are more likely to fail than couples who don't. So cohabitation, a red flag. Mm-hmm. Not being on the same page in terms of religious faith, significant red flag, because it's marriage, again, marriage is beautiful, it's wonderful, but it's hard. And if you are not, if you don't have a common foundation in faith, if you can't support each other in and share your faith together, it's harder. Issues of emotional maturity, which masquerade as religious interest, or so the person who, you know, goes to the seminary for a year or two, discerns out, dates someone, gets engaged, pulls out, goes back to the seminary, right? So the person who bounces around like that, we've seen this. You know, this is someone who they need to kind of decide, you know, where's God calling me?
1: Exactly.
0: And this is what I need to do.
2: Do you point these things out to them?
0: Yes. Yes.
2: Even in the fuzzy area like emotional maturity, in the fuzzy area of we're not on the same page.
0: As best we can.
1: Yes.
0: And as we have the opportunity to say, you know what, you need to get yourself a spiritual director and just mm-hmm. work this through before you decide to spend more time discerning in a seminary or discerning in a relationship with someone.
1: And most of the couples we work with are also working with a priest.
0: Yeah.
1: So we are in communication with the priest as well.
0: Right. So sometimes the priest will tip us off because he sees red flags or vice versa.
1: And he says, this is something I want you to talk about with them. And so we work together. We want to help this couple make it.
0: Yeah.
2: How many come to you already with children?
1: Oh, well.
0: We've had couples like that. Couples who have just been living together, have had children together, and now they want to
1: get married in the church,
0: which is a wonderful thing, right? Mm-hmm. Because they want the grace of the sacrament, they want to regularize their relationship, but mm-hmm. they've got, and we'll point this out to them, they've got additional challenges because they've probably already developed some bad habits living together outside of marriage.
1: Exactly.
0: That they're going to have to unlearn to have a healthy marriage.
1: And we do encourage them, if they can't leave the house they're living in, to sleep in separate bedrooms, we do encourage it.
0: Right. Right. So if a couple's already cohabiting, sometimes it's not financially possible, viable mm-hmm. for one
1: especially
0: to move out.
1: Especially if they have children.
0: But, you know, someone can have a bed and someone can have a couch and you can...
2: I'm familiar with it.
0: maybe for other reasons.
2: Can you take some questions from the? We would hope you spurred a lot of thoughts, and I don't want to be the one to keep asking all the questions. And I know the kids have probably a lot of great stuff, especially since you taught these kids, many of them.
0: Correctly. Some.
2: So, what do we got for questions for John and Claire?
3: Hi, thank you so much for coming out. I just wanted to ask, how do you manage career path issues with your spouse? Especially prior to marriage, kind of figuring out how do you compromise on differing career paths and how do you work through those problems?
0: Yeah. I mean, short answer I would say is together, right? You pray together, you communicate together mm-hmm. so that then you can decide together, this is what we're going to do. One of the questions we ask couples when we prepare them is, if you get a job that requires you to move to another city, so this is a question for both fiancés, what will you do, right? So pose the question at the very beginning. So if it happens, it's something they've already started right. to think about, communicate about, and hopefully pray about together. Mm-hmm. Because sometimes that does happen. Long distance relationships are hard. Long-distance
1: marriages
0: don't work
1: no.
0: As a rule,
1: right.
0: if not on a permanent basis anyway.
1: But we really
0: Great
1: do.
0: Question.
1: We encourage them to talk about it and to really think ahead because, you know, raising children, someone has, you can't let a nanny or a daycare raise your children.
2: Or so, an algorithm.
1: Yeah.
0: Sure.
1: It's a priority that you work it out. Like when we were first married, John was in graduate school. And we lived on
0: very
1: little money. But we did. But we were determined. I was an elementary ed teacher. But once we had children, I knew I needed to be home with my children. And I got little part-time jobs that I could do while he was home or that I could do from home. I babysat someone at my house. I cleaned houses. I made it work, so we lived on very little. But God, mm-hmm. I really felt like God honored our decision for one of us to be a stay-at-home parent. You know, and nowadays people say that's not feasible. Well, then you need to work it out so that maybe you both work part-time jobs or something. It can be

0: done. Right. And if you learn to live simply, you know, you don't need. We had one car with five children for the first 18 years of our marriage. And it worked.
1: And most of the time.
0: You know, we made it work. So you can do it. I know it's an expensive world right now. Mm. And everything, it costs a lot of money. But you only have those kids for a short time.
1: Right. Right.
0: And you don't want somebody else raising.
1: You can't outsource forming your kids. The church tells parents that you are the primary formators of your children in the faith. So even if you're in a good parish, a good Catholic school, a good religious ed program, you're still the primary formator of your children. So mm-hmm. don't hand that off to someone.
0: Right.
1: You can collaborate.
2: Others?
3: Hi, thank you. Kind of on the topic of kids, I'm wondering if you think there's still a case for a Josephite marriage.
0: I'm going to let you answer this one.
1: So for those who might be unfamiliar with the term, a Josephite marriage is a marriage in which a couple exchanges the consent to marry, but then does not consummate the marriage sexually. Right? So named because St. Joseph and the Blessed Mother lived together as husband and wife, but never sexually consummated their marriage. That's why we believe in the doctrine of Mary's perpetual virginity. The church these were actually fairly common at various points in the church's history in the Middle Ages. It was not uncommon for couples to exchange marital consent, but then to not consummate for a period of time or even indefinitely. One thing the church does tell us in our sacramental theology and law is that marriage, when you exchange sacramental consent but you do not sexually consummate the marriage, that marriage is technically dissoluble. It could be dissolved by the church, and we have cases throughout history of couples who, after living in a Josephite marriage, where they're living as brother and sister, decide they want to enter religious life. And so they can petition the church, and the Pope, through the power of the keys, can dissolve that marriage so that they are free to enter into religious life. Once a couple has exchanged consent and sexually consummated the marriage, it is, as Claire said, indissoluble, right? So no human authority, no government, the church, the Pope, no one can dissolve that marriage because that sacrament has been complete. It's not only been validly celebrated, it's been physically consummated. And canon law specifies consummated in a manner that's apt to the generation of children. So could a couple today enter into a Josephite marriage? The church doesn't say anything to the contrary.
0: But it's not as common.
1: It is not as common, and for a variety of reasons. But I would think if we were to work with such a couple, or a priest were to work with such a couple, you'd really want to know
0: why.
1: Why?
0: Why?
1: Right? No, not...
0: I don't understand.
2: I'm not saying.
0: I don't.
1: So in other words, is this, you know, is there a sound human and faith-based reason for the couple taking this step and entering into marriage in this way? Or is it because, you know, there's some fear of sex or some kind of puritanical thing holding this couple back? So I think that would be a point for discernment. Mm-hmm. Great question.
2: Time for one more briefly, sir.
4: My name is Billy. What would be one thing you would say that you would look for in a partner if you wanted to date someone in this day and age?
0: I'll go first.
1: Go okay. for it.
0: I would say, if you ask me, I would want to meet someone and marry someone who first had a relationship with the Lord and loved God. And that would be my biggest priority, who prayed and who was a Catholic. For me, I need someone to share my faith with, and I need someone to go to church with. And so someone who is Catholic, because I don't understand how you can go to church and not share that with your spouse if you are going to marry. So that is a very big priority. And I think you guys should be praying now for your, I mean, you probably are because you're a little older, but then when I was a little girl, my mother always prayed for me to meet a man who would treat me like a precious gem. Her prayers were answered, and I thank God. And but
2: you're making the rest of us look bad. You know that.
1: I'll leave.
0: But I think we should be praying for our children. We should be praying for, you know, ourselves. Lord, help me to find that person who's going to treat me and love me. You know, one way I was talking to someone beforehand, and you know, when you are dating someone, you should watch how they treat their mother. Mm-hmm. Because if they love their mother and treat her, if they love Mother Mary, they're going to love you. Hmm. So that's something very important as a woman for me. So what would you say?
1: I completely concur with Claire's.
2: You're a smart man.
1: I've learned. But I would also say, going back to something we talked about earlier, I mean, no red flags. Right, so you have to go into this with your eyes open and look at the person soberly and prudently and look for those things, because contrary to what you might hear in some quarters, there's no such thing as a soulmate, the one person out there who can make you happy and fulfill you. It's a myth. It's a dangerous myth. J.R.R. Tolkien wrote a letter to his son Michael on Michael's marriage and said, you know, on a human level, virtually every marriage is a mistake, because there's probably someone out there better suited that you could have married. But once you marry that person and enter into that covenant, that's your soulmate. Mm-hmm. Then you just have to work to make that a reality. And you have to work at the marriage and work at building the marriage. So once you've made the commitment, yeah. This is the right person. You thought of one other thing.
0: I did think, but I don't know if we have time. Can I?
2: We're probably running short. Yeah. Go ahead.
0: Okay,
2: they're
0: really
2: giving me
0: quickly.
2: This, and I just ignore them when they do that.
0: I would say, if you're really thinking marriage, make sure you're friends. Because if you're not married to your friend, you're not going to enjoy being together. You know, we're empty nesters now. And we have so much fun together because we're friends and we have things in common.
2: I see what you're saying, because that's what my wife told me when I asked her to marry me. She said, I like you as a friend. Okay, I see now. It's good stuff, guys. This is really good stuff. Thank you so much for coming here and joining us. We're gonna continue with this. When Father Larry is up next, we're going to talk about guys. And guys dating, or as I said, you guys still do that? I don't know how you do that, but anyway, when we come back,

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0: Well, the dating scene, if it still exists, very different from when I was your age to where you are now. How do you navigate this? Especially with all the options available out there to you, how do you keep up a solid trajectory towards someone for your life? And Father Larry Richards is going to give us some guidance on that. I had six aunts and uncles, all Catholic, all married Catholics. Marriages lasted until death do they part. Is that kind of the way it is now, Father?
1: Not even close. Because, again, I think part of the reality is people, if they don't know God and they just get together, then it's all about me anyway in the long run. You know, how long are you going to make me happy? Are you not making me happy? All this kind of stuff. And it's all about me, but me with somebody else. And so as long as we're together, okay. But as long as you're not happy or I'm not happy, I'm out of this.
0: You're a Catholic guy.
1: Yep.
0: Okay. How tough is it now to find someone who believes as you believe at the deepest level?
1: Well, that's almost impossible, isn't it? Because again, it isn't impossible, I think, but you have to hang out with people that are like you. And again, it used to be all these young people, they would all be in church. And so you could meet a nice girl or a nice guy at church. Now nobody goes to church anymore. So where do they go? To bars, or they go to those secular dating sites. And none of those things last, but it's still, I want to fulfill my need. It's about me. And will you fill my need and enter in a relationship with me? And again, it's so rare. Like I had a boy the other day. Boy, a man, 25 years old. And so a girl just broke up with him. And so he's saying, Father, what do I do? And I says, you got to go to places where, or find people that will have the same mindset as you. So I talked about going to some Catholic dating apps and that, because I have a priest friend of mine at my old parish. He has four weddings this coming year, and every one met at a Catholic dating site. You know, because you're on the same par, you know, you're looking for the same stuff.
0: Boy, that used to have such a bad reputation.
1: I know. But nowadays, first of all, there ain't that many Catholics that are Catholic anymore with young people. They come to Jesus usually later. And so like this guy said to me yesterday, and I was so impressed with him. He says, I know what I want because I date now. I'm dating to get married, you know, and that was the whole thing. And so, and I'm not willing to change for anybody, you know, but not in a bad way, you know, that I'm not changing for anybody. You have to like me as that. He wasn't going to change his standards for God and everything else. And I was so impressed with that. And I said, there's lots of girls that have those same things, but you're going to have to go meet him at church, get involved. Like he was in a certain city where they have this great young professional Catholic group, and they meet every month. They all meet in a bar, but they listen to a Catholic speaker. And a lot of people get to know other Catholic people with other people that do that kind of stuff. Who you hang out with is who you're going to end up being with. And so if you're hanging out with people and you're just doing the bar scene or whatever it is, and this is not just younger people, older people are looking, that's what you're going to pick up.
0: I've had a lot of young faith-filled Catholics say, it's so hard to find somebody who thinks and believes like me that I'm going to kind of just relax my standards, and then into the marriage and the relationship, I'll bring them back around.
1: I told this guy last night when he called me, whenever it was, and I sat there and I says, son, when you find a girl that loves Jesus more than you, you grab her, you know? And there are people, you know, we sit there and think that, well, there isn't any. Well, of course
0: there are.
1: People are watching this right now. You're saying, I wish I could find a guy, or I wish I could find a girl. While they're out there, let me tell you, they're out there. You just have to hang out with the right places. And if you can't do that, go to a Catholic dating site. It's not going to hurt you, but you at least, you know, people, you're going to have to always discern no matter what. But I had another great friend. He found his wife in a Catholic dating site, and they were married. They had six kids. He died of cancer. He was a doctor, fantastic man, but he did it through a Catholic dating site.
0: Fixing up people too. I had three friends that I fixed up, and I said, you know, I know somebody that you might want to meet, and all three of them got married.
1: I've done that too. So hang out with priests and you'll find some good people there.
0: Or psychologists.
1: Yes.
0: Or psychologists who think like you do.
1: Yes, but remember, psychologists, they usually become a psychologist because they have issues.
0: I became a psychologist because

0: Drunk out of engineering.
1: There you go. Whatever he says, listen, it makes him feel good.
2: I coached softball for a long time, and I had to hang around at the field and basically look for guys on other teams that were good, that were tough. And I put myself right in the middle of that arena and built a powerhouse team because of that. Put yourself in the middle of the arena. You got a wonderful arena here, absolutely, here at the Catholic University of America. And many of you, I just found out, went to Adoration, and they just left the pagans behind here. I don't want to say anything. I was reluctant when we were talking with John and Claire Grabowski. They didn't bring this up. I think it's important. You got to remember special times in your marriage. My wife and I, for our 25th anniversary, I said, we're going to relive our first date. So we did. We went horseback riding. And we had a wonderful time for about an hour, hour and a half, until I ran out of quarters. I ran out of quarters. She's looking at me like, did I leave the iron on? What a delight it was to be here with these young people at the Catholic University of America. And also our partner, radio affiliate, AM 1160, Guadalupe Radio, here in Washington, D.C. A real delight. And I want to thank you all so very much for keeping us company here. Walk with God. And no matter where that walk takes you, you could find somebody else walking beside you. So I had to do a lot of shaping up with my wife, but you know, hopefully I did it, you know. I said, honey, you became Catholic because of my influence? She goes, no. No, it took me a little longer because I was married to you, right? Walk with God. You better hope his fiancé don't find out. I'm telling you.

0: Hello, family. I'm Montse Alvarado with some great news. 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

0: Welcome to the Web of Faith. We're your hosts, Father John Trujillo, the Diocese of Harrisburg, Pennsylvania, and President of the Confraternity Catholic Clergy, and Father Ken Briganti, the Diocese of Metuchen, New Jersey, and Vice Rector at Mount St. Mary's Seminary in Emmitsburg, Maryland. Welcome, Father Ken.
1: Thank you.
0: And we're answering questions posted by you, our viewers and listeners, which, by the way, you can send to us at this address, weboffaith@ewtn.com. And Father Ken, I think we got some interesting questions to look at today.
1: Okay, dear Father Trujillo, my 10-year-old grandson, Ben, would like to know that if a Jewish person prays for a person who has died, does that person's prayer help the deceased? God bless, Terry.
0: Well, Terry, I'm glad you asked that because, you know, our whole church practice and theology of praying for the dead comes from Old Testament. In the book of Maccabees, which is one of the books of the Old Testament, which in some Bibles it's listed as Apocrypha. In the Catholic and Orthodox tradition, we call it the deuterocanonical books. But the book of Maccabees talks about these faithful Jews who were brave soldiers who died defending their religion and the kingdom of Israel. Unfortunately, when they were burying them, they found some lucky charms and amulets on there, so they were kind of hedging their bets, so to speak. And so it was a sin to have these things, minor instruments of idolatry, and yet they died a brave death. So they died with sin. And so what the leaders decided to do was ask for prayers for these dead men, thinking that somehow the prayers would help them, even though they were already dead, that these prayers would help them in their spiritual journey. Based on that, the church has this wonderful theology and doctrine that when we die, some people live a completely virtuous and sanctified life. They go directly to heaven. Others, not so much. They have some attachment to their previous sins. Their lives were not perfect, but they were not decadent. They weren't gangsters or terrorists or whatnot. And these people maybe need some purification. That's why the word purgatory is involved, because it means to cleanse, to be purgated. Not punished in the sense that you've been bad. That's hell is punishment. Purgatory is cleansing. And that somehow, we don't know exactly how, but that praying for the dead is of benefit. And so that's why we ask people that when someone passes away, prayers are said for them, masses are offered for them. We don't know if that person may have gone directly to heaven, or they may be in purgatory. So the prayers help. The only persons that prayers will not help, those who are already in heaven, those who are in hell, because in hell it won't do you any good. In heaven you don't need them. But since you don't know if grandma or grandpa or Uncle Gus, you know, is there yet, it's, you know, give them the benefit of the doubt and pray for them, because then they'll pray for you.
1: And not only that, that prayer or that mass you have said for that person and who may be in heaven at this point does not get wasted. It's used in the treasury of merit for another person who is needed in the secondary intention, so to speak. So it's not ever wasted. But I think when we were writing our book, The Catholic Mass for Dummies, one of the priests at the seminary said, make sure you put in the book the importance of having Mass said, because he noticed in parishes that less and less people are having Masses said for their faithful departed, and they're forgetting. And remember, that's one of the spiritual works of mercy, is to pray for the faithful departed. So I encourage everybody in our viewing public to make sure that they have Masses said for their dead. Again, we don't know if they're in heaven yet, but if they are, it's not wasted.
0: Mm-hmm.
1: And it's very important. And then the whole idea of the All Souls Day, which is November 2nd, to commemorate the dead, and the whole month of November devoted to the holy souls in purgatory. And the idea there's a plenary indulgence if we, during that octave of around All Souls Day, to visit a cemetery, mm-hmm. and to pray for, actually physically visiting a cemetery and praying for the faithful departed, is the church's way of trying to encourage us to do this practice. And in Latin countries and in Europe, they go on All Souls Day and in November, and they freshen up the grave site maybe, and mm-hmm. new candles are put in there, and there's a lot more connection with the faith.
0: Yeah.
1: Our American culture, we're so afraid of death. And that even in our wake services, we make them look like they're alive and just taking a snooze because we're afraid of that. But it's important for us, remember the three churches, you know, the church militant here on earth, the church triumphant, the saints in heaven, and the church suffering, the souls in purgatory, we're all connected. And so we have a sort of an obligation to pray for the faith departed. And as you mentioned, if a soul then enters into heaven, we gain a valuable friend who will never forget the kindness that we have done by praying for them.
0: Precisely. And, you know, I think some of our colleagues, I hate to say it, in the priesthood, sometimes at these funerals canonize the person and make it sound as if they, it's absolutely definite, you know, Uncle Joe's up there in heaven, which he may be. But if it's absolutely definite and you're telling that to the congregation, then they're going to figure he doesn't need any prayers. And as I remember one of my relatives said, it's better to have prayers said than have flowers bought. Because flowers will be there for a few days and then they die. But prayers are efficacious. They're a sign of one's love that can't not be destroyed by time. And I remember, you know, how many times my parents would go to the cemetery to visit the graves of my brothers. You know, definitely on November the 2nd, but during the year. I mean, I remember seeing my mom going out there, fixing up the tombstone, saying some prayers for my dad, and then talking to him. Now, she knew he wasn't going to talk back, you know.
1: It would be scary if that happened.
0: It would be scary, and we have to put her in a little happy room. But, you know, she would talk to him, and I say to people, you know, we don't know how it happens, but I'm sure God somehow allows our communication to the deceased that they know what our prayers, our thoughts and desires are, because obviously they don't have physical ears at this point, but that somehow God communicates them, because, you know, love endures even beyond death, so that, you know, why would we think that they're sort of floating around there in some kind of cone of silence and they don't know what's going on down below? It would seem to me that the only ones who are clueless are the ones in hell, but not the ones in heaven.
1: All right.
0: Okay, so you have something else here.
1: Dear Father Tregilio, why did Pope Emeritus Benedict XVI promulgated the Motu Proprio Summorum Pontificum? Thank you very much, and may God bless you. In Christ, Ferdinand Mark.
0: Well, Ferdinand, many people may not know what Summorum Pontificum is. It was a papal document. Motu Proprio means at the initiative of the Holy Father, and Pope Benedict wanted to allow every Catholic around the world the opportunity and the option to go to and participate in the, we call it, extraordinary form of the Roman Rite, or sometimes called the traditional Latin Mass or the Tridentine Mass. Before that, you needed special permission for the priest to say it. People had to go around looking for it. So the Holy Father wanted to extend this so that people would not have to go to schismatic loosely confederated groups, whether it was the Pius X or Pius V Society. So you have something like the Fraternity of St. Peter, for instance, is in my diocese in Harrisburg. The bishop gave them a parish, Old St. Lawrence, which is now the cathedral chapel. They offer all the masses, all the sacraments in extraordinary form. But you and I, as priests of the Latin Rite of our diocese, even though we're typically doing the ordinary form, the vernacular Novus Ordo Mass, we're now authorized, we can say the extraordinary form, if particularly if somebody wants it, if they want to get married,

0: are baptized in the old rite, we no longer need those special permissions. Now, one of the things I think also that Pope Benedict was looking at was the effect that this might have on those who are celebrating the ordinary, because the extraordinary has so much solemnity and pomp and circumstance to it that maybe that would help those who were sort of getting on off the tangent, so to speak, you know, the crazy masses we saw in the 60s and 70s, once the Vatican Council allowed the vernacular. I think this was going to pull things both together, that both the ordinary and extraordinary would help each other.
1: And, Pope Benedict, if you want to say, had a theme, his theme was not either or, but it was both and.
0: Yeah.
1: So he said there's no problem with the extraordinary form and ordinary. Now, ordinary means that's the common mass that we use today, but the extraordinary form is certainly allowed. And as you mentioned, when done right and beautifully, it can add a beautiful solemnity to your own spiritual life. So around the corner where I was pastor, we had a shrine that the Blessed Sacrament that offered the extraordinary form of the Mass. And my people, parishioners would sometimes go to the extraordinary form during the week, sometimes come to the ordinary form. But so there was no competition.
0: Yeah.
1: It's the one holy sacrifice, but maybe in a different liturgical context.
0: Exactly. It's just like in the Byzantine or Eastern Catholic
1: tradition. Or now the Anglo-Catholic, right?
0: You can go to any of those.
1: That you can
0: go to Anglo-Catholic.
1: Right.
0: You can go to those. It's a valid Mass. It's listed. It's certainly fulfills your Sunday obligation. And it's, you know, the Church has all these different flavors, so to speak, in terms of its liturgy, okay? Not in terms of its theology. The theology is focused on one deposit of faith, but many liturgical expressions. All right, Father Ken, let's see here. One for you. Dear Father Briganti, at the age of 16, I was formally received into the Roman Catholic Church in the Diocese of Birmingham in Alabama, where we are right now. But since my graduation from college in 1980, I have not been an authentic Catholic. I have sometimes gone to Mass, always professed to be a Catholic, but have not lived my faith. I want to come home. What must I do? Peace in Christ. Patrick.
1: Well, first of all, Patrick, what a great name, because the patron saint of Ireland is Patrick, and he brought the Catholic faith to this land and spent his whole life in ministry and changing the Emerald Isle from paganism to Catholicism. So you have a great patron saint right there to help you in coming back to home. Very interesting. I mean, at 16, you decided to become a Catholic, and so that must have been something in either in your parish or your parish youth group that inspired you. And I probably would think maybe a hallmark is to go back to your roots there. And since you're living in Birmingham, I would assume you're living in Birmingham. Maybe that's where you would start, is to go back to your parish and register in the parish and get involved in parish life, the weekly Mass, going to confession. First of all, you would need to go to confession to make things right and receive absolution so that you may start receiving the Holy Eucharist again. Then I would think you would need instruction. The Catholic Catechism is an excellent book to start with. And it also has another book, The Compendium to the Catechism. Our book, The Catholicism for Dummies, is another great one. Our Catholic Answers, 300 Questions and Answers of the Faith, is another good one. These basic instructional aids will help you become reacquainted with the doctrines of our faith. Then you may want to also start some spiritual reading to get back at. And a great book for you would be The Imitation of Christ by Thomas A. Kempis, or The Introduction to the Devout Life by St. Francis de Sales. These were written for everyone, not just clergy, but lay people as well, to reorient them in their spiritual life. It's so interesting that Pope Francis is re-emphasizing the Second Vatican Council's call of universal holiness. He just recently had mentioned that. And so I think this is what is good for you, is you're in a perfect time to rediscover your faith and to do so by going to your local parish and registering first.
0: Oh, yeah, definitely. And this very network, I mean, EWTN is very purpose is not only to educate those who don't know about the faith, but to re-educate those who maybe have fallen away or forgotten or maybe didn't get an adequate catechesis. So I would certainly encourage him to watch as much of EWTN as possible.
1: Or visit, since if he lives in Birmingham.
0: He's right here. 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
1: The Mass here.
0: The bookstore here at the gift shop has wonderful selections of stuff you can read. All these things are going to be helpful to you, but as Father Ken said, the most important is obviously get the confessions, first chance you get, and make a little desire to either keep a regular confessor or spiritual director who can help you on your spiritual journey, and you'll be safely home. We're going to have to take a little pause, though. We're going to be back in a few moments, and please remember you can always get us at weboffaith@ewtn.com. Please be back in a few moments.
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3: 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Round one of Saints versus Scoundrels on the Global Catholic Network. EWTN.
0: Welcome back to the Web of Faith. I'm Father John Trujillo, joined by Father Ken Briganti. And we're answering questions posted by you, our viewers and listeners, which, by the way, you can send us at this address. weboffaith@ewtn.com.
1: Dear Father Trujillo, in our parish, they are training 16-year-old boys to be extraordinary ministers of Holy Communion. I don't agree with this. What are your thoughts on this practice? Angela in the West of Ireland.
0: Well, Angela, it's the local bishop's authority and decision to make who is delegated or deputed to be an extraordinary minister of Holy Communion and what requirements are, what age they must be at. The church requires that they at least be confirmed so that, you know, if the 16-year-old is not yet confirmed, he's not allowed by canon law to be extraordinary minister of Holy Communion. That being said, he may be old enough for that. Again, it's up to the local bishop. And typically, I've seen this only done in high schools, like big, huge Catholic high schools where, you know, there's just not enough teachers that could help. There's not enough clergy. And so if you've got like a school of 400 or 500 kids or more, it might be necessary to employ a few kids to help. But they have to be, vetted in the sense that they're not just picked because they're Mr. Popular, the head of the cheerleaders or the football team. But, you know, these are spiritually disposed young men and women who are adequately prepared. The use of extraordinary ministers, you know, is that word extraordinary doesn't mean that they're special, that somebody likes them more than others. It's that ordinary ministers are the priests, deacons, and bishops, and extraordinary should only be used when there's not enough ordinary ministers. So if there's enough priests and deacons available, then those are the ones that should be used. But just the fact that a 16-year-old boy doesn't disqualify him, but what's important is, was he confirmed? And what's the context? You know, where is this being done? In a parish? I don't think most bishops would permit that.
1: Yeah, it's interesting because you said it's more than just one. It seems that there's quite a few. Maybe that's a question to bring up to the parish priest there to say, you know, we have adults in our parish. Why aren't they being asked to be extraordinary Eucharistic ministers? Why is it just a certain class? Because, again, if it's not in the context of, first of all, like you said, permission in a specific incidences like schools and things of that nature, then why is it seems that others are being excluded from that? Does it make sense? So maybe a little detective work, I think, Angela, to find out.
0: Yeah.
1: And you'll then uncover the answer, I would say.
0: There you go. All right. Dear Father Briganti, since I was little, I have been pondering why the saints in the Eucharistic prayer were chosen to be mentioned and the others were not. I love studying the saints and would appreciate some clarity into this tradition or ritual. Pax et bonum from Sharon.
1: Sharon, very good question, I guess you were really speaking about Eucharistic prayer number one, which is the Roman canon, which has the list of saints twice, two different places in the canon, one before the consecration, one after the consecration. And the Roman canon is one of the most the ancient liturgical prayers that we have in our faith. So it was written in Rome. So it definitely reflects the saints of that era and of that area of Rome. So the list that you would see that would be familiar to the people of the time. So the other Eucharistic prayers that we have only mention Mary and now Blessed Joseph, her spouse. And then specifically in Eucharistic Prayer 3, you can add the patronal feast of the day, or the patronal feast of the parish may be added, or institution. That can, you know, is very nice to do on feast day at the seminary. When there is a feast day, that's the one that we normally use, so we can add the extra saint, unless it's one that's in the Roman canon, and then the Roman canon is the appropriate one that we use at the seminary. So that would be the first thing that would come to mind, where it was composed, when it was composed, and that's how we got the saints as we have.
0: Yeah, it's not meant to diss any saints that didn't get on the list. The Roman liturgy was sort of standardized by the 8th century. Up to that point, there were some, you know, adaptations and alterations and various options, but once Charlemagne and the Holy Roman Empire becomes established, they want some strong continuity. And when you look at those saints in the first grouping, most of them are early popes. Linus, Cletus, Clement, Sixtus. These are successors of St. Peter. You got the apostles, Matthew, Bartholomew, and that. And then in the other list, you've got a lot of the Roman virgins, you know, Agnes, Agatha, Lucy.
1: Who happened to be martyrs too.
0: Who died for the faith, but that was in that particular time frame. So that's why you don't see Elizabeth Ann Seton, you don't see Catherine Drexel, you don't see Mother Cabrini, not because the church is showing disrespect for them, but this canon goes back before these people were even lived, let alone that they were recognized as saints.
1: And certainly, and she has her love of saints, so I would encourage her to pray the Litany of Saints, which I think is one of my favorite litanies, by the way. And in the litany, you have the full or a larger context of all the different divisions, you know, the virgins and martyrs and popes and the apostles and the fathers of the church and confessors and etc. So you'd have those divisions, and you have more of the saints that are in that prayer that's come in composed. So I would encourage to pray that as a part.
0: They can get it online here at EWTN, yeah. And it's a wonderful devotion that you don't have to just wait until Easter Vigil.
1: I think we included it also in our Saints for Dummies book too, the litany, and we certainly divided the book according to the Litany of Saints. So that's that I just mentioned in those different titles.
0: Classifications, yeah.

0: Okay.
1: Dear Father Trigilio, is it true that the church teaches that Christ is saying the words along with the priest at the consecration? How can we justify such an assertion? Please advise Michael.
0: Well, Michael, I wouldn't describe it in that way. It's not that Jesus is saying simultaneously with Father Briganti or I when we're celebrating Mass the words of consecration. He's literally using us. He's speaking through us because we use the first person pronoun. We say, this is my body, this is my blood. So we're acting what we say in Latin, in persona Christi, in the person of Christ, as an alter Christus, as another Christ. So Jesus is literally using my vocal cords to say what he wants to be said. Just like when you go to confession, I absolve you. That's Jesus absolving you through me because of the virtue of holy orders. My ordination that has been given to me by the bishop allows me to do that in that particular instance. Now, when I misbehave and I'm, you know, doing my own thing, watching my TV shows or whatever, that's me, John Trigilio. But when I'm at the altar and I'm celebrating Mass, particularly at the consecration, I'm Jesus at that moment, just at that moment. And I say, this is my body, this is my blood. So Jesus isn't saying it simultaneously with us. He's saying it in and through me.
1: Because at every Mass, it's the same sacrifice of Calvary, but only difference is in unbloodied manner. It's not a new sacrifice, it's not a different sacrifice. So at the Mass then, Jesus is the priest and victim at every Mass, and he's using through the ministerial priesthood to bring the Mass from 20 centuries ago present to us today, so that at the words that says, do this in memory of me, can then be lived out. So remember that when we're at Mass, the priest and victim is always Jesus. And that's why, as you said, it's the first person that he uses. He uses the ministerial priesthood to convey this, and so that the Mass can be present for all generations to the end of time.
0: Precisely. Well, we've come to the end and not the beginning of another episode. We remind our viewers and our listeners, please send us your questions at this address, weboffaith@ewtn.com, and hopefully one of your questions will get up on our board here. Thank you for watching. God bless.

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0: And welcome once again to EW10's Bookmark. I'm Doug Heck, your host. Our guest author is Dr. Jason M. Baxter. His book, Why Literature Still Matters, Cassiodorus Press, all available, of course, through the EW10 religious catalog, EW10RC.com for all things Catholic. Great to see you again, Doctor.
1: Good to see you.
0: You were back on the show about 8 years or so ago, I think.
1: That's
0: it,
1: right.
0: Was.
1: Yeah. We talked some Dante.
0: Book. Yeah, yeah, Dante. Well, Dante is very interesting. He kind of shows up in this book, too, doesn't he?
1: It's impossible for him not to show up in this book. Yeah.
0: So you say why literature still matters. Is there a question about that?
1: Yeah, I think so, yeah. I think, you look at, say, the Common Core, you look at sort of, you know, literacy rates. Mm-hmm.
0: What was wrong with Common Core in your mind?
1: I spend a lot of time in the book of Why Literature Still Matters talking about the mechanization of our minds, mm-hmm. right? The mechanization of our souls, in which we've sort of absorbed all these thoughts about that the chief good, maybe almost the exclusive good of our lives is being productive and consuming and producing. And you even have words like consuming and producing that kind of sneak into our vocabulary and mm-hmm. affect our emotions about ourselves. Mm-hmm. So I think that, you know, Bill Gates himself said that the goal of Common Core was to standardize education like the electrical socket had been standardized. Mm-hmm. When you start to think about what the sort of deep psychology, the deep metaphysics of mm-hmm. what he thinks a human soul is, a human soul just, you know, has an outlet that needs to be plugged in, drawn some juice and some resources mm-hmm. so that then it can work. Obviously, that's
0: so
1: one
0: just of, making widgets basically is what
1: exactly,
0: we're doing.
1: Exactly, right, exactly. That's one of the things that we
0: get to
1: do.
0: And then who decides what it is to be educated?
1: Exactly.
0: Which is always the big problem.
1: Right, it's the people paying, right?
0: Right, right.
1: Yeah, and so I think, you know, in light of that, what I like to tell my students is don't think of yourself as sort of as a computer or plugging yourself into an electrical outlet, but what if we thought of ourselves at, like a piano, right? Like the soul is like a piano. It has 88 keys. It can go deep. It can go high. It has sort of varied sounds that it can make, right? But the thing is, as we think, as you know, with Catholics, that some of those strings mm-hmm. are out of tune. And so an education is kind of going with, you know, individual tuning forks like a, you know, like a piano tuner will mm-hmm. do, listening and retuning each one of those strings. And so I say, in contrast to the Common Core, a literary-inspired education, but also history, theology, philosophy, would think about those individual strings and retune them, right, so that we can cooperate in, you know, kind of fixing the soul in a way or getting it back to what it was meant to be.
0: Now, you say that this book is Why Literature Matters, and you talk about what does literature feel like? That's your first question.
1: Yeah.
0: Your second question is, why has it become so difficult for us to read? Well, the second one we can go over, and maybe most of us would have a kind of a sense of why that might be the truth. But right. The idea that literature feels, what do you mean? Tactile.
1: Yeah, I mean that I say in the book that literature is the way that we close the gap between what we see and what we admire and who we are. Mm-hmm. And that I kind of, you know, halfway borrow it from C.S. Lewis, who said that every time we have an experience of beauty, whether it's with our own families, right, with the kids, right, or some sort of natural landscape or a painting mm-hmm. or a poem or a song, we have this little bit of sorrow that it's out there and I'm over here, mm-hmm. right? There's a little bit of sorrow that it's, that we can't sort of complete that union. So I say that arts and painting and literature is that vehicle by which we get some of that into here, or borrowing yeah. the very Catholic metaphor of one of my beloved teachers, we don't just want to see beauty, mm. we want to eat it.
0: Okay. Throughout this book, I will frequently compare literature to painting and architecture and music. I want to know what literature would sound like if it would melted down and turned into music, or what literature would look like if it crystallized and became the visual arts. And you really talk about being immersed in a landscape.
1: Yes.
0: Why a landscape?
1: I think because, you know, say if you're reading off the box of Cheerios, the ingredients that, or the, you know, the vitamins or the minerals that you're going to mm-hmm. get from it, right? There's a mode of reading which is kind of, you know, all cerebral. It's all in the brain, right? There's a way that we read, and we need to read it because mm-hmm. we're overstimulated, right? We have to avoid, we have to sift through all kinds of information and mm-hmm. data to find the right stuff. But then there's a way of reading which is not just to get information or data, but it's to try to absorb, it's to try to become, right? It's when we, say, read a sentiment in a good religious book and think, wow, that's true. but it's not true about me. And I go back and reread it and think, oh, I wish it were true about me. And I reread it, and I reread it, and I reread it. I like to tell my students that if you, again, we've already compared the soul to a piano, right? But we could also compare the soul to a camera, right? Mm-hmm. Like an old-fashioned camera, that when the aperture opens, there's that photosensitive film which captures the light, right? In moments of wonder, we sort of open up and go, oh, without you being blasphemous, oh Lord, right? Oh God, is that true? Mm-hmm. And when we sort of expose our souls to the process of wonder, some of what we admire out there becomes just a little bit part of ourselves.
0: When did you experience that the last time? Give me an example of that in your own personal life.
1: I've been blessed. I've experienced it so many times. I mean, sometimes it's simple, sometimes it's domestic. Mm-hmm. Like going to a fireworks show with the kids at night and carrying, you know, a toddler on my shoulders at midnight while the firecrackers are still going, mm-hmm. and then being hugged by your little girl, mm-hmm. because she's so pleased, and you think, this is so beautiful, I wish it could last forever. Mm-hmm. And if you were an artist, you could kind of reach into that experience, freeze it, hold it, sort of capture the light in a crystal, mm-hmm. like Sam's file in Lord of the Rings, okay. right? And I think that's, I think that's art. But I've experienced a lot with music, mm-hmm. right? With the classical music of Bach, with the romantic music of Mendelssohn. I talk about Mendelssohn's Overture to the Hebrides here. And I still experience it with Dante. I'm a translator of Dante now. Mm-hmm. And so I've been professionally made to read each one of these three books, mm-hmm. 20, 30, maybe even 40 times. Mm-hmm. But I still come across certain passages where I go, how did you do that, man? Mm-hmm. So I think I'm a lucky one, mm-hmm. getting to be a professor of literature. I frequently bump into these things, right. but I write about a couple of moments, my Sardinia experience.
0: Right, you have two great experiences. You kind of bookend the thing with Sardinia and Iceland. One you view as a much more upbeat one, though it seems like you almost died. And then the Iceland one, which I guess one from a natural experience would think, that tends to be a little more depressive as far as a place you'd want to spend time in.
1: Yeah.
0: How did you end up in both of those places?
1: Yeah, so I just we went to Sardinia in the middle of the COVID pandemics, and it was when things sort of calmed down a
0: little
1: bit.
0: Did you do that on purpose?
1: We were excited about going, and we deferred it in 2020 and had a chance to go in 2021.
0: Okay, wasn't you went there to avoid like COVID restrictions or something like that?
1: Well, we thought that's what we were doing, and, mm-hmm. and it was pretty relaxed, and so we sort of avoided waves, but then everyone kind of got all serious again. So we kind of snuck in and mm-hmm. snuck out right mm-hmm. when that international travel was possible, right?
0: Okay.
1: So we went through a lot to get there and sacrificed a lot, but on one particular day, I'm a father of six, so you have to ask your wife's permission to take some time off. She said, you know what? This day is yours. Go do mm-hmm. what you want.
0: Right.
1: So I went out to do a hike, and I was going to climb up to this cliff so I could see the Bay of Hell, the Cala d'Inferno, right? Being a Dante guy, I wanted mm-hmm. to see what hell looked like, or mm-hmm. the entrance into hell. But while I was going up there, I got lost, and the sun got hot. It's the Mediterranean. I ran out of water. And my brain started roasting. And so I was sort of, scurrying from patch of shade to patch of
0: shade.
1: You
0: said my brain had gone Hemingway.
1: That's right. Yeah. It stopped speaking in complete sentences. It was just like water, scuttle, scuttle, shade, trees, hurry, hurry, And so, my literary brain went full on Hemingway. And then I found this little 15th century cave.
0: Yeah, a hut or something.
1: Yeah,
0: right?
1: I crawled into it.
0: Right.
1: Wasn't exactly sure what it was. And I sat there in the cool mud. And I smiled, and then as I say in the book, I smiled at my smiling, because I thought, this is ridiculous. Who spends $3,000 and, has Q-tips stuck up his nose for COVID test mm-hmm. and does all this, everything that I went through to mm-hmm. sit in the mud and smile at himself, right? Like, what's wrong with me? And that's when it struck me, this particular beautiful passage from C.S. Lewis, mm-hmm. in which he talks about how our ancient writers, the tellers of myth, we're not trying to do science, right? But they were trying to close the gap between what they saw and who they were. Mm-hmm. And I thought, despite the fact that this is a near-death experience, right?
0: Right?
1: And I'm sitting in the mud, that's why I love this, because all of a sudden I've become close to this place. I'm not just a tourist, mm-hmm. right? But now I'm part of the ecosystem. And that, in my mind, I think, that was really the beginning of this mm-hmm. book. because I thought, that's exactly what literature does. Mm-hmm. Literature is like a landscape.
0: Yeah, in the Lewis, you talk about the fundamental characteristic of beauty, that is, when we encounter beauty, is almost always accompanied by a strange note of sorrow, a sorrow that arises because beauty feels like something over there, something external to me, which is what you're talking about. So when you were there, I mean, did you come to some level of acceptance? I guess I'm just going to die?
1: Yeah, I still was too stubborn to call the Italian police. I thought mm-hmm. that'd be embarrassing to be airlifted out of this thing, right? So I think I'm just going to have to...
0: Did you have cell? did you have a cell phone? Did you have any bars, as they say?
1: Yeah, like barely. Yeah, I had one. I had, okay. you know, like 10% left, you know. So I was just telling my wife, you know, it's like, hey, pray for me.
0: Right. Because you did get in touch with her.
1: I did.
0: And she did pray for you. And she
1: did.
0: About the
1: I mean,
0: boat,
1: I, right? I guess that all the young men out there should be advised. You need to have a saintly wife, right? Not just a pretty one. So anyway, so she was praying for me there, and then as I was, you know, stumbling down this hill, this wonderful French couple, mm-hmm. Cedric and Marisa, whose names will never leave my memory, mm-hmm. Came up. I hadn't seen or heard of anyone for 5 or 6 hours. Mm-hmm. They came up and said, "Do you need any water?" Mm-hmm. I said, "Yes, mm-hmm. I do." Mm-hmm. And they gave me a liter, and then that gave me just enough to get back down to town. Yeah.
0: Yeah. To follow up on what you said, if we keep in mind that literature is driven by the desire to close the gap between what I see and what I am, then will we be more patient with the old authors, like you were saying?
1: That's right.
0: Especially in those passages, as you were just discussing. Now, going back before the Sardinia experience, you also talked about the apocalypse of the imagination earlier in the book, right. And you were talking about Zuckerberg and his wife giving away 99% of their wealth.
1: Promising to do that.
0: And you had a problem with that. What was your problem with it?
1: Yeah, no, it seems kind of perverse, doesn't it? Like, I mean, who could disagree with this? But the origin of that for me is that I would read this letter to my students. And, you know, they're making these extraordinary claims. But my students would sort of, you know, nod suspiciously, like, okay. Mm-hmm. And I just ask the simple question, why are you not more excited about this, right? Doesn't it seem everything which is good? And there was something off, which I, at that point, I couldn't even explain to myself, mm-hmm. right?
0: It was just a sense that...
1: Yeah, why are we not more excited about this? Uh-huh. Doesn't this seem like the perfect press release? And so in the book...
0: Because it was geared towards their son, wasn't it? In the sense of like...
1: Yeah, for
0: child,
1: the daughter, Max, yeah.
0: Rather, their daughter, Max.
1: Yeah, exactly. Yeah, it's this kind of... It's this open letter that they wrote on the occasion of the birth of their daughter about mm-hmm. how they intend to assemble all these resources so that her productivity and experiences will be greater than theirs, and it feels like all the right things. Mm-hmm. So what I did was conduct a proper literary analysis of it, which, you know, seems like, you know, kind of overkill, but mm-hmm. I compared it with an older poet of W.B. Yeats.
0: Yeats, right.
1: Yeah, the Irish poet, who mm-hmm. also wrote a poem upon the occasion of the birth of his daughter.
0: A Prayer for My Daughter, right?
1: That's right. And when you compare those things, all kinds of interesting things come out. But one of the things that comes out is how many different things Yeats felt that he needed to draw upon in the world, mm-hmm. or to go back to our piano. Yeats felt that he needed all the keys on the piano board to sound the depth of the soul, or I like to put it, the soul is as deep as the world is wide. Whereas Zuckerberg was content with these kind of

0: applications from mathematical functions to describe what he intended for the life of his daughter. Mm-hmm. And that's when all of a sudden I went, oh, that's what it is. It's suffocating. Mm-hmm. I mean, is productivity good? Is efficiency good? Yeah, of course. Mm-hmm. It's one of the, you know, the great skills and powers of our age. The problem is, it's maybe one of, to cast out a random important sounding number, maybe one of 33 different virtues and skills and values that we need to have a full human life. Mm-hmm. And if you just sort of extract it and pretend that these other things don't sort of play into our depth, into our wholeness, into our relationships, into our happiness, you have a very suffocating vision of life. Mm-hmm. And what I think, what worried me the most in sort of reading this to my students and to myself, is that it wasn't immediately obvious why this letter felt so suffocating, indicating to me that we've already forgotten a lot, and thus thus literature is not cute or sweet or entertaining, but actually to read it, it has a sense of urgency right now.
1: You say clearly the way that Yeats is not scientific, but neither is he naive or primitive, which is what we living in this technological age often reflexively think of when we hear things that we believe are quote-unquote unscientific. And you talk about the idea of being in communion with nature and being at peace with himself for Yeats.
0: Yes.
1: How can you sense that?
0: I mean, the reality is being good and being deep, being holy, being the best version of myself, it's hard. Mm-hmm. It's not easy. It takes a lifetime, and it takes discipline, it takes effort, and it takes tools, right? Just as it takes, you know, tools of technology for us to send, you know, we have to have servers and data farms and all the stuff to engage in the power of our communication, good things, right? Similarly, we need to have tools and power to excavate our own depth and to become the types of people that we really want to become, right? And so I think that's, you know, that's really what I've been, you know, thinking about in terms of, in light of contemporary culture, right? It's not necessarily that our technological tools are bad, but if we only value them and if we only have them, then we're going to be evacuating our own inwardness, our own interiority, as we sort of push it to the periphery of our being.
1: Well, you say the Irish poet with one foot in antiquity and one foot on the gray pavement of modernity knows that the soul is as deep as the world is wide, and then you bring in Franz Liszt.
0: That's right. Yeah, the composer, pianist, who is famous for his chromaticism, right? Mm-hmm. Playing all those little notes in between the other notes, the black notes, right? Mm-hmm. But also famous for his sort of big booming chords, which go all the way up to the treble clef and go all the way down to the bass clef. So what I'm asking for is, and in the book I have some fun analyzing a couple of pop songs, right? Mm-hmm. Again, catchy, fun, enjoyable, but they're not going down to the bass clefs, right? They're not going down to those lowest possible notes, and I'm using this as a metaphor, of course, right? Those lowest possible notes of the soul. They're not dealing with the brokenness and the fragmented nature of being a human. They're not dealing with my envy. They're not dealing with what the church fathers called our septic wounds of the soul. But they're also not talking about the sort of highest longings, right? Which are beyond comfort is good. Mm-hmm. Happiness and sort of having a great family is good, right? But we have even even higher longings even for a soaring which exceeds even those things. Literature, you know, at least in the sort of the great books, the great poets, right, as well as the great musicians, the great painters, deals with a full range of the human soul.
1: Right. I have to admit I didn't recognize the songs that you were referencing anyway. Orphic tradition. What is the Orphic tradition?
0: Right, yeah, it refers to the ancient mythological poet of Orpheus, who, according to the wonderful ancient mythology, was so good at playing the lyre and singing that he could make trees sway, right? And he could calm wild animals. And he could even go down to hell in one of these sort of great myths and play and calm hell down for a while, right? Mm-hmm. So the idea is that the human soul and the world were made for each other. Mm-hmm. And that the world is not merely a set of resources waiting for us to excavate, you know, mine and then turn it into products to enhance our comfort and power. Mm-hmm. Those things are okay. Those are legitimate human pursuits and crafts, right? But there's also this other aspect that the world is meant to be reflected upon, to be internalized, to be admired. And then the artist tries to describe it with his words, with his film, you being a great

0: film lover, right? Right. With his painting,
1: well,
0: with his music.
1: Well, you do have Modern Times. I was going to get to that. That one, yeah. I know. So yeah. You use Modern Times as an example in yeah. here. The other thing that struck me was to use the term datafication, a lifestyle of datafication. What is that?
0: Yeah, that is

0: right? Or I just bought these shoes, or I'm just about to go to, we sort of break our lives down into little kilobytes of units mm-hmm. in which we share, right? But there are all these.
1: Is that why we can turn ourselves into human emojis?
0: Yeah, I think that's part of it. Yeah, yeah, that's exactly. That's the sort of amplification effect, right?
1: Right.
0: But we've sort of fragmented our lives into, you know, itty bitty little bits, mm-hmm. and thus our lives become a kind of data cloud of experiences of consumption or emotions. But just because these experiences are sort of hovering around mm-hmm. doesn't mean we yet have a narrative, a mission, a story, right? Mm-hmm. And that's part of the datification of our world. Right.
1: Right? You say perhaps it's not surprising that some researchers estimate that the daily active vocabulary of teenagers is down to 800 words a day.
0: That's right.
1: What did it used to be?
0: That's a great question. I suppose we'd have to give Shakespeare a phone and see how he
1: Check
0: texted
1: it out,
0: his friends, right? But I think, you know, a professional has a vocabulary of somewhere between, you know, 40 to 50,000 words, mm-hmm. right? Thomas Hardy allegedly has a vocabulary of somewhere around 85,000 words, right? Mm-hmm. But the sort of expectation would be that you would aspire to those higher and higher levels.
1: Right.
0: Whereas for us, the sort of expectation is that we sort of aspire to the faster, the quicker, and even sort of avoid
1: Bottom
0: words.
1: Bottom line it.
0: Yeah, avoid words entirely by replacing them with emojis.
1: Mm-hmm. Okay. Yeah, and you say the rich language we've inherited made up of metaphors, adjectives, adverbs, you know, we're losing those things. Do you like Scooby-Doo characters, or were you a fan of Scooby-Doo, or...?
0: I mean, I think it's probably hard not to be a fan of Scooby-Doo when you're a kid.
1: How did he get in this book?
0: I analyzed this music video of a song by a group called One Republic. Mm-hmm. And what interests me so much is that when they represent themselves as animated characters, like Scooby-Doo characters. Mm-hmm. And it feels to me like this sort of, they're infantilizing themselves, right? They're sort of presenting themselves as you know, these simpler colors and these simple figures. But again, my argument is mm-hmm. that they have sort of voluntarily reduced themselves to mere figures of consumption, mm-hmm. racing around like little Pac-Man in the old video game, mm-hmm. trying to eat as many of those dots as they can get.
1: Right. You talk about the fact that Zuckerberg's vision of the world is anesthetizing and sedative. Sedative, I should say, because it has eliminated all complexity and all resistance. It's interesting because that ties right into Brave New World.
0: Yeah, that's right. Yeah, yeah.
1: With Soma and, you know, that whole idea of...
0: That's right.
1: You know.
0: And then, one of the great moments in Brave New World is discovering a book of Shakespeare. Mm-hmm. And it's really hard for John to read it at first.
1: Right.
0: But as he begins to accustom himself to the variety of words... Huxley says that he begins to actually discover, wait a minute, depth of feelings. In some sense, emotions that kind of had sort of been dormant in his own heart mm-hmm. until he had the linguistic capacity to touch them, and then they began to open up.
1: You talk about the poetic stickiness. What is that?
0: I mean the way that a poet works mm-hmm. and that he's not chiefly interested in communicating as many kilobytes of information to you as possible. He's not trying to give you like a stream of facts. It's not datification. In fact, it's the exact opposite. Mm-hmm. But rather, what he's trying to do is use interesting metaphors, interesting words. He's trying to connect things through patterns mm-hmm. and rhythm. He's doing everything he can to sort of slow down the experience, which sort of, as I've said, opens up the shutters of wonder mm-hmm. so that you can receive what he's discussing. You could say poetic stickiness is the creation of literary slow time, mm-hmm. so that I'll slow down, pay attention, open my eyes, open my
1: and
0: soul.
1: Experience it.
0: Experience, and then mm-hmm. I can hope, to use a fun metaphor, to download and not just to stream.
1: Mm-hmm. You quote Spencer here, and you talk about the, interesting, I thought, would have used the word amplification, a word we also use to describe art of modernity. But for our pre-modern ancestors, amplification was different. And you say amplification wasn't connected to amps and amperes, and getting amped up, but to ampleness.
0: That's right. Yeah, that, I mean, if you've ever picked up an old book, you know, a Shakespeare sonnet, a Shakespeare play, right? If you've ever read, you know, an old book, say before, we'll say 1700, mm-hmm. Homer, Dante, there are all these moments, and I've experienced this a lot with my, you know, with my students over my teaching career, in which the students go in with a sense of goodwill, and they start reading, and they go, why does it

0: feel like this? Mm-hmm. What's wrong with this book? And I think in a single word, you could say, well, our definition of ample or amplification has changed. For us, in our age of technology and physics and rapid communication, right? Mm-hmm. The great good is amplification. It's as much as possible in the same amount of time.
1: Right.
0: Whereas for our ancestors, they also wanted amplification. But what they meant was something more generous, mm-hmm. more spacious, something which was ample, right? Something which you could say, in which they made our world of time and history act more like eternity by means of us slowing it down. So for us, everything is temporal. Mm-hmm. For them, it was spatial.
1: Right. Now, is Phineas Fogg really Mark Zuckerberg's grandfather?
0: Absolutely.
1: In what way?
0: The genetic tests have been performed.
1: Okay.
0: There's a fun moment in which I've mortally offended some of my friends and students by trotting out poor old Phileas Fogg, right? Jules mm-hmm. Verne's character from Around the World in 80 Days. And by sort of, putting poor old Phileas Fogg on the couch and, analyzing him like a psychologist, I've identified him as the grandfather of modernity, right? Mm-hmm. And then jokingly compare him to Steve Jobs and to Mark Zuckerberg as well. But basically that new mentality, right, of the amplification to turn myself into a superpower of efficiency and productivity, I sort of date in the literary imagination to Phileas Fogg. So poor old Phileas Fogg gets a bat in the book.
1: Right. I don't think a lot of people remember that movie anymore.
0: So Jules Verne readers should probably just, not even bother with purchasing.
1: So let me ask you, in just the closing seconds we have here, how did you end up in Iceland and how did that impact this book?
0: I had just come from a trip in Oxford in which I was doing an event on C.S. Lewis and stopped on Iceland on the way and had a remarkable experience mm-hmm. with a waterfall. Mm-hmm. Almost spiritual. I don't want to get weird and new agey, right? Mm-hmm. But I was left there in silence and wonder. And then people kept coming in front of me to take pictures of themselves in front of it. And I thought, I don't know if that's a sufficient response to the majesty of this. Mm-hmm. I need to write a book about what would be.
1: Right. Right. Absolutely. Yes. It's amazing how center-focused we've put ourselves in the universe. And what do we think? We're the center of the universe. Very good. Thank you so much.
0: Thank you so much, yeah.
1: Dr. Jason M. Baxter, author of Why Literature Still Matters, Cassiodorus Press, and of course available through our EWTN religious catalog. You'll see them also, or would have seen them, on with Father Mitch on EWTN Live. I'm Doug Keck. Thanks for joining us. We'll see you next time right here on Bookmark.

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1: Tomorrow at 11, a triumphant apostolic visit to Spain for Pope Leo XIV, highlights and analysis, and the National Eucharistic Pilgrimage comes to Washington, D.C. 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
2: Despite Mindanao being majority Catholic, there are some incredibly beautiful traces of what the Catholic Church has done that have affected the culture and created landscapes of beauty. I think about how the monks and the abbey have created a beautiful landscape that celebrates faith and food, particularly through coffee. I love how the Shrine of the Divine Mercy in Cagayan de Oro shows where the true treasure is, and it is in the Divine Mercy of Jesus Christ. And at the heart of it is the Eucharist, from which flows the divine mercy of God. And thankfully, we have beautiful places, abbeys, and shrines that help us in the Philippines and around the world to keep savoring our faith.
3: Washington, D.C. is a very strange place. It's a hard place to get information. One of the things I love about it, though, is if you know the right people, if you make the right contacts, you can learn an awful lot. And most of the time, all you have to do is sit still and listen. I've learned over almost 20 years to listen to the right people. That's what I bring to bear. That's what we bring to this show every week. And that's the reason I think people tune in.
4: Family, a prayer that we pray together is a powerful prayer. So please pray together with me our EWTN family prayer. Today we pray in thanksgiving for the Mass. Most high and glorious God, we stand in awe of your generous love. For you devised a way to speak to us and to unite us poor creatures with yourself in the Holy Mass. Sanctify us through the Holy Sacrifice. Reveal yourself to us through your word. Unite us more and more with yourself through Holy Communion. We praise you, we glorify you, and we thank you for the gift of the Holy Mass, which has nourished multitudes throughout the ages. Through Christ our Lord.
5: Behold the Lamb of God, who takes away the sins of the world. Take this, all of you, and eat of it, for this is my body, which will be given up for you. Take this, all of you, and drink from it, for this is the chalice of my blood. Do this

0: In the name of the Father, and of the Son, and of the Holy Spirit,
1: Amen.
0: The grace of our Lord Jesus Christ, the love of God, and the communion of the Holy Spirit be with you all. Brethren, on this holy feast day of St. Anthony of Padua, let us acknowledge our sins and so prepare ourselves to celebrate the sacred mysteries. I confess to Almighty God and to you, my brothers and sisters, that I have greatly sinned in my thoughts and in my words, in what I have done, and what I have failed to do, through my fault, through my most

this fault. Therefore, I ask the Blessed Mary, ever-Virgin, all the angels and saints, and you, my brothers and sisters, to pray for me to the Lord our God. May Almighty God have mercy on us, forgive us our sins, and bring us to everlasting life. Amen.

0: Let us pray. Almighty ever-living God, who gave St. Anthony of Padua to your people as an outstanding preacher and an intercessor in their need, grant that, with his assistance, as we follow the teachings of the Christian life, we may know your help in every trial. Through our Lord Jesus Christ, your Son, who lives and reigns with you, in the unity of the Holy Spirit, God, forever and ever.
1: Amen. Amen.
2: A reading from the letter of Paul to the Ephesians. Brothers, each of us has received God's favor in the measure in which Christ bestows it. It is he who gave apostles, prophets, evangelists, pastors, and teachers in roles of service for the faithful to build up the body of Christ, till we become one in faith and in the knowledge of God's Son, and form that perfect man, who is Christ, come to full stature. Let us then be children no longer, tossed here and there, carried about by every wind of doctrine that originates in human trickery and skill.

0: proposing error. Rather, let us profess the truth in love and grow to the full maturity of Christ the head.
1: Verbum Domini.

Jesus was revealed to the 11. He said to them, "Go into the world and proclaim the good news to all creation. The man who believes in it and accepts baptism will be saved. The man who refuses to believe in it will be condemned. Signs like these will accompany those who have professed their faith. They will use my name to expel demons. They will speak entirely new languages."

languages. They will be able to handle serpents. They will be able to drink deadly poison without harm. And the sick upon whom they lay their hands will recover. Then after speaking to them, the Lord Jesus was taken up into heaven and took his seat at God's right hand. The 11 went forth and preached everywhere. The Lord continued to work with them throughout and confirm the message through the signs which accompanied them.

In the last couple of years, we've seen a surge in Catholic converts and people coming back to the faith. And among these people of God who are returning or converting, many of them are the Gen Z generation. And you know, with those people, you've seen a very radical response. They're very vocal online. You know, they're not ashamed to proclaim Jesus Christ, to speak about their faith. But at the same time, as we learn today of this holy Saint Anthony of Padua, that God will often call us to more. Well, Saint Anthony of Padua gives us a good example of this, of how to grow in faith and love of God, and to how to walk by faith, not by sight, when God calls us to more. So he is an inspiration for all of us. So here, St. Anthony of Padua, you know, he was born August 15th, 1195. You know, he is from Portugal. At a very early age, you know, he was already moved to prayer and to study. About the age of 15, he joined the Augustinians. And, you know, everybody know that he would be a great priest. Here's a devout young man, you know, committed to God. And then for him, he would enjoy study. He was an academic, eventually becoming a scripture scholar. Well, over the years, as an Augustinian priest, a very committed and faithful one day he heard of some martyrs' remains passing through the city. And, you know, here, Anthony, he was named at that time, his name was Ferdinand. He was known as Ferdinand of Lisbon. So here he is, Ferdinand, and they are processing the remains of some Franciscan martyrs. And upon seeing this, he was inspired. Well, he was inspired to take on a call of martyrdom and to join this new movement of friars who were living the gospel radically and literally. And there he inquired with the Franciscans who were carrying the remains. You know, he learned about St. Francis of Assisi, a little more deeper knowledge of him. And so he wanted to take up his cross and live the gospel as Francis was doing it. And so he asked for permission from his superior to leave the order. Of course, they didn't want to lose such a holy man as this. Eventually, they let him go. He joined a friary there in Portugal called St. Anthony, named after St. Anthony of the Desert. And that's when he went from Ferdinand to Anthony. So here he is now living with the friars, and still this desire of martyrdom is burning in him. So they sent him out to go and preach in northern Africa. Well, it didn't work out so well for him. He ended up getting sick, then going by sea to going back.

Well, there was a huge storm, and the boat then sailed to Sicily, and there from Sicily, the minister general of the area said, invited him to go to the chapter of Mats. And at the chapter of Mats, St. Francis would be there, and also thousands of friars. This is where the friars come together, and on Pentecost, they were, you know, usually you do these elections, meetings, you make decisions of the order in these large chapter meetings. So he went to that, and then Francis assigned him to Northern Italy. And there in Northern Italy, he began his service there as a contemplative in prayer, and also doing very humble tasks, like cleaning and maintaining the hermitage he was living at. Well, you know, no, he didn't tell anybody that he was this scholar, that he, about his academic achievements. He never boasted about any of that. Well, one day he was invited to an ordination of some Franciscans and Dominicans. The bishop was there, and they had someone who was scheduled to preach. Well, this priest did not show up. So they began asking around for volunteers, and everybody was just kind of ignoring it. And then they looked at him, and they said, "You preach." Well, knowing that he was only 27 years old, they didn't think he had much experience. So they said, "Just, hey, just preach something simple." Well, there he goes. And there he preaches, and he astounds everybody. Everybody's just like blown away by his knowledge of the scriptures, but his knowledge of Jesus and the Son of God. And they're so impressed that, you know, of course, now they revere him as a great preacher. And from then on, you know, his fame spreads all over. But Anthony was very humble. No, he didn't let this get to him. It didn't build his ego. No, he was a man of faith. And then, you know, so he would go on starting to preach. And eventually, Francis would catch up to him, St. Francis, and wrote him a little note and instructed him to now form the brothers in academics, in scripture. And he would write this letter, he said, "To my little bishop," that's what St. Francis called him, his little bishop. He says, "Instruct the brothers in scripture, you know, but do not extinguish the spirit of prayer and devotion. So remain faithful to your prayer." And that he did, and he did it well. Eventually, he himself would become a minister general of a province there. And then, you know, going about as preaching, you know, going place to place and touching hearts. He was very influential in overcoming different heresies. And, you know, there were times when he was preaching and, you know, he was very humble. He knew who he was in the Lord. He knew what his limitations were, his weaknesses, but he also knew his strengths. So, you know, going to these different places to preach, most people welcomed him, accepted him. Well, he came to one town, and they didn't want to hear him. So he says, "Okay, fine." So in faith, he says, "Well, I'll go preach over there. I'll go down to the lake nearby, the pond, and I'll preach to the fishes." So he did. And then the fishes started jumping up from the water. You know, they were so excited to hear about the Creator, about Jesus, you know, the Son of God. And so here, then, you know, he's, of course, going around, and he met a lot of people. People were touched by his words and his presence. And eventually he ran into a man, a very wealthy one. And this gentleman, he did not believe in the real presence of Jesus in the Blessed Sacrament. And St. Anthony, you know, tried to convince him, but he was so stubborn as a mule. And the man, he owned a mule, and he was on a mule. And so Anthony said, "Well, okay, if I'll make you believe that this is real." He says, "Okay, you bring your mule, and I will show you that your mule will reverence the Blessed Sacrament. You know, I'll bring the Blessed Sacrament to your mule, and he will reverence it."

Man says, okay, yeah, if my mule will reverence the Blessed Sacrament, I will believe. So the man says, okay, I'm going to starve my mule for 3 days and make him really hungry. And then I'm going to put hay there. And so I'll put hay, and he'll be so hungry that he'll immediately go to the hay and not to the Blessed Sacrament. So the day came, he brought the hay, St. Anthony fasted, and there, you know, St. Anthony was carrying the Blessed Sacrament on him. There was a stack of hay. Here comes the mule. And the mule does not go to the hay. He goes to the Blessed Sacrament instead. In front of St. Anthony, the mule bows down right there. Now, and so, you know, this would continue on. And, you know, St. Anthony, you know, he was so committed to prayer and devotion to the child Jesus. And eventually, you know, he would get to hold the Christ child in his arms. And, you know, this was a very profound and meaningful moment for him. And so St. Anthony, he passes in June 13th, 1231, and not long after, they make him a saint. And this was a result of his holy reputation and his preaching and the many people whose lives were touched through God's word being proclaimed by him. So we look at now at the life of St. Anthony. Here is a man who is all faith. God, of course, touched his heart when he saw the martyrs. Now, and this was his desire to give myself more. And now taking on a more radical life, that of St. Francis. And that's what the Lord often calls us to, is to more. He says, well, how could I do more, especially if we're already doing a lot? Well, St. Anthony shows us the faith. He shows us how, he says, believing God, trusting in God, and taking the step of faith. You know, if we're having trouble trusting the Lord and believing him, well, just ask him for help. He says, God, help me to trust you. Help me to walk in faith, not by sight. And he will help you. And out there, you know, I mentioned young people, Gen Z people, is that, I mean, this is inspiring to see you all proclaiming the truths of the faith, you know, to going out there boldly. The church needs vocations. You know, we need more priests. You know, people are not lining up outside the doors of the chancery of dioceses or monasteries or friaries or, you know, priories or whatever. I mean, there's no long line. You know, we need more priests and religious. And God may be moving your heart to do more and to take on a vocation. You know, this is a way of dying to ourselves. St. Anthony desired to be a martyr, to die for Jesus. You know, there is something called white martyrdom, where maybe we don't give our blood, but we die to ourselves for love of God, giving our entire life for him. And as a religious, professing the vows of poverty, chastity, and obedience. And this, in doing that, we are professing to live the gospel life radically like Jesus Christ. So if God is tugging your heart right there, it's time to say yes and to answer the call. And the Lord will provide everything you need. He says, well, I'm weak. You know, I don't have everything necessary, the skills, you know, the holiness. Well, he'll provide for your weakness. Remember what he tells St. Paul, my grace is sufficient for you, for my strength is made perfect in weakness. So wherever you're at this day, if you know, if it's not religious life your call, God is still calling you to more. To more intense prayer, to more charity of giving of yourself. You know, people need God's love these days. There's a lot of hurt in the world. There's many wounded people, people in pain, interiorly, physically, people searching for love and often going to the wrong places for it. They need God's love. And God calling you to be the instrument of it. And maybe you're not a gifted preacher like St. Anthony, but we could all preach by our actions. In fact, that's what St. Anthony tells us. He says, like,
yeah, speak the word, but live it by your actions. So now, as God calls you, he's calling us closer to himself. And what we need to recognize is he's calling us deeper into the mysteries of his life. That means we're going to pass through his life, go through his life more profoundly. You know, and as we do that, our prayer will be more intimate. We will know Jesus' love more. But it takes a response. And it takes a step of faith. So we pray that St. Anthony, that he pray for us, but that we can be inspired by example and to go out there and do more for love of Jesus Christ and for the salvation of souls. God bless you all.

0: As Christians called to share the life of God and praying in the name of Jesus, the High Priest of our faith, we place our needs before our Heavenly Father.
1: That the Church may follow where Christ has led and find all its hope and his glory in heaven. We pray to the Lord. That our Holy Father may bear fruit that will endure in the work of evangelization. We pray to the Lord. For all here present and for those who have asked for our prayers, that the Lord may increase our trust in his love and providential care. We pray to the Lord. For married couples, that they may grow in mutual love and reflect that love in their family life and service of others. We pray to the Lord. For those who have died, that Jesus, who laid down his life for the flock, may bring them home to the Father's house. We pray to the Lord.
0: Father of might and power, every good and perfect gift comes down to us from you. Implant in our hearts the love of your name, increase our zeal for your service, nourish what is good in us, and tend it with watchful care. We make our prayer through Christ our Lord. Amen.

0: Pray, brethren, that my sacrifice and yours may be acceptable to God, the Almighty Father.
1: May the Lord accept the sacrifice at your hands, for the praise and glory of his name, for our good and of all of his holy church.
0: May the sacrifice which we gladly present on the feast day of Blessed Anthony of Padua be pleasing to you, O God, for taught by him we too give ourselves entirely to you in praise. Through Christ our Lord.
1: Amen.
0: The Lord be with you.
1: And with your spirit.
0: Lift up your hearts.
1: We lift them up to the Lord.
0: Let us give thanks to the Lord our God.
1: It is right and just.
0: It is truly right and just, our duty and our salvation, always and everywhere to give you thanks, Lord, Holy Father, Almighty and Eternal God, through Christ our Lord. For as on the festival of St. Anthony of Padua, you bid your church rejoice. So too, you strengthen her by the example of his holy life. Teach her by his words of preaching and keep her safe in answer to his prayers. And so, with the company of angels and saints, we sing the hymn of your praise, as without end we acclaim you.

You are indeed holy, O Lord, and all you have created rightly gives you praise. For through your Son, our Lord Jesus Christ, by the power and working of the Holy Spirit, you give life to all things and make them holy. And you never cease to gather a people to yourself, so that from the rising of the sun to its setting, a pure sacrifice may be offered to your name. Therefore, O Lord, we humbly implore you, by the same Spirit, graciously make holy these gifts we have brought to you for consecration, that they may become the body and blood of your Son, our Lord Jesus Christ, at whose command we celebrate these mysteries. For on the night he was betrayed, he himself took bread, and giving you thanks, he said the blessing, broke the bread, and gave it to his disciples, saying, "Take this, all of you, and eat of it, for this is my body, which will be given up for you."

In a similar way, when supper was ended, he took the chalice, and giving you thanks, he said the blessing, and gave the chalice to his disciples, saying, "Take this, all of you, and drink from it, for this is the chalice of my blood, the blood of the new and eternal covenant, which will be poured out for you and for many for the forgiveness of sins. Do this in memory of me."

Therefore, O Lord, as we celebrate the memorial of the saving passion of your Son, his wondrous resurrection and ascension into heaven, and as we look forward to his second coming, we offer you in thanksgiving this holy and living sacrifice. Look, we pray, upon the oblation of your church and recognizing the sacrificial victim by whose death you will to reconcile us to yourself. Grant that we, who are nourished by the body and blood of your Son and filled with his Holy Spirit, may become one body, one spirit in Christ. May you make of us an eternal offering to you, so that we may obtain an inheritance with your elect, especially with the most blessed Virgin Mary, Mother of God, with blessed Joseph, her spouse, with your blessed apostles and glorious martyrs, with Saint Anthony of Padua, and with all the saints on whose constant intercession in your presence we rely for unfailing help. May the sacrifice of our reconciliation, we pray, O Lord, advance the peace and salvation of all the world. Be pleased to confirm in faith and charity your pilgrim church on earth with your servant Leo, our Pope, and Stephen, our Bishop, the older bishops, all the clergy, and the entire people you have gained for your road. Listen graciously to the prayers of this family, whom you have summoned before you. In your compassion, O merciful Father, gather to yourself all your children scattered throughout the world, to our departed brothers and sisters, and to all who are pleasing to you at their passing from this life. Give kind admittance to your kingdom. There we hope to enjoy forever the fullness of your glory, through Christ our Lord, through whom you bestow on the world all that is good.

0: At the Savior's command, informed by divine teaching, we dare to say, Our Father, who art in heaven, hallowed be thy name. Thy kingdom come, thy will be done, on earth as it is in heaven. Give us this day our daily bread, and forgive us our trespasses, as we forgive those who trespass against us. And lead us not into temptation, but deliver us from evil. Deliver us, Lord, we pray, from every evil. Graciously grant peace in our days, that by the help of your mercy, we may be always free from sin and safe from all distress, as we await the blessed hope and the coming of our Savior, Jesus Christ. For the kingdom, the power, and the glory are yours, now and forever. Lord Jesus Christ, who said to your apostles, Peace I leave you, my peace I give you. Look not on our sins, but on the faith of your church, and graciously grant her peace and unity in accordance with your will, who live and reign forever and ever.
1: Amen.
0: The peace of the Lord be with you always.
1: Amen.

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Lord, I am not worthy that you should enter under my roof, but only say the word, and my soul shall be healed.

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O my Jesus, I believe that Thou art truly present in the most blessed sacrament. I love Thee above all things, and I desire to possess Thee within my soul. 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I embrace Thee as being already there, and unite myself wholly to Thee. Never, never permit me to be separated from Thee. Amen.

0: Let us pray. Through Christ the teacher, O Lord, instruct those you feed with Christ the living bread, that on the feast day of Blessed Anthony of Padua, they may learn your truth and express it in works of charity. Through Christ our Lord.
1: Amen.
0: The Lord be with you.
1: And with your spirit.
0: May Almighty God bless you, the Father, the Son, and the Holy Spirit.
1: Amen.
0: Go in peace, glorifying the Lord by your life.
1: Thanks be to God.

Saint Michael, the Archangel, defend us in battle. Be our protection against the wickedness and snares of the devil. May God rebuke him, we humbly pray. And do thou, O Prince of the heavenly hosts, by the power of God, cast into hell Satan and all the evil spirits who prowl about the world seeking the ruin of souls. Amen.

Prayer for vocations. God our Father, who wills that all men be saved and come to the knowledge of your truth, we beg you to send laborers into your harvest and grant them grace to speak your word with all boldness, so that your word may spread and be glorified, and all nations may know you, the only God, and him whom you have sent, Jesus Christ, your Son, our Lord. Amen. Our Lady, Queen of the Americas, Mary, Mother of the Franciscan Missionaries of the Eternal Word, pray for us.

0: the year 750 AD. During the consecration of the holy sacrifice of the Mass, a priest in Lanciano, Italy, who doubts the real presence of Jesus Christ in the Holy Eucharist, is stunned when the host transforms into human flesh and the wine transforms into human blood. The blood then coagulates into five drops, which are said to represent the five wounds of Christ. In 1971, the miracle of Lanciano is confirmed by modern science. The conserved flesh is found to be cardiac muscle tissue, and the blood is human, type AB positive, the same found in other Eucharistic miracles.
1: The Holy Father's prayer intention for the month of June is for the value of sports. Let us pray that sports be an instrument of peace, encounter, and dialogue among cultures and nations, and that they promote values such as respect, solidarity, and personal growth.

0: 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And the book of the month from EWTN from a good friend of ours, Italy Shrines and Wonders, Discovering Sacred Spaces and Fascinating Places in the Life of St. Francis of Assisi by wordsmith Teresa Tomeo, our radio great. So check that out as well. Speaking of people who write great books, we have our own Father Spitzer. And good to see you, Father, and be with you. And if you'll kick things off with a prayer, that would be wonderful.
1: Absolutely. In the name of the Father, and of the Son, and of the Holy Spirit. Amen. Amen. Heavenly Father, we give you thanks for your many blessings to us, the blessing especially of our ministries and our ability to serve in them. We ask you now to send your Holy Spirit down upon us, Doug, myself, our whole audience and staff, so that everything we do and say will be brought to fruition in your will for the good of your people, your church, and your kingdom. We ask all of these things through Jesus our Lord.
0: Amen.
1: And Mary, Seat of Wisdom, Pray for us. In the name of the Father, and of the Son, and of the Holy Spirit. Amen.
0: Amen. Very good, Father. You know, I wanted to mention something. It's a big event happening here at EWTN. This came actually out, a statement came out from Michael Warsaw, said that this Friday, June 12th, marks the 50th anniversary of Father Mitch Pacwa's ordination to the priesthood, noting that Father Mitch has been part of the EWTN family since 1984. And wow. When he first came to Irondale, appeared with Mother Angelica. And of course, in 2001, shortly after Mother's stroke, Father Mitch moved to Irondale full-time and took on the task of hosting Tuesday and Wednesday shows. And fortunately, we couldn't get his ordination picture with him in diapers, but this, in fact, is the best picture we have. And I want to mention as well that interloper showed up on your show for a short period of time there and a couple of weeks back. And he's going to be interviewed on his show tonight. For those watching on Wednesday by Father Joseph, so that should be an exciting show. So if you don't catch it live, make sure you catch it being replayed or on our on-demand platform. So anyway, just wanted to mention him because we've done some great programs with him as well, you and I and Colin on the Catholic Sphere. So we look forward to doing more as well. Let me ask you a question. How long have you known Mitch then? How many years have you actually known Mitch?
1: Oh, I've known Mitch almost as long. Mm-hmm. As he's been on EWTN. And I actually knew him a little before that, both as a Jesuit and when he was at University of Dallas. So I had a pretty good familiarity with him. And, you know, he was in the philosophy area himself to some extent, as well as the theology and languages that everybody knows him to be. So I got to be, you know, a good Jesuit pal in the academic life as well.
0: Well, I don't know. He must have discovered the Fountain of Youth because I can't believe how good he looks. But, you know, I'm watching myself wither here.
1: It's all that hunting.
0: Is that what it is?
1: Oh, yeah.
0: All right. So let's move on to a couple of stories that are out there. I thought this was, we got some people

0: and we're going to talk about it later, about the AI shows we did, you know, second half, following our Holy Father's document. But I thought this was one headline that I wanted to ask you as a former educator, and I mean, you're still an educator, but obviously being the president of a college. And the headline for this story was, when to say no to AI in the classroom, let alone at home. Mm-hmm. So I was wondering, from you as an educator, where do you think AI fits in and where do you think it doesn't fit in?
1: Well, I think AI can be very useful in about three different areas in the classroom. I mean, one thing, of course, is I think people can use AI to do research. The problem, of course, is that they allow AI to write their papers for them. But that's not going to do them any good because, of course, their focus, their creativity, their capability for clear and concise expression is going to be diminished severely if AI is doing the papers. Now, you know, little known fact by many of these young people, AI papers are very easy to determine. Frankly, when I hear, you know, people read stuff to me and, you know, when I hear an AI paper, you know, when I hear a paper read to me, I can tell by the, about the fifth sentence, this is AI done, you know, and because there's certain kinds of things that AI does in its summaries and its syntheses that are very, you know, determinable very quickly. So I basically can tell that. Also, there is ChatGPT-0, you know, Winston. There's, you know, a series of other, you know, softwares out there that any teacher can now use to just find out, is this an AI written paper or not? Because it looks for all the usual clues that I can just detect right away. Right in the first paragraph.
0: What would be an example? What would be an example of something like that for somebody watching?
1: Just like I said, it's the way that the thing synthesizes it.
0: Okay.
1: And there's a certain way of doing summary, so it just picks out various kinds of things that it would seem to, you know, be central. It knows surely how to organize it from topic to topic. The problem with AI, though, is it has no sense of inner logic. So if you gave it a proof for the existence of God, for example, you know, you, the order is very significant. And of course, AI, like AI can't do it. So I have an AI that we've been talking about, Majus AI.
0: Right.
1: So when we give proofs for the existence of God, I have to put out the whole answer. And then what we do is we take that programmed answer, you know, when it somebody says, I want to know the metaphysical proof of God, then it comes out, the canned answer, quote unquote, comes out rather than an AI summary. It's actually cheaper for us to do it that way because you don't have to use AI time, you know, to do it. But like I said, AI has no sense of the internal order of an argument. And so it, it's, when you see papers that are put together by AI, some of the organization within the paper is really pretty good. And some of it is really random. It's like, oh, this doesn't make sense over here. You know, and people can sort of hear it right away. And it has a certain style of writing. And the style is always going to be the same. There's no variance in the style because it's using the training that it has been given. So when you hear that style repeated 10 times, you're going, this is not a human author that obviously varies things according to emotions, to moods, to whether you're kind of turning up the emotion, turning down the emotion. It's just like a drone on blah, blah, blah. It doesn't quite catch the emotional drift because it doesn't understand the phrases as we understand it through abstract ideas. And of course, our emotion always enters into things where emotion is appropriate. So, you know, we've got logos, pathos, ethos. Basically, all the computer, the AI has is logos. And so in a way, the logos is always going to be in the style of a very patterned style. Remember, the AI is not thinking. It's not understanding. What it's doing is it's being taught how to recognize complex patterns by billions and billions of pieces of data, let's say sentences, if we're talking about an LLM, a large language model, right? It's got billions and billions of sentences, words, phrases, et cetera, that it's learning.
0: Right.
1: And then it learns to predict, ah, what should follow from this according to the database, you know, to which, you know, there's access. So then you teach it how to make the predictions, and it can do this, of course, very rapidly with a huge database. And so you can get these papers and it looks at first superficially looks, man, this is terrific. But of course, anybody who's used to AI is looking at that paper going, this is an AI written paper. I saw a couple of letters that, you know, went into the Wall Street Journal, you know, one of them by somebody I know. And I just looked at that and I went, AI, you know, I could just tell right off the bat, this guy had AI write the letter for him. But the problem is, so many people are getting adjusted to it today that, you know, it's an embarrassment. You know, people are just saying, well, AI, use the AI to write the paper. You know, he doesn't, you know, because you can see there's no variance in style. Right. There's no, you know, accent, de-accent according to the emotion of the argument or anything. You know, ethos and pathos are just not taken into consideration whatsoever. Mm-hmm. And then finally, of course, when you see bizarro logic errors, you know, in the presentation, you know, to the point where you're almost laughing, you know, but I mean, it's a problem for us because we do have an AI.
0: Right.
1: And we have a lot of proofs for God or a lot of scientific evidence for God. And the order is super, super important because you're developing each logical step one at a time. And each of these steps depends on the previous step and so forth. So it's like math in a way.
0: Right.
1: But you can't, the math, you can teach the computer the proper order, or the AI the proper order. Unfortunately, when you're dealing with a complex logical argument where you have all kinds of syntactical variations and things of that nature, the AI just, you cannot teach it one consistent pattern like you can in math. So it does frequently get the order wrong. It's a little bit funny when you see, you know, the that's probably the third or fourth premise put in the place of the first premise. You know, but like I said, we have to make recourse to canned answers.
0: But that's why why it's important for people going to a source like yours where that is corrected rather than just getting it and then taking that as if that's the way it's to be understood. Reminds me in a very small way, years and years ago when spell check came out, I remember my assistant at the time handed me this letter I had written or something. And it made absolutely no sense at all. And their answer was, well, I spell checked it. And I said, well, did you read it? Because, you know, there and there, and there's other words that, you know. Spell check says, that's spelled right. It's just not the right word. But you spelled it the right way. You spelled the wrong word correctly, so that you got points for it.
1: Exactly.
0: Right.
1: I love it, spell check. But also the grammar check, where it actually makes your thing more verbose than it was in the first place and so forth, you know, or it tells you, you can't say it this way. Of course, you almost have to say it this way.
0: Right.
1: But of course, it's beyond its programming. And how many times have you gotten like a spell check on perfectly normal technical words that just aren't in the spell check's vocabulary? Right. And of course, you know, my
0: changes the word.
1: Assistant will say,
0: and you go,
1: hey, you know, this word, you know, estimable, it doesn't exist. I go, it exists.
0: Yes.
1: You know, I said, believe me, it's just not in the spell check.
0: Well, you're highly you're highly estimable, so I would assume that would be a word that does exist. Yeah. If it didn't exist, they would have created it for you. So here's another story I wanted to ask you about. This is an article that came out. AI has a bias towards Catholicism, researchers say. Interesting story. And it's interesting when you see who was behind the story. Most popular artificial intelligence models are biased towards Catholicism and against a number of other religious traditions when asked about converting to faith, according to a new research assembled by a group of religious colleges. The findings were unveiled on Tuesday alongside a speech by Elder Garrett W. Gong of the 12 Apostles in the Church of Jesus Christ of Latter-day Saints, delivered on AI Ethics Summit taking place in Athens, Greece. Goes on to say the studies were presented as three academic papers produced by the Consortium for Evaluating Faith and Ethics in AI, a new collaboration between Brigham University, of course, which is affiliated, Baylor, which is a Baptist university. Actually, Notre Dame was involved as well, and Yeshiva University, which is Jewish. Goes on to say research has found that when asked questions related to faith conversion, nearly every model showed a positive bias toward Catholicism and a negative bias towards Jehovah's Witnesses. In addition, agnostics, atheists, and Latter-day Saints were somewhat disfavored, while mainline Protestants and Sikhs were somewhat favored. So I just thought that was kind of interesting.
1: Well, very interesting. But I think, you know, again, remember, it's all in the training. Mm-hmm. And so, you know, you're given a certain set of criteria that you use to evaluate things. And, you know, if the AI may have detected some objectivity mm-hmm. that was in, you know, the foundation of Catholic doctrine or some kind of comprehensiveness in Catholic doctrine that was not there in others, it could have a natural basis, you know, a natural mm-hmm. bias on the basis of objectivity and comprehensiveness, which is a criteria, two criteria that that the AI will use to evaluate, to make a judgment on what's better or worse. But again, you have to be very, very careful there because it doesn't know everything. And, it, you know, like I said, the errors of omission in AI are pretty substantial, you know, and you have to be very, very careful, you know, that you're getting a complete answer according to its database. But if the training sort of skews out certain kinds of data, those parts of the answer that should be there could be skewed out just because of a filter. And if that filter was utilized, you know, in the training, then boy, you're going to get a very biased answer in terms of omissions, because it's going to leave out lots of relevant data that could be particular to the answer to a religious question or a moral question or a political question or a cultural question or anything like that. You know, you can have some major, major skews. Mm-hmm. And of course, like I said, it's in the training. You can actually train a filter right into, you know, the AI training itself because, you know, the biases of the trainer or the preferences of the trainer.
0: Okay. Very good. The one thing I wanted to mention, just because it's important, obviously, as a Jesuit, is, of course, the Sacred Heart and you know, the month of the Sacred Heart and the idea of having your house mm-hmm. dedicated to the Sacred Heart. And there was a church pop, one of our publications, mentioned a couple of things. The 12 promises of the Sacred Heart. I will give them all the graces necessary in their state of life. I'll establish peace in their homes. Can all use that. I'll comfort them in all their afflictions. I will be their secure refuge during life and above all in death. Mm-hmm. I will bestow abundant blessings upon their undertakings. Number six, sinners will find in my heart the source and infinite ocean of mercy. Lukewarm mm-hmm. souls shall become fervent. Fervent souls shall quickly mount mm-hmm. to high perfection. Nine, I will bless every place in which an image of my heart is exposed and honored. Also, I will give to priests the gift of touching the most hardened hearts, and those who shall promise this devotion shall have their names written in my heart. And finally, I promise you in the excessive mercy of my heart that my all-powerful love will grant to all those who receive Holy Communion on the first Fridays in the nine consecutive month the grace of final perseverance. So I just thought, in honor mm-hmm. of the month of the Sacred Heart, in honor of you being a Jesuit, that we should mention that.
1: Yeah, well, absolutely. For the Sacred Heart devotion, was taken exceedingly seriously by the Jesuits for centuries and mm-hmm. was spread all over the world. So mm-hmm. I applaud it. And more advertising and plugs we can give to the Sacred Heart for consecration of homes, just that, but for devotion on First Fridays, you know, the better. Right. So I'm, as I say, right in the front row along with Claude Le Colombier and all the other good Jesuits who are very much forwarding the Sacred Heart devotion.
0: Very good. Let's get to some questions here. One has to do with AI. Dear Father Spitzer, I really enjoyed your discussion on Pope Leo's encyclical. A mm-hmm. big problem I have with AI is it is used to replace the creative process. Instead of people being creative, we let computers do the work. I've always viewed using my creativity as a way of honoring and glorifying God, neither of which a computer will do. What are your thoughts, Sarah? And I wanted to add in, it's interesting, I just saw this, that there's a quote-unquote movie, I forget the name of it, but it's based on what happened in Iran when they basically killed the 40,000 people over a couple of months ago after the after they were protesting. The entire thing is done in AI, and you know you can sort of tell, but if you weren't looking for it, it's pretty amazing.
1: Oh yeah, no, it is amazing. But like I said, there's four things to think about, Sarah, when you're dealing with this. The first thing is, of course, you know, AI doesn't think like we do, as I was just saying, and because of that, AI is totally dependent on its training for its judgment calls. In other words, when you're creating something, you're choosing evidence.

0: You're looking for things, you're assembling evidence, you're putting it in the right order, et cetera. You have like thousands of ways you can assemble things, put them together, select the evidence that you want. You can select evidence on the basis of logic, logos, pathos, feeling, ethos, how it appeals to the community. So you can do these things, you know, and you can have this judgment that you make, which is what I'm going to call very human judgment. AI doesn't do it that way. AI doesn't have any feelings whatsoever. It doesn't have understanding, abstract understanding like we do. It has training. And so that training can be very, very proficient, and it can be have access to a huge, huge database. But at the end of the day, that training is determinative. And so it remains somewhat consistent, very consistent, unless there's AI drift or something like that. But it remains fairly consistent throughout. So you're basically going to get a paper that it's trained to write. It's a kind of paper. There can be variances within the training, but it's still a single model of training with variances. So you look at that and you can say, well, what, you know, you would not have omitted five really important data points that should have been said in your creative paper, but it will if that's what its training dictates it should do.
1: Let me ask you, Father, though, because I think a lot of times when people are thinking, which is why I mentioned the film, they're thinking also about the idea of art. You know, creating art, creating graphics, the visuals, even I think a lot more than thinking in terms of just, you know, the AI information and things like that, where, you know, I mean, it's all connected, but I just wanted to make sure we touched on that.
0: Oh, yeah, no, it's the same thing, Doug. With art, your judgment of art, of course, is intellectual, it's logos, but there's so much to art that is feeling, you know, that this doesn't feel right, you know, as Gauguin might say, you know, there's something amiss here, and I can feel it. It's not conveying the right emotion. Well, of course, for AI, AI doesn't care about emotion because it doesn't recognize it. It can simulate being emotive, but it doesn't recognize emotion. So there's no feeling about the art. It's all training. So what you see produced, it's really great, but it's a trainer who has given it a specific set of instructions on how to assemble the data. And it has some variations on a theme, but it's the same theme. And so again, you know, you can look at your description. Do you want variation one, variation two? It's got a bunch of them that are out there, and you can specify within a certain range. But there's never any kind of this feels wrong, this isn't right. Leonardo da Vinci, paint the face of Mona Lisa again and again, you know, type of a thing. There's just not that. You know, I'm going to do it till it gets right. There's no Mozart out there going, this is junk. You know, I can do better than this, and starts again and wants to create, et cetera. The point, of course, and most of us would take Mozart's junk and rescue it from the fire. But the point, though, is that, AI won't do that. It just doesn't have that same sense of feeling. But it knows all the rules of beauty, but never recognizes whether something's beautiful or not. It has all the ways, the rules to convey mood through music or mood through art, but it doesn't have any sense of mood at all. And so it has no feelings, it has no sense of beauty, humans are always gonna be truly creative. Whereas, of course, AI can only simulate a style with some variations on the theme going forward. It can do it in very complex ways. It can really fool a lot of people, but it's not going to be originative. It's not going to be creative according to the feeling of the moment, the beauty of the moment, the thought of the moment, the omissions and commissions of an argument at the moment, etc. It'll always be logical, but it won't have, you know, is all the data there or is it not there? Because we don't know what we don't know. We can't see AI's errors right away. That's why I always say, if you're going to turn to secular AI for an answer that has to do with religion or morals or culture, politics, whatever, just check out the secular AI's answer and compare it to Majus AI's answers. It's the only way you're going to find out whether the secular

0: AI has omissions.
1: Right.
0: And there are, as I keep saying, there are far more errors of omission than commission.
1: Right.
0: If you leave out essential data, you get wrong answers just as often as if you're using FACO data. And
1: right.
0: So the key thing is, you know,
1: right.
0: just use an AI like Modus
1: right.
0: AI, which is a Catholic AI, and just compare the two answers, and the omissions will become right. patently apparent
1: right.
0: Right away.
1: Well, that's what we, in a theory, always with EW10 was always the goal to have that, and as what you do as well, that touchstone to go mm-hmm. and to deal with the
0: yeah.
1: secular culture, understand what's going on, but that double mm-hmm. check to make sure, are you really getting the entire story? Trust but verify, as one former leader of the United States
0: well,
1: said, right?
0: As you look at some of the fine secular news broadcasting mm-hmm. things, you know, just to do comparisons between one broadcaster and another, I don't have to tell you.
1: Right.
0: The difference in the news
1: yeah.
0: can be considerable.
1: We're living in different bubbles and different bubble universes, I guess, or whatever.
0: Exactly.
1: So here's another question. Here's an interesting one, because we've talked about these issues, and this is an interesting observation. Mm-hmm. Dear Father Spitzer, it seems uh-huh. that a large number of celebrity children identify as trans or non-binary compared to the general population. Is this just mm-hmm. a misperception, a cry for attention, or the manner in which the children were raised? Sam,
0: all three. I think I haven't validated that myself, that it, you know, celebrity children have higher incidence. It wouldn't surprise me, that's for sure. But if I can get the data on that, and maybe there are some, you know, surveys that have been done on that. But if that's the case, it wouldn't surprise me at all. And of course, I would at the same time say, number one, it's all three of them. I think mm-hmm. there is definitely a cry for attention. Celebrity children do not have the love and attention of parents like, you know, ordinary kids do, where the parents are at home. They're not at dinner parties 24/7. They're not at, you know, work 24/7. Mm. They're not called away on trips 24/7, mm. you know, et cetera, et cetera. And so if the parents aren't really there, the children are being raised, you know, nice as a nanny can be.
1: Mm.
0: I'm sure they hire the best nannies and the best tutors and the
1: Come
0: best
1: on.
0: Everything. You know, that you could possibly hire, but it's not the genuine love of a parent, and of course the genuine love of siblings who actually hang out together in a family mm. with the parents. The parents do not have a lot of time, unless they make a concerted effort
1: mm.
0: to convey their morals to their kids, their religion to their kids, and above all too, the love and affection and gentility mm-hmm. and understanding and the listening of the parents to the kids, which is a deep and genuine love of parents. It's almost unduplicatable.
1: Mm-hmm.
0: You know, if you know, when you put the whole package together, I can see why there be a cry for help, for sure.
1: Mm-hmm.
0: I also think just having that kind of exposure out there, and you know, you want to sort of be at the forefront. You know, your parents are always there. You know, you don't even have the afterglow. You know, you're kind of a bump on the log.
1: Right.
0: You want to be right up there too, and have the attention, maybe in a school setting
1: right.
0: or whatever. I can see all of your reasons, Sam. I think it's all of the above. And
1: right.
0: Poor celebrity children. Everybody says, "I wish I really had a celebrity
1: yeah.
0: parent." No, you don't.
1: Yeah.
0: No, you really don't. Mm. I mean, you probably hardly ever see them, and
1: right.
0: when you do, they'd say, "You know, here's $100, go out and have a good time."
1: You know, it's interesting, I know, and just thinking about something in my dim, distant past, where I knew somebody, mm-hmm. Or some people who were very, very wealthy, and mm-hmm. and I always thought to myself, how does that person know if that person talking to them really likes them, or just likes them for who they are?
0: Yeah,
1: or who
0: yeah.
1: they're related
0: they,
1: to.
0: They really don't, you know. Yeah.
1: And for a kid,
0: exactly.
1: you know, who's nice to me, not because they like me, but because my father's famous or my mother's famous.
0: Oh, yeah. Absolutely. No, you can just see that they're not even in the afterglow.
1: Right.
0: And, of course, they want to be themselves. They want
1: right.
0: to have
1: right.
0: something apart from, you know, the parental reputation
1: right.
0: and so forth.
1: Right. Mm-hmm. Okay. Next up, dear Father Spitzer. A recent article in the journal Bioethics defended the idea of releasing ticks to spread alpha-gal syndrome among people. Those infected, I don't know, I don't even know what this is, become allergic to red meat
0: yeah.
1: and possibly dairy products. The author's argument was people would be more virtuous because not eating red meat would lessen animal suffering.

0: Further argued that this action was morally obligatory, but who decides what is morally obligatory and what's virtuous? And this is Scott. Who decides whether this is real? I don't know.
1: Scott, this is not the Catholic Journal of Bioethics, right? This is just
0: whatever. Who knows? I don't know. I can't say that I spent any time researching that. So we'll hold that in abeyance to see.
1: Yeah. Well,
0: you know, that was a letter that came in,
1: that's,
0: you know.
1: That's pretty bizarre.
0: Yeah, bioethics,
1: and I would not be thinking that involuntarily releasing these ticks out there without giving people a choice about whether they want
0: to participate
1: in this without having any kind of research to do it. I mean, it's absurd. The whole thing is absurd. I can't even believe that an ethics journal would take this
0: right,
1: on.
0: But you,
1: it can't be a peer-reviewed ethics journal.
0: Well, that's the issue.
1: The whole basis methodology is absurd.
0: I mean,
1: so
0: you have those. We have
1: take
0: those.
1: It seriously.
0: Right. Well, you have those stories of those couple of guys who went ahead and wrote these ridiculous papers. On these ridiculous analyses of things and sent them to different journals and they all got published. And they all got published. So you don't know. It could be an article on a website. It could be that anybody and his brother, you know, decides to write something. They say, okay, well, that's an interesting theory. We're open to all ideas. So anyway,
1: let's send the ticks out.
0: That's right. Well, it was there was story on Plum Island. There's lots of things to do with Lyme's disease and other things that, you know, we have to say. A lot of them we used to think, oh, that's ridiculous, and now it's like maybe not so ridiculous. Anyway, speaking of ridiculousness, we're out of time for the first half of the show, so we're gonna have to take a break right now. Father Spitzer will be ready to answer more questions, and we'll talk on our topic right after this. Stay with us.

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0: Welcome back to part two for Father Spitzer's Universe. Also, be sure to tune in this Thursday and then every Thursday at 11 a.m. Eastern Time and again at 10:30 p.m. as I get to host the Catholic Sphere along with Colin Donovan. This week's topic will be, if God provides, why am I still working? Join me on that show will be Father Mitch Pacwa and Father Gerald Murray, as you know from being on Raymond's show, and of course Colin, as I mentioned. So check that out and look for future programs. We're going to feature Father Spitzer on as well when we can nab him there. Yeah, like I said, his price point went up, and so we're trying to negotiate a long-term deal. If you multiply a number by zero, is it still zero? It is,
1: still
0: right?
1: Zero.
0: Okay. Okay. Here's another question. Dear Father Spitzer, over 20 universities with connections to the Catholic Church are having so-called lavender graduation ceremonies in which members of the LGBTQ, and I guess the plus community, only attend. Mm-hmm. Some of the well-known schools include, drumroll, Gonzaga and Boston mm-hmm. College. How can these schools justify sponsoring events that are so clearly in conflict with church teachings? This is from John.
1: John, it's just, it depends on two groups, the president and his or her administration, and the board of trustees and the leadership of that board of trustees.

0: trustees. Either they are committed to the Catholic values of the organization of the university, mm-hmm. or they're not. And I mean, if they're not committed to the Catholic values, I mean, it's Catholic in name only. I guess that'd be a sino or kino or something, mm-hmm. You know. But it's certainly, you know, they certainly are out there. Right. And so, if you're Catholic in name only, and the board doesn't care, and the board leadership doesn't care, or the president doesn't care, and his or her leadership doesn't care, and, you know, the deans and the vice presidents, or might be, you know, anti-Catholic or even overtly antithetical to Catholic teaching. If that's the case, mm-hmm. then it's certainly possible. I can see how it would happen. And that's why I think it is so necessary that there be board training, that if you use that word Catholic in your mission statement, now there are a lot of these universities are shifting out of the word Catholic, that we are mm-hmm. a Catholic institution, and just say we are in the Jesuit tradition or the mm-hmm. Catholic tradition or the Augustinian tradition, whatever it may be, mm-hmm. right? And they're trying to, of course, back off their mission statements from a religious affiliation. Mm-hmm. Just know that, and you know, if I were you, I would ask ever and always, when your kid wants to go to a so-called Catholic school, just take a look at that mission statement, mm-hmm. and is it phrased, we are a Catholic institution? If so, their board is supposed to be committed to those Catholic values. And if it says we are in the tradition, mm-hmm. You know, of the Catholic Church, or we originated in the Catholic tradition, mm-hmm. or any wording like that, then I would tell you right now, there's not going to be any desire to promote the Catholic mission of the university. It's definitely going to be a Catholic in name only.
1: It's a good ambiguous statement to keep the people who donate the money who went to the school when it was Catholic to make sure they keep coming there. It's this Spirit of Vatican II crowd there. You get the
0: we can, there you go.
1: You know, right? You can read anything, make anything fit under that umbrella. Let's get to another question. Dear Father Spitzer, I have a Protestant friend who wants to learn about Catholicism, so we have frequent discussions about the faith. She recently asked me, how can a pope overturn the teachings of a previous pope if popes are infallible? This is Debbie.
0: Well, Debbie, I mean, if it was an infallible teaching, and not all papal teachings are infallible, that's the first thing that has to be remembered. So in order to have an infallible teaching, either you're going to have an ecumenical council with the pope at the head, or the pope is going to have to declare ex cathedra, that's from the seat of the chair, that this doctrine, I am teaching this doctrine infallibly. Otherwise, it generally becomes ordinary magisterium. Now, there's some other ways in which you can have extraordinary magisterium that you can ask Magis AI about, and mm-hmm. it will give you some of those nuances. But those are the two major ways in which you have what's called, you know, extraordinary magisterium. Otherwise, it is ordinary magisterium, or it might not even be ordinary magisterium. It could be a prudential judgment. So if you saw, for example, in an encyclical that your carbon footprint should be this much, or you should use this mm-hmm. amount of energy, or whatever the case may be, those are all prudential judgments. They can't come under the aegis of infallible statements of the pope. So they're just meant to be like recommendations, prudential judgments, which the faithful can disagree with. Mm-hmm. Of course, respectfully disagree with, but nevertheless, the faithful can respectfully disagree. Well, I'm not going to, go there with you. That's mm-hmm. your prudential judgment. I've got other prudential judgment. I respect yours, you respect mine, mm-hmm. but I don't have to believe it. But if it is an ordinary magisterium, we should, give assent to it. If it's extraordinary magisterium, we must mm-hmm. Give assent to it as Catholics. So, if you see a dogmatic declaration, the dogmatic constitution of the Church, Lumen Gentium mm-hmm. and Vatican II, or you see other things which are obviously dogmatic declarations that are in a council, right, something of that nature. If it's dogma, you really do have to, and it's passed by an ecumenical mm-hmm. council with, of course, the assent of the Pope, the consent of the Pope, then all, you really are bound in faith to adhere to that and to obey it. So, but now, like I said, that by does not apply to a whole lot of doctrines. There are a whole lot of ordinary magisterium that are still what's called theological opinions. But of course, if they're taught ordinary magisterium, we should give assent to it. And there's a lot, a huge amount of prudential judgments in there as well. And then like in papal encyclicals and things of that nature, in those cases, right, you can respectfully dissent from those things. So so I don't think, as a matter of fact, if it's literally a pope cannot and would not overturn, you know, a previous doctrine that was done by extraordinary magisterium, by an ecumenical council, or by ex cathedra. And certainly if it was ordinary magisterium, I can't think of an instance of ordinary magisterium where one pope or overturned another pope. Now, there are some cases of superseding of something because a condition was there, like in the case of capital punishment. And I think maybe that's what you're probably thinking about. At least it seems to be the case that is out there more than anything. You know, how did St. John Paul II, why did he essentially, you know, seem to be far more prohibitive of capital punishment than previously? Because in the ordinary magisterium of the Catholic Church previous, prior to John the 12th, Pope John Paul II, what happened was that you had an implicit condition that was in there, that the rationale that was used at Trent, for example, right, is that, you know, capital punishment has to occur because we don't have the capacity to keep a really brute criminal incarcerated forever. So they allowed capital punishment to happen in order to pursue the good of keeping, you know, the public safe. So in other words, if you can't afford to keep them permanently incarcerated, you sure can't let them out on the streets if they're mass murders. So of course they allowed for capital punishment. Now, by the time we get to the 20th century with John Paul II, right, at that juncture, what we see is John Paul II is saying, you know, the idea of permanent incarceration in most countries today, it really is possible. I mean, we do have the economic means, we do have the technical means today to put somebody into permanent incarceration. And his view was that because there's always a chance that a person could, you know, change his mind, could convert, could reform his life genuinely if he was given the time to live, he thought, well, today, because it is possible to have permanent incarceration, keep the public safe, you know, now is the time we should probably say that the previous allowance because of the constraint of not being able to permanently incarcerate, that's gone now. And we can go ahead and supersede the previous thing because the initial condition of public safety, that's not really a part of the picture anymore.
1: So that, I wonder, I wonder how much he was impacted as well by living under Nazism and communism, where the use of these things were so indiscriminate that, you know.
0: I'm sure he was impacted by it, for sure, because, of course, capital punishment was misused to the hilt. But I mean, even in our country, you know, there's pretty reliable statistics out there that say that 15% of these people who are under literally a sentence of death, they are wrongly convicted. And what's happening is it's the DNA evidence that has been discovered in the, like, mostly in the late 20th century, where this became prolific. And, you know, now all of a sudden they're taking all these, you know, these evidence kits, right? And they're taking those evidence kits and they're re-examining DNA evidence. And now they have this huge DNA profile that's out there. And they're all of a sudden finding, hey, this DNA does not correspond to the guy who's on death row.
1: No, I know.
0: So they, it happens about 15% of the time when they're re-examining these evidence kits. And so it even lent more force to Pope John Paul's argument, because he basically is saying, you know, gosh, you know, if you got, you're putting to death 15% of these people that are innocent, totally innocent, we better not do this too much. Oh, we better stop doing this. is basically what
1: well, what
0: he
1: if
0: said.
1: What if somebody would go, well, why don't they just restrict it to people who are basically guilty and are found that their DNA does match?
0: Oh, well, I mean, he would say again, you should give people as long as you can for them to reform their lives and to convert, because there's always that chance that they will. So if you live in a country like the U.S. or Europe or, you know, the richer countries of Asia, you know, why in the world would you not permanently incarcerate rather than kill the person if they could, you know, reform their lives or convert, you know, if they had longer to live? And by the way, there is, you know, of course, there are a lot of people who never reform their lives. They're bitter to the end. But even the guy who tried to assassinate him actually seems to have come around, you know, I mean, and looked like, even though they weren't going to let him out of prison or something, but basically John Paul, he forgave him, and this guy responded in a way that looked like he might be having a change of heart toward God. And so, you know, I mean, I think that even lent more force to his whole thing, because of course, in the United States, that person probably would have been subject in many of our states to capital punishment.
1: Right. Okay. Very good. Let's get, we got a few minutes left to go to your book, and page 305 on the bottom, it talks about Jesus as the universal temple, kind of focusing on, as we kind of wrap this up, did Jesus initiate the Catholic Church? Because, you know, obviously people say, Jesus was here, and yeah, he had the 12 apostles, but where did the Catholics get the idea that somehow he founded their church? You say, Jesus was no stranger to the dangers of religious division. He lived at a time when Judaism was divided and even fragmented into many parties, Sadducees, Pharisees, Essenes, Zealots, and many others. So why is that important to see him as a unifying factor?
0: Well, because Jesus anticipated this. The whole idea, you know, behind Jesus' words, right? So you have to analyze that central passage in Matthew's gospel, Matthew 16, 17 through 19, right? Where Jesus says, you know, you are Peter, and upon this rock I'll build my church, and the gates of the netherworld shall never prevail against it. I will give you the keys to the kingdom of heaven. Whatsoever you declare bound on earth shall be bound in heaven. Whatsoever you declare loosed on earth shall be loosed in heaven. Now you look at that and you go, Now, what are the keys to the kingdom? Does that refer to Peter alone? So in other words, many people are saying, you know, this is doesn't pertain to Jesus. To Peter's successors. It only pertains to Peter himself. So you look at that and you go, well, okay, let's analyze the passage. And the first thing to look at is the keys to the kingdom. Why would you present Peter with the keys? As it were, I will give you the keys to the kingdom of heaven. The keys are the keys to an office. There's, you know, if you wanted to appoint Peter without giving him an office that could be participated in by his successors, why, you wouldn't give him the keys to anything. You'd just say, Peter, you're the guy. And that's the end of that. But no, Jesus obviously creates an office. And of course, keys to the kingdom, that phrase refers to the prime minister's office.
1: Right.
0: You can see it in Isaiah 23:23 and so forth and so on, or, you know, again, the oracle that you have against Hephthah, Isaiah gives the keys to Eliakim, you know, but the keys are given. The keys to the kingdom are given to Eliakim. So the idea is, okay, this is like an office. Jesus has created an office, and he's going to give the keys to this office to Peter. But if Peter were not the only recipient, that's why you would create an office. In other words, if Peter's successors are also going to have the job of prime minister, and you, prime minister, how many first ministers can you have? Only one. So the idea is, why would you create an office of first minister unless you thought that there were going to be subsequent first ministers that would take over the office of Peter? And so now, you know, Jesus, why would he do that? Why would he give supreme authority to a single person, a prime person, and to no one else? Why? because he saw that fragmenting. Mm-hmm. He saw what was going on in the Jewish church. When you've got 20, factions of Pharisees alone, you got all these factions of the Sadducees, the Essenes, the Zealots, everybody else, and you've got the sub-factions and so forth. Mm-hmm. You look at this, and it's like a quagmire. Who was in charge? Mm-hmm. Now, people say, well, at least you had Second Temple Judaism, which was a body of thought. But there's a billion variations within it.

0: disputes, juridical disputes, to one guy. Otherwise, you put two guys, you got a dispute. Just look at the Roman Empire. I don't have to go any further.
1: Right,
0: the point is really clear, though. He takes one guy and one guy only, and he tells that one guy. I mean, Peter's probably going, "Whoa, what? Me? I'm going to be the prime minister?" You know, and Jesus says, "Don't worry. You know, I'm going to protect you from the gates of the netherworld. Nobody's going to you know, the jaws of the netherworld are never going to affect you, and they're never going to affect anybody else who takes over your office, the supreme office." So what Jesus wisely did in order to maintain unity in the church, in order to maintain a definitive teaching, you know, in other words, we don't have to ask. Jesus knew that the minute, you know, he died, there were going to be 1,000 interpretations of his words. And by the way, that's exactly what began to happen. And that's why you needed this definitive authority at the end of the day to say, here it is. This is the teaching. This is the official interpretation of what those words mean. And of course, we've also seen, I don't want to say anything, you know, against the Protestants, but let's face it, in 500 years, when you have well over, like, I think it's 2,800 major denominations, and then you have all the sub-denominations within that that are really, you know, thousands of them. You know, it's disunity supreme because there's no one supreme leader to hold on to the juridical and teaching unity and the definitive teaching that is there to make the ultimate interpretation. And that was the wisdom of Jesus. It's there really right in Matthew 16, 17 through 19. I don't think, I mean, even the commentary of Protestants like, you know, Allison and so forth, you know, in his good commentary on Matthew, he just presents that circumstance. And I'm telling you, it is the common sense interpretation. That's exactly what Jesus was doing. I mean, I think Joachim Jeremias would fairly say the same thing. You know, that, you know, you've got basically Jesus is doing that. And the triple commissioning of Peter in John's gospel, you know, Peter, do you love me? You know, feed my sheep, you know, attend my sheep, et cetera. Peter, do you love me? So you look at the triple commissioning and you can tell, you know, that Peter is being given this authority. In Matthew's gospel, it's clear with the keys to the kingdom, referring to the office that it belongs to Peter's successors. In John's gospel, the triple commissioning is less clear, but it's there implicitly in light of the Matthew text. And certainly Peter, by the time you look at the Acts of the Apostles, he's the guy in charge. There's no question about it. And at the Council of Jerusalem, it's Paul and James, right? Peter speaks first. He's the guy that gives the definitive interpretation on the basis of his own authority. He doesn't refer back to the Moses, to any of the prophets, or any of these things. He says, he does it in his own words. He says, I'm declaring that, you know, the Gentiles can come in same as us, and the Gentiles don't have to have circumcision, etc. I'm making this judgment, but they are just as first-class citizens as the Jewish people. And then James comes later with his thing, but he's always referring back to Moses and the prophets. He's the head of the Jerusalem church, but he doesn't have the big-time authority to speak on his own. He has to use past precedents and so forth. And Paul is coming to him at the Council of Jerusalem with Barnabas, same thing. They are subservient to Peter. So, I mean, there's no doubt Peter's got the first word, and at the end of the day, the final word on what's going to happen at that first church council.
1: So, Father, I wanted to stop a little bit early because I wanted to give you an opportunity to talk about a conference that you've got coming up, right?
0: Oh, thanks, Doug. Yes, we have a conference coming here to Orange County. So if you're from L.A. or Orange County or San Bernardino area, Palm Desert, San Diego, etc., you are most welcome to come to a free lecture on quantum science philosophy and Catholic theology. We're going to have a lot of first-rate Catholic physicists there, and philosophers, theologians as well. You know, I think if you just go to the website for the Quantum Science and Theology Conference at Chapman University. So Chapman University is right kind of in the heart of Orange County there. It's going to be on July the 12th, Sunday, July the 12th at 3 o'clock p.m., Sunday, July the

0: 12th at 3:00 p.m. You can just register on the website. Just go to Chapman, to the, you know, the Quantum Science and Theology Conference at Chapman University. You can see it there. When you click on that website, it'll tell you who all the scientists are who will be there. Of course, I'm there as one of the organizers of the conference, along with Professor Dr. Vincenzo Tama and a variety of other people who are just first-class quantum scientists as well, and putting together, trying to, this public lecture will be Niti, you know, who is a, Dr. Niti, who is a very, very important quantum scientist with a very good theological basis. So if you're interested in this topic, it's free of charge. Just register.
1: Oh, great.
0: There on the website.
1: Now, now you got to the important part. It's free. That's very good. So you should have led with that.
0: Meet me there.
1: Should have led that.
0: I'll see you at the free conference at Chapman University.
1: That's right. Come and say hello and meet Father Spitzer. That's right. If you'd like to give us your blessing on the way out the door, go ahead.
0: You bet. And please bow your heads and pray for God's blessing. And may Almighty God, who is the source of faith and the source of reason, who is the source of all wisdom, may He send His Holy Spirit down upon you to inspire, guide, and protect you, so that everything you do will be brought to fruition in His will unto your salvation. In the name of the Father and of the Son and of the Holy Spirit.
1: Amen. Thank you so much, Father Spitzer. Always a pleasure to spend time with you. And of course, Father's books are always available, and DVDs are still available through our catalog, of course. And we've got next week, we continue talking about the Catholic Church being founded by Jesus. And bookmark Faithful Finances: Six Steps to Establishing a Catholic Financial Life, an interview with Christopher McMahon. Very interesting interview. And we want to tell you about on Friday, June 12th at 9 a.m. Eastern, look for the Global Rosary Relay for Priests. 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Very popular. That's this Friday, June 12th at 9 a.m. Eastern Time. I'm Doug Keck. We'll see you next time in Father Spitzer's Universe. Be well.

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0: Despite Mindanao being majority Catholic, there are some incredibly beautiful traces of what the Catholic Church has done that have affected the culture and created landscapes of beauty. I think about how the monks and the abbey have created a beautiful landscape that celebrates faith and food, particularly through coffee. I love how the Shrine of the Divine Mercy in Cagayan de Oro shows where the true treasure is, and it is in the divine mercy of Jesus Christ. And at the heart of it is the Eucharist, from which flows the divine mercy of God. And thankfully, we have beautiful places, abbeys, and shrines that help us in the Philippines and around the world to keep savoring our faith.
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Jordan population numbers 9.5 million people. More than 90% of the population are Sunni Muslims. The capital, Amman, once named Philadelphia, numbers about 4 million inhabitants. The human presence in this area dates back around 200,000 years. The country was ruled by the Akkadians, the Assyrians, the Hittites, the Babylonians, the Greeks, and the Romans, till the Islamic conquest. Christians in Jordan are 2 to 3% of the population, about 200,000 faithful. The patron saint of Jordan is Saint John the Baptist.

0: Regarding the situation of the Christians in Jordan, we cannot complain. Some small difficulties appear here and there, but generally things are going well.
1: Tutto sommato, le cose vanno bene.
0: We are always on guard because of the fear of infiltrations here or there. The Jordanian security system is very well organized. The king is very wise. He knows how to handle it. Then we can say that Jordan is an ally of the United States, so that there is interest that Jordan remains calm and peaceful. But we have different influences, not only regarding the number of refugees. There are 3 million refugees among Iraqis, Syrians, and others. Jordan counts 6 million people. To have 3 million more means 50% more of the population, and this causes repercussions that are political, social, moral, material repercussions, but there are no solutions. We are an Arabic country, like those of the refugees, and we have to welcome them.
2: La crisi dell'Iraq, abbiamo dovuto prendere cura pastorale.
0: Because of the crisis in Iraq, we had to take pastoral care of our faithful that had to escape from Iraq.
2: Dell'Iraq. E sono più di 1000 famiglie.
0: There are more than 1,000 families here in Amman and in Jordan. We have only one priest taking care of them as pastor.
2: I nostri fedeli iracheni sono qui.
0: Our Iraqi faithful are here in the hope of obtaining a visa to move somewhere else. Australia, Europe, the United States, Canada.
2: Europa, America, Canada.
0: They don't know.
2: Non si sa.
0: Who knows?
2: Sono stato recentemente a Montreal.
0: Recently, I went to Montreal in Quebec, Canada.
2: Quanta gente oggi.
0: I saw how many people of our church and of the other churches are living there today. And many others keep arriving there.
3: The modern history of Palestine and Jordan is complex. At the end of the First World War, Palestine and Jordan were given to the British and they had their mandate on these two lands. At the end of the Second World War was born

0: the state of Israel on 78% of the total area of Palestine. The remaining 22% of Palestine, called West Bank of Jordan, was annexed to Jordan and became part of the Hashemite Kingdom of Jordan. In 1967, Israel occupied this 22%, and this part was called occupied territories, but for Israel it was considered disputed territories. There was also a new distribution, demographic distribution, between Palestine and Jordan. In 1948 and in 1967, many Palestinians, either Muslims or Christians, moved to Jordan as refugees because they were expelled from their villages or cities. This explains why the majority of Christians today live not in Palestine, but in Jordan. And the Christians in Jordan, more than half of them, come from Palestinian roots.
1: First of all, we are Jordanians. We are Jordanians and we are Christian, and we are citizens of the Holy Land. Jerusalem is our spiritual capital. And on the religious level, we look to Jerusalem, and our leadership, the patriarchs of Jerusalem, they have jurisdiction over all the Holy Land. The Holy Land as the Holy Land, Jordan, Palestine, the historical Palestine, Israel, it is one unit. It is the land of Jesus. We don't look to the Holy Land as a land of political identities. That we accept these political identities, we know them, but as a land, we look as one unit, as the land of Jesus. The biblical land of the Old Testament and the land of the New Testament, where many events happened in Jordan and in Palestine. When Jesus was baptized there, it was one land, one people. And he was not measuring in which side he will be baptized. He was baptized somewhere in the river, not to the eastern side or the western side. So for him, it was one land. The blessed Jordan River is the river for everybody.
2: This is the place where Jesus was baptized by John the Baptist, here on the site fed by the waters of the River Jordan and the nearby spring, the spring of John the Baptist. John established his base, baptizing early pilgrims. Today, the ancient baptism pools and the sites of early churches have been unearthed and can be seen as they were when John and Jesus met. The authenticity of the baptism site is based on irrefutable evidence in archaeological finds and the biblical references as well. Then Jesus came from Galilee to John at the Jordan to be baptized by him. John tried to prevent him, saying, "I need to be baptized by you, and yet you are coming to me?" Jesus said to him in reply, "Allow it now, for thus it is fitting for us to fulfill all righteousness." Then he allowed him. After Jesus was baptized, he came up from the water, and behold, the heavens were opened for him. He saw the Spirit of God descending like a dove and coming upon him. And a voice came from the heavens, saying, "This is my beloved Son, with whom I am well pleased." Matthew chapter 3, verses 13 to 17. The baptism site also commemorates the prophet Elijah and of other Christian hermits and pilgrims. Blessed Pope Paul VI was the first pope to visit Jordan and the baptism site in 1964. The waters of the River Jordan ends in the Dead Sea. In the Bible, the Dead Sea is also named the Salt Sea, the Sea, and the Eastern Sea. It is mentioned in different books of the Bible. Sodom and Gomorrah, the two cities destroyed by brimstone and fire because of their wickedness, according to the book of Genesis, presumably were in the Dead Sea area. Regarding the pilgrimages and the religious tourism, Jordan was always linked to Palestine and Jerusalem. For 1 or 2 years, there was a marked drop in tourism because of the war situation in some countries. People think that war is all over, while Jordan is a quiet country. We record a marked drop in pilgrimages.
3: Jordanian Christians are a very important component of the society. They are working hard to build their society. That's why from the early beginning of the establishment of this kingdom, which was the Jordanian Emirate, and then it became the Hashemite Kingdom, the Christians were involved in establishing also, in cooperating with the other components, especially with the Muslims, with the leadership, the Hashemite leadership, to build a one society and not two. So when we talk about 100 years of living together, of building the society together, it means a lot for us. We didn't have in any time struggles based on religious discrimination or differences, and we thank God for this reality. This is guided by the wise Hashemite leadership of Jordan. The constitution itself talks about equality and non-discrimination among citizens. Also, the Christian presence is prosperous due to many institutions that we have. We have schools, we have hospitals, we have universities, and we have cultural centers. And we have, of course, media center. When we open any center, any institution for the church in Jordan, we don't build it only for Christians. It is for everybody. It is for the whole community.
2: In 1948, at the outbreak of the Israeli-Palestinian War, the custody of the Holy Land started to build the school in Amman.
4: I frati che hanno fatto questa grande...
2: Our friars that started this great work were from the United States. When we started the school, it was an important educational presence among very few. After us came the Rosary Sisters, the Brothers of the Christian Schools, and the Islamic College, that is a very prestigious school. Our college here contributed to the real course of the government educational system in Jordan. We have 1,260 students, from kindergarten to the high school level. We welcome everybody, Christians and Muslims. We serve everybody. Regarding the educational mission, there are 52 Catholic schools covering north to south all of the Jordan territory. We have so many students, and a lot of our former students, now they are ministers, members of parliament, doctors, officials. We can celebrate. We are free to celebrate our rites. We are free to celebrate all our religious ceremonies, thanks to our King, who is leading the people, notwithstanding all of the obstacles around us, as one community, Christians and Muslims, on the way of peace.
5: I cristiani in Giordania anche hanno la paura come gli altri paesi. Vuol dire pensano a loro.
2: The Christians in Jordan fear what happens in some other countries around them. They think of their future. They think of their Christian faith. They also think of their families, how they can keep united and avoid different dangers, moral and economic dangers. That's why there is immigration. Many go abroad, especially to the United States, Australia, to find a solution for them, to find calm. Also, the Muslims suffer the same things, the same situation.
5: Noi dobbiamo pregare per tutti.
2: We have to pray for all these countries, and especially for Jordan, to keep calm and peaceful. Mount Nebo is the place from which Moses had seen the Promised Land. After 40 years of journeying in the desert, Moses had the grace from God to know that the fulfillment of the promise was next. But he could not enter the Promised Land because the Lord wanted him to die on Mount Nebo. Saint Francis of Assisi came to the Middle East in 1217. The presence of Franciscan friars on Mount Nebo dates back to 1930, when the custody of the Holy Land came into possession of the site.
6: Le testimonianze dei pellegrini, particolarmente
2: the witness of the pilgrims, especially the one of the pilgrim Egeria in the 4th century, and the one of the Monophysite bishop Peter the Iberian in the 5th century, tell us about the importance of this place. At the time of the pilgrim Egeria, the monastery was still in a place next to Mount Nebo. The tradition says that on Mount Nebo, it began the remembrance of the death of Moses. The Bible says that nobody knows where Moses was buried, that he was buried by angels in the valley somewhere, in a secret place. The actual Franciscan convent was built as the base for the archaeological mission in 1933. At the beginning, it was a small house.
6: Prendendo sempre più importanza questa missione, anche il convento è stato alla...
2: But as the mission grew in relevance, the convent widened, and now there are different small, modest rooms surrounded by the archaeological stores and the workplaces.
6: Dai luoghi di lavoro. Perché oltre che conservare le cose.
2: In addition to the maintenance of the archaeological artifacts, we take care of their restoration in order to make them accessible to the public. There is also a small museum, or let's say a center of interpretation, where the public meets the Nebo. That is, the Nebo is a region, the Nebo is a biblical site, the history of Moses. The Nebo as a Christian place with the history of the ancient monks, and the Nebo also as a present activity.
6: Dal punto di vista della Chiesa Cattolica,
2: from the point of view of the Catholic Church, there was always a great support for the activity of Mount Nebo. All the popes that came to the Holy Land lately came to Mount Nebo or near to it. All of them encouraged the activities of this center that is unique of its kind in a region that needs help to overcome problems and difficulties.
3: We have diversity of churches, of course, but we have one spirit. We need to collaborate with each other more and more. Of course, the path towards the full unity in the church is still long, but in Jordan, at least, we have common things to do together, common initiatives. And Jordan was an example for the whole world when we united the celebration of Easter and Christmas together.
2: In Jordan, Catholics and Orthodox celebrate Easter on the same date according to the Julian calendar. Celebrating Easter on the same day has an obvious ecumenical value. Here in this church, there are numerous Iraqi Christians that had to escape from the Nineveh plain after the invasion of ISIS, the Islamic State. The Patriarchate of the Catholic Syriacs of Antioch has its seat in Lebanon. I think our church is the one that suffered the most, because in Syria, in all the area of Aleppo, and the area of Homs, the Christians were persecuted, and the same in Iraq, in Mosul, which was the most important diocese of our patriarchate. The majority of our Antiochian Syriacs were in Nineveh, in Iraq, especially in three cities of Karakosh, Bartella, Bashika, and also in Mosul itself. There, we have suffered the worst damage. We have no more churches functioning that depended on our Mosul diocese, but just a few in Zako and Kirkuk. All our churches remain abandoned in Nineveh, with all of their heritage of art, manuscripts, inscriptions. In Jordan, there are about 1,300 families. All of them have escaped from the Nineveh plain. Most of them are in very needy conditions. They have no possibility of work. Also, the aids for them this year have decreased to zero. Since the beginning of 2016, there were no more aids. Not even on the health level. No medical care. Many of them cannot have surgery or treatment. The longer they wait here, the more the difficulties increase. Because to pay rent for 6 or 7 months is one thing, but to pay for 2 years is another. Also, as the time of their stay extends, there are other consequences, like the education of the children. Even if our faithful are not living close to this church, I am their spiritual father, their pastor. I serve them according to all of their needs.

0: Giordani di Giordania sono anche parte del loro popolo, del
1: Jordanian Christians are part of the people, of the country, of its traditions, of all the history, of the culture. Jordanian Christians are an integral part of the Muslim population. They have been integrated ever since. We are the Christians of the earliest community. We were always here. We were here before Islam. Thanks to the wisdom of the king and of the royal family, we keep going, notwithstanding the problems and the challenges. I came yesterday from Jerusalem, where I had already celebrated Easter, according to the Latin rite. Today, here, and also in Jerusalem, Easter is celebrated according to the Oriental calendar.

0: of the Holy Land. We also think of all of our friends, of all our benefactors, of all the pilgrims that come and visit us to pray together for this peace that we are missing. More than ever, we have to return to God. By now, the crisis is a worldwide crisis. Middle East, Europe, the refugees, all things, and violence, violence. Let's hope that this Easter, that this resurrection will be our resurrection, that there will be less divisions, less violences, to find peace.
1: المسيح كما يقول بولس الرسول لأهل غلاطية.

0: الرب المسيح فليحرسنا وليحفظنا بجروحه المقدسة والمجيدة.
1: شكر لله.
2: Allora il particolare del cristianesimo, diciamo, dei cristiani.
3: In the Holy Land and in Jordan, that is part of the Holy Land, the peculiarity of Christianity is that we feel the historical tie to the earliest community. Everything around here speaks to us of that historical authenticity of Christianity, connecting everything to the Bible. That is, all the essential elements of living and being a Christian, that is, somebody who is tied to a history, to an authentic history that is also alive. There are the stones which even today, in some places where we can say, here, our Lord Jesus Christ was here. He spoke here. He was here with his disciples. Here, he chose his disciples. The history speaks to us. The places speak to us.

0: Vediamo la storia del nostro cristianesimo.
1: We see the history of our Christianity. We see especially our Christ in front of our eyes. We of the church, we pastors always seek to let our faithful see these elements.

0: Our new church is called Martyrs of Jordan. We mean by that all the people who passed away, who gave their life for the love of God, mainly during the Roman persecution. And the most famous of them, they are very well known in Jordan, the two soldiers, Zainun and Zenas, who passed away, who gave their life as martyrs in the 4th century, 304. We are calling this church, this new church in Marj al-Hamam in Amman, Martyrs of Jordan. Actually, last year, since 1 year, the Pope Francis canonized two sisters. The first one is Sister Mary of Jesus Crucified, and the other sister is the foundress of the Rosary Sisters, Saint Marie Alphonsine. So these two saints, they are figures of Christians of today.
1: Marie Alphonsine Daniel Gattas, born in 1843 in Jerusalem, spent her whole life working for the poor. Saint Mary of Jesus Crucified and Saint Marie Alphonsine, two Palestinian nuns, were canonized on Sunday, May 17th, 2015.
2: Jerusalem is the holiest city in the world. It is three times holy. It's considered holy by Jews, Christians, and Muslims. Everyone has his own traditions and religious beliefs. Jerusalem is holy for Christians because most of the acts of salvation happened in Jerusalem. Here Jesus preached, Jesus suffered, died, rose from the dead. And we venerate the places of his suffering, like the Via Dolorosa, Gethsemane, Holy Sepulchre, Calvary. Although we have three political entities, I mean Israel, Palestine, Jordan, but there are strong relationships in the religious organization of these different countries. The highest authority is in Jerusalem. All the patriarchs and bishops responsible of the different communities in Israel, Jordan, and Palestine live in the East Jerusalem. A Latin patriarch, for example, has three different auxiliaries, one in Israel, one in Jerusalem, and one in Jordan. And because all the Christians under his jurisdiction relate to each other, the same family can be represented either in Jordan or Palestine or in Israel. The same family. So the political borders didn't remove the common roots between Christians living in the three different areas.
3: La cristianità araba è una cristianità che ha origine al tempo del.
1: The Arabic Christianity was part of the primitive church.
3: Cristianità fatta da gente che si è convertita.
1: It is not a Christianity of people who converted. This land, the Near East, in the past was a land that did not know internal boundaries. When we read the Gospel, at the time of Jesus' nativity, at his birth, we hear it mentioned when he was governor of Syria, that is, because Palestine was part of the Great Syria. It was the southern part of the Great Syria, also what has become Lebanon, today Jordan, the land between the two rivers, the Mesopotamia. It was all part of the Great Syria. It was a unique geographical area and also a unique human area. The Melkite community are about 1,000 faithful. Beyond the liturgical service and our service as Melkite parish, we have relations with the other Christian communities, with the Muslims. As Melkite Church, we are at the service of the Arabic Palestinians of Ramallah. The school is part of the Melkite Patriarchate, but I have only a role as a spiritual father in the school. That is an independent school, with a director and with some Christian teachers. It is a mixed school, Christians and Muslims.
3: tra le varie attività.
4: Among the different activities, there is also the service of the collaborators of the Association Fraternelle Internationale, who are at the service of our church and are committed to help the Palestinian women to work, such as doing traditional embroidery. We have good relationships with the other communities, and because of our charisma, we are able to help everybody, Christians and Muslims, to walk together and to keep the hope in a better future. We were working in Aqaba, Kerak, in Amman, and also in Zarqa, where I stayed. Afterwards, all the services we started by request of the Melkite bishop were included and taken over by the Jordanian Social Service.
5: Del paese, diciamo. Allora ci siamo un po' disperse.
4: So, our group scattered, and I came here after the 1968 war. I came to the occupied territories, here in Ramallah.
6: Intanto con la Chiesa araba.
4: The commitment is with the Arabic Palestinian Church and the Melkite Church. We especially do this through our professions. Also, we take part in everything that makes up the life of the Palestinians. We participate in their social events, in their family events like marriages. We share visits and relationships. We don't live here staying on the outskirts, but we keep living with them, committed to a kind of resistance. Because we have to say that here, the Palestinian people live in a condition of resistance that registered its peaks during the First and Second Intifada. But it is a continuous resistance because the danger is yet to be definitely absorbed. We have to say that this is a military-occupied territory, notwithstanding the international treaties. We are always in fear of being absorbed and of having our lives here taken away, and of being deprived our fundamental rights. If I could say what is our mission here in a few words, it is to remain with those who decided to stay here and accepted to remain, despite all of the limitations of freedom we experience every day. Here in Jordan, half of the population has Palestinian origins. Also, half of the Christians in Jordan have Palestinian origins. The coexistence between Christians and Muslims shows in the work, in the schools. It shows in the closeness.
7: Però tutto questo si ferma davanti al matrimonio.
4: But all of this stops with the issue of marriage. We live together, we study together, we eat together, we work together. But Christians and Muslims don't marry each other for different reasons. The concept of marriage and the specificity of the Christian marriage is completely different from that of the Muslim marriage.

0: Christians do not have divorce or polygamy. Also, the concept of marriage, the role of the woman, the freedom of women, is very much different from the Muslim world. Even if we are neighbors, regarding the family, things do not go the same way. That's why, despite the canonical right that can foresee a mixed marriage, our church and the churches of the Arabic world never bless a mixed marriage. Madaba is mentioned in the Bible as the Moabite town of Medaba. It was a very important town in the early centuries of the Christian era, with a bishop and more than 10 churches. Several martyrs died for their beliefs in Madaba under the orders of Emperor Diocletian. St. George Church was built in the 6th century. The mosaic floor is the oldest known map of the Holy Land, from Lebanon to the Nile River Delta. It displays all of the major cities and features the Holy Land with great accuracy. Mosaics are an important part of Christian heritage in the region. The first witness of a Christian community in the city is found in the Acts of the Council of Chalcedon in 451, wherein Constantine, Metropolitan Bishop of Bostra, the provincial capital, signed on behalf of Gaiano, Bishop of the Medebeni. In 1967, the historic Catholic Church in Madaba, belonging to the Patriarchate of Jerusalem, was recognized as the shrine of the beheading of St. John the Baptist. A man named John was sent from God. He came for testimony, to testify to the light, so that all might believe through him. He was not the light, but came to testify to the light. The true light, which enlightens everyone, was coming into the world. John, chapter 1, verses 6 to 9. St. John the Baptist is the patron of the city of Madaba. Paintings and frescoes in the sanctuary were provided by a sister church in Italy. The church is located above a Moabite well that has provided fresh water since antiquity. Its structure of ancient stones incorporates Roman columns. A museum opened to the public in 2011. The images are replicas of significant Madaba area mosaics and Mount Naples. The museum is next to the shrine to the beheading of St. John the Baptist. Macareos is the place of the imprisonment and beheading of St. John the Baptist. When John heard in prison of the works of the Messiah, he sent his disciples to him with this question: "Are you the one who is to come, or should we look for another?" Jesus said to them in reply, "Go and tell John what you hear and see. The blind regain their sight, the lame walk, lepers are cleansed, the deaf hear, the dead are raised, and the poor have the good news proclaimed to them. And blessed is the one who takes no offense at me." As they were going off, Jesus began to speak to the crowds about John. "What did you go out to the desert to see? A reed swayed by the wind? Then what did you go out to see? Someone dressed in fine clothing? Those who wear fine clothing are in royal palaces. Then why did you go out? To see a prophet? Yes, I tell you, and more than a prophet. This is the one about whom it is written, Behold, I am sending my messenger ahead of me. He will prepare your way before you. Amen, I say to you. Among those born of women, there has been none greater than John the Baptist. Yet the least in the kingdom of heaven is greater than he. From the days of John the Baptist until now, the kingdom of heaven suffers violence, and the violent are taking it by force. All the prophets and the law prophesied up to the time of John. And if you are willing to accept it, he is Elijah, the one who is to come. Matthew chapter 11, verse 2 to 15. Our archaeologists, Father Corvo and Father Piccirillo, could see that the development of Christianity in this area was constant for many centuries. Father Michele Piccirillo worked for 40 years here on Mount Nebo, and he took interest in all of the area around Mount Nebo. Mount Nebo is not an isolated site, but is surrounded by a Christian and artistic reality. Mataba, Macaris, Al-Rasas, Nitel, Zizia. These places were discovered and became famous thanks to the work of Father Piccirillo. Al-Rasas, about 30 kilometers southeast of Mataba, was fortified by the Romans and used as a military base with the name of Mefat Castrum. According to Father Piccirillo, it is the ancient Mefat mentioned in the Bible. The site shows different buildings, a courtyard with a well, staircases, great stone arches. In 586 to 87, the Church of St. Sergius was built, and afterwards, the Church of St. Stephen. In 756, the mosaic floor was renewed by the artist Seracios of Espus. The decorative program of St. Stephen Church constitutes one of the most elaborate examples of the art of mosaic found in this area. The mosaic floor is the most perfectly intact and largest in Jordan. It shows 15 different cities on the east and west of the Jordan River. The mosaics found in this area show a very flourishing economic life. The agriculture, the cultivation of the grapevine, the sheep farming, the hunting. All of these things failed little by little and were part of the depopulation in this region that lasted for many centuries. Today, there is a renewal of the human presence in this area that has become again very much alive.
1: The Christian in Jordan, they are a part of the Middle East. We are one tissue, starting from Egypt to Syria, to Iraq, to Lebanon, to all these countries. Now, in Jordan, it is okay. We have no problem. It is a safe country. Late King Hussein was saying, Jordan, little happy country. And we are trying as Jordanians with our king and with our government to keep Jordan a safe, little, happy country. But you see all the tissue around you coming down in destruction. You will say, what will happen for me tomorrow? If this happened to Syria, it is away from here, Damascus, 250 kilometers. It's not so far. Baghdad is around 1,000 kilometers. You will say, what will happen for us tomorrow? But finally, we put that in the hands of God.
2: The peace in the Holy Land has impact on the peace in the Middle East. I don't say that all the problems of the Middle East comes from the Israeli-Palestinian conflict. I don't believe, because the existence of ISIS and others came after the American invasion of Iraq. But we still say that the Israeli-Palestinian problem has impact on the total problems in the Middle East.
0: Especially since the beginning of the 20th century, it's been a persecution. The kind of persecution we undergo today is just a repetition. So that we are forced to leave our land and go somewhere else.
2: Purtroppo, questo

0: years, the Palestinians have experienced already difficult situations of being refugees in the Arab countries, refugees in Jordan, in Iraq, in Lebanon. They know what deprivation of freedom is. They know the kind of injustice that the people are living in this moment, that all Arabs are living. There is solidarity. We are all victims, unfortunately, of a big program of injustice for the Middle East. First of all, the Christians of Palestine and of all the Middle East are Arabs. They are part of the great Arab family. And as Christians, they are part of the ancient church that Jesus himself founded. The future of the Arab Christians is tied to the future of the whole Arab nation. If there will be a future for the Arab nation and for the Arab Palestine, there will be a future for the Christians. If not, then also the Christian reality will end. The Franciscan friars have been present in the Middle East region for 800 years.
1: La nostra missione la potrei definire una missione 100%.
0: So our mission can be defined 100% national.
1: Non siamo un corpo.
0: We are not a separate organism from this beautiful country that is Jordan.
1: Bellissimo paese che è la Giordania. Noi.
0: Here we are part of the people. Here we are to serve the people. We have always been interested in the sites where our Lord Jesus Christ lived and passed through, but more in the man who was saved by Jesus Christ. In this area where we live, and in the Middle East, the Christians are considered Philo-Europeans or Philo-Westerners. Probably, this also nourished, consciously or unconsciously, the idea that the Christians living here received the protection and the aid from Europe and the West. But of course, one thing is the politics, and another thing is the desire. The Christians in the Holy Land are living in difficult times, but we keep saying that we were born here. Here we want to live. Here we want to remain till the end, like our people did, like the primitive community did. Despite everything, this is our history. This is our land. This is the land of our fathers, the land of our Christ. And here we want to live till the end.
2: The dialogue is prosperous in Jordan between Muslims and Christians, but of course we are not waiting here, and we are not stopping here, and we should not stop at the station of dialogue. This is only one station, and we have to go further. Where to go? We are going to the full citizenship, full equality also of duties and of course obligations. We have duties and we have obligations, but we have also our rights.
3: The first challenge is to accept the will of God in a geography, which means Jordan, and now, today. So I think this challenge is not just facing us as a Christian in the Holy Land, it's facing the Christian everywhere, in the States, in Europe, everywhere in the world. To be Christian is a challenge. You have to challenge yourself from your heart to your people, to your church, to your community, to your country.
0: In these days, we celebrate the Holy Week. On Sunday, it will be the Sunday of the Resurrection. In the West, it was already celebrated. So, I wish for all the world that this Resurrection, this Easter, will be an Easter of peace and of love for all the world, and especially for the Middle East. Jordanian Christians are a bridge among all the cultures. Jordanian Christians are 100% Arab, but with our faith, we are close to the Western world. We can be a bridge among all of the civilizations and of all the cultures. On our own, we are very few, but with all of you, with the solidarity of the universal community, with the solidarity of many different countries, we do not feel alone.

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11: 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We have reaction. Plus, Pope Leo defends the family and the Christian faith in a meeting with lawmakers from the European Parliament today at 10:30 a.m.
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0: On June 12, 1976, 50 years ago this Friday, Father Mitch Pacwa of the Society of Jesus was ordained to the sacred priesthood of Jesus Christ. Tonight we have a very special EWTN Live program for you with Father Mitch as the interviewee, rather than the interviewer, as he and I will discuss his life and priesthood and the variety of ways that he has exercised his priesthood these 50 years. Welcome, Father Mitch.
1: Thanks. Thank you.

0: great to have you on your show.
1: Yes, nice to be here.
0: So this morning's Mass, we had a beautiful Mass this morning.
1: And you thank you all for making sure that that all happened. I appreciate it.
0: And you chose the scripture readings for today. You talked about Jeremiah in the Mass today, about your call as a young boy and all of that story. It was very interesting to us. But you chose as your gospel Matthew 28, the end of Matthew's gospel, the Great Commission.
1: Yes.
0: Go and make disciples of all nations. So you have been here in a unique way. You've been able to do that literally to bring the gospel to all of the nations. Now, how did you get here, first of all, in 1984? And what was your first experience and encounter with Mother Angelica like?
1: I don't know that that had great hopes for evangelizing the world. What had happened, I was in graduate school up in Nashville, Tennessee, and I was tooling around on a Saturday morning with a buddy of mine, and we heard this anti-Catholic radio show. So I went to complain because the manager was the wife of one of my classmates at Vanderbilt. And so she said, I can't do anything about it because they pay for the time slot, but I can have you on a live call-in show. And I did that, you know, that was so successful for them. I mean, everybody wanted a piece of me, and they sort of brought to Chicago. Come on, let's go. You and I, let's. I was ready to take them on. So, because they had all these questions, and there's a lot of mythology, and Nashville in those days was about 5% Catholic. So I did that, and they kept having me come back. And I eventually got my own radio show on that same channel. Because there was no Catholic radio in those days, or television for that matter. And EWTN was just getting started. This was 81 or 82. So EWTN was started, but I didn't have cable. And so so I kept doing that. And then I was invited on to a Protestant television show along with Bill Steltemeyer, whom I already knew.
0: Okay.
1: Because Bill and I were both serving at St. Henry's Parish in Nashville, Tennessee. He was a deacon there, and I would help out on Sundays. And so we went over and, you know, did the TV show. He said, you did pretty well on that. You're all right. You're all right. You did good, boy. And so he got me invited to Mother Angelica live. The following February, that was in May of 83, I'd already been doing my show for my own radio show. And so I came out. Now, I was driving a $200 beater. It was a 1968 Pontiac Le Mans, eight cylinders under the hood, 392. And, you know, I had heard that it was able to just sort of set its paces in when it was 90. And so, but I heard that story. And so it was, but it looked terrible. So, and every so often with the old cars, you could still get out and do stuff for it. So I just came down wearing blue jeans, a flak jacket, hunting boots, and a cowboy hat. And there were times that I drove down and I had to change tires or whatever. So this was something I was getting, I drove down here to do. I get out of my car and Mother Angelica was in the parking lot. And she says, sir, can I help you? And I said, hi, Mother, I'm Father Mitch Packwell. I'm your guest for tonight's show. And she goes like this. So I said to her, don't worry, I clean up real well. And she worried, because she went and, I didn't know this part, but she went and talked to Bill Steltemeyer on the phone, said, if this kid doesn't turn out, you're fired.

0: tired. No, so Bill was really nervous at dinner. We ate dinner together.
1: With Willie May, probably.
0: Willie
1: right?
0: May.
1: Yeah,
0: no. Earlier than that, okay. With Granny.
1: Oh, I didn't know Granny.
0: You didn't know. This is before Willie May was cooking for us. There's this older lady in her 80s that loved Mother, and she cooked. And she was really fun, as was Willie May. And so anyway, I get on, and I decided to explain, how do we know which books go in the Bible? And that was my first show. Now, there was one moment where Mother kind of came to the edge of her chair. I was explaining how the first crisis for the New Testament was that one man named Marcion, a theologian, had rejected everything Jewish in the Bible. You almost think he might have gone to Harvard or one of those big Columbia, one of those schools. But at any rate, he rejected everything Jewish. And he got excommunicated by Pope Pius I. And he said not only did the Pope excommunicate him, so did his own father, because he was the son of a bishop. Well, apparently I said son of a bishop kind of fast. And Mother came to the edge of the chair, looking until she realized what I said instead of what she thought I said. And so then she sat back and just had this look. So this is the kind of kid we're playing with tonight. But she found it interesting.
1: Yeah.
0: And in that first show, she said, you know, this is so much fun. We're going to knock off the next two shows and just keep on going for another extra hour. She used to do that.
1: She used to do that, yeah. There was like a 3.5 hour show one time, I think.
0: And so the poor audience, they said, oh, when this kid hurry up. So at any rate, during one of the breaks, she asked me to come back and do a series. And so that May, I did my first series, which was on the Psalms, the Book of Psalms. And I've been making series ever since.
1: I remember I'd come here as an engineer in 1985. So I'm learning the ropes as adjusting the cameras, because in those days we had tube cameras. Joe Renna was really good at matching the three cameras, because you had to tweak the green and the blue and the red tubes. I wasn't so good at that. But you were doing a series on Proverbs.
0: Yes, I think. That's right.
1: And so Joe, he says, I'm going on vacation, so you're in charge. Well, you look kind of green, actually, a little bit of the Proverbs show. But you mentioned this morning that being here is an adventure, has been an adventure.
0: Oh, yeah.
1: That's something that I say, too.
0: Yeah.
1: What would you say are some of the things that have just been remarkable in your time here?
0: There was one. I had done a series in your time on the Old Testament prophets, too. And there was a gentleman from the Israeli Ministry of Tourism who liked what I was doing. And he said, we need to have you come to Israel. Anything you want to film in Israel, because we want to encourage Catholics to come to Israel. And this is this network, and we'll pay for everything, your flights, driver, everything. Mother kept saying no. She would say, no, some of the equipment might get hurt or get broken, and the camera crew might get hurt. It was dangerous still. This was in 92, after the Intifada. And they were frustrated. I was frustrated. The Israelis said, well, what can we get to do? I said, I don't know. So having watched Mother for a while, I'd use her own tactics. I went to the chapel, too. And I said, Lord Jesus, what would get Mother Angelica to change her mind? And you know, she can play that game, but so can the rest of us. So, and within a 30 seconds, it came to me. I went outside the chapel, and she happened to be there. I said, Mother, what if we went to the Holy Land and videotaped praying the rosary at the site of each of the mysteries of the rosary? Let's do it. And so that ended up being a really cool adventure. So we went over to the Holy Land, and we still show this rosary on.
1: So it was done in 92.
0: Yeah.
1: And I mean, you can't imagine the number of people that prayed the rosary because of that Holy Land rosary
0: that you recorded
1: over these decades.
0: I know. It's wonderful. And, you know, it was part of a process. I'd already gone to Israel. By that point, I'd already gone, I think, 2 or 3 times. Mm-hmm. And since then, I've brought 66 groups over there.
1: Wow.
0: And so that was part of the whole, that was a really cool adventure because we got to go and see stuff. In fact, you see that they're showing the screen of, mm-hmm. The steps that were built by King Herod. Those are the stairs that Our Lady, our Saint Joseph, the apostles, our Lord Jesus, everybody walked, that was the entrance.
1: Yeah.
0: And they uncovered it in the late 60s. It was all covered up for centuries.
1: So you brought thousands of people to the Holy Land. Why did you think that that was important to do that, to bring people actually there?
0: Yeah, there are a number of things of taking the pilgrims over there. I wanted to do it so that it would not be a tour, but a pilgrimage. Mm-hmm. I've been there, especially on, I think it's Tuesdays and Thursdays, the tour ships land in Israel, mm-hmm. and you see these groups with the little ship flags, mm-hmm. So they can stay with their group and guides taking them around. And they take a photograph and say, look up and that's it.
1: Yeah.
0: I said, no, we go here to pray.
1: Yeah.
0: This is the key. And I ended up writing a book of mm-hmm. praying the scripture at each of the sites.
1: Yes.
0: So that people would pray together, not just hear the scripture, but I organized it antiphonally. So mm-hmm. people would pray the scripture together as the group and begin to imprint that. And then whenever we were at places associated with the mysteries of the rosary, we would pray that mystery. Mm-hmm. Sometimes we got the rosary out of order, but we would pray it at the place. And again, anchor that memory of the mm-hmm. place with their prayer. That to me was always the most important part of going there, is praying the mysteries and getting a feel, because the first guide I had was a wonderful, wonderful old Armenian Catholic. And he said, you don't know Jerusalem until your feet know Jerusalem. Mm. And there's something to that of, mm-hmm. Understanding the place by being there. And I got to know it pretty well.
1: We're going to take a little look at a clip from the Holy Land Rosary that you did back in 1992. You look a little bit different. We're going to take a look at that now.
2: Oh, my Jesus, forgive us our sins, save us from the fires of hell, lead all souls to heaven, especially those who most need thy mercy.
3: We're standing at the grotto where the angel of the Lord, the angel Gabriel, appeared to the Blessed Virgin Mary to invite her to become the mother of Jesus. As St. Luke tells us, the angel Gabriel was sent from God to a town of Galilee named Nazareth to a virgin betrothed to a man named Joseph of the house of David. The virgin's name was Mary. Upon arriving, the angel said to her, "Rejoice, O highly favored daughter. The Lord is with you. Blessed are you among women." And so we pray at this spot where the angel made this announcement to Mary. Do not fear, Mary. You have found favor with God. You shall conceive and bear a son and give him the name Jesus. Great will be his dignity, and he will be called Son of the Most High. Our Father, who art in heaven, hallowed be thy name. Thy kingdom come, thy will be done, on earth as it is in heaven.
2: Give us this day our daily bread, and forgive us our trespasses, as we forgive those who trespass against us.
1: Well, let's talk, too, a little bit about the early days of the network. I know people would be very interested in that. We've both been here over 40 years.
0: Yes.
1: And when we came here, the crew was quite small, maybe 25 people.
0: Maybe.
1: And there were 12 sisters here. We didn't yet televise the Mass.
0: No. So no, we were only on for 4 hours a day.
1: Yeah.
0: When I first started. And I think we might have reached maybe 5 million homes. So it was pretty small.
1: And they were trying to fill those 4 hours. So we had a Chinese cooking show.
0: Yeah, called Walk with Chan. W-O-K.
1: And we had these old black and white Westerns. And we had a couple of movies.
0: A comedy series.
1: Mm-hmm.
0: At one point, we had a soap opera. It was a non-Catholic
1: Westbrook Hospital.
0: Yeah, it was wasn't Catholic, but it really was trying to deal with moral medical moral issues that you have, not just who's messing around with whom, but it was about how you deal with the drama of medical crises and do so from a Christian moral position. Right. So they were good at that.
1: There weren't many Catholic programs out there too, so they had to be produced here, and you had to do it in the garage.
0: Well, that was it. And when I would come here, it was the garage. We didn't have this studio. Mm-hmm. This wasn't started yet.
1: Right?
0: Was it started when you came?
1: The physical structure was here. We were still using the garage studio, which is now the control room.
0: Right, right.
1: So one of my first jobs was actually to wire the audio here and to run the TV cables and do those sorts of things.
0: Well, you were an engineer. You knew what you were doing. They still don't let me touch any buttons. I'm a total mechanical moron. But this wasn't started. It was just the hill.
1: Yeah.
0: And so we'd film in the garage. I would celebrate the Mass, in the morning.
1: Yeah.
0: And it was just for the sisters and the few people that came. Mm-hmm. And then we'd make shows until about 4 o'clock, and we would strike the set. Now, what striking the set? In those days, that was taking out the couch or the chair and the little end table and replacing it with another couch and a chair and an end table of a different color. That was all we had for sets.
1: Yeah, you only had room for one.
0: Yes.
1: So here we have maybe three, room for three.
0: Yeah, we can easily do three sets.
1: But some mother knew she needed the more space.
0: Absolutely. And after a couple, my first 2 years, we went to 6 hours a day.
1: Mm-hmm.
0: And then fairly quickly into, getting 24 hours a day. But one important part of that process was that we needed to make shows to put on there. That it was creating the different episodes as we went, and then that would be stored up, and then we'd use those over the years until we kept increasing that, and then other people like John Nett came on a couple of years after I did. And
1: so you recorded 13 shows, typically, which is a quarter of the year, right? One quarter.
0: Yes.
1: And that would give them...
0: Most of the series were in 13 program units. But I think I did 26 on the Proverbs, and then I did 62 on the Prophets. I hadn't finished, so we had to finish.
1: Yeah.
0: So, and that was just the pre-exilic Prophets. And so, we just kept, doing shows. And every year I would do a series. And it was pretty exciting. It didn't always end up helping me outside the network. There were plenty of times when, the network also was an occasion of to paraphrase Simeon, for the rise and fall of many. I mean, a lot of people couldn't stand the network, yeah. and other people just totally loved it.
1: Mm. Only the people loved it, is what I heard, you know. the regular yeah, people yeah.
0: So,
1: generally liked
0: you know,
1: it.
0: Yeah. Between that and also my criticism of the New Age movement, mm-hmm. That I had, I'd done a series mm-hmm. on that, mm-hmm. and especially my criticism of the Enneagram, a mm-hmm. pseudo-personality system. You know, all that, you know, got me yeah. into enough hot water in places. So at one point in the 90s, my chairman said, Father Mitch, can you give me a list of the dioceses where you are banned or where you are permitted, whichever one is shorter? that was the way it went. You know?
1: Well, we're talking about your priesthood, and your priesthood has impacted your own family. We're going to watch a little clip where you talk about your relationship with your father
0: oh, yeah.
1: and how that changed over the years. So we're going to
0: yes.
1: look at that clip now. It's a
0: okay.
1: beautiful story.
4: My father, and I never thought of this until I was on the after one of the shows we had done. My father was against me being a priest. He took me out of his will when I got ordained. He was very, opposed to it. When I was 12, he had said to me, why don't you be a doctor? A doctor can heal people. You don't have to be a priest to help people. And you can get married and have kids. And so I said, well, if I was a doctor, that'd be good. I could heal people. But then later on, they're going to die anyway. If I hear somebody's confession on the deathbed, that lasts for all eternity. Now, my father and I's argument debate went on for years. And eventually, he got reconciled to me being a priest. Wouldn't put me in the will, because he said, all you're going to do is give it away anyway, which was right. But he became proud of me being a priest. But he'd been away from the sacraments for years. Away from the sacraments for years. And the irony is, on his deathbed, he asked me to hear his confession. Mm-hmm. What I'd said 33 years earlier came to affect his life. I'd prayed for him for many years, and it was just in the right before the end.
1: You know, there's a story you told too about your grandmother, right? But weren't you assisting her toward the end? You want to tell that story
0: sure.
1: as well?
0: Yeah, Busha was from the old country, od starego kraju. And the last time I saw her, she was 93 at the time. Mm. And so I said, Busha, I want to see your photo album, because I don't know all the people from the old country, from your village. Mm-hmm. And so she said, oh, she got excited. She wanted to do that. Well, every time she saw a picture of my grandfather, she would take and slam it, and I won't say the words, but they were bad words in Polish. She just cuss them out every time. And after about four pictures of him, I said, Busha, do you want to die? She said, yeah, sure, I'm tired. You always got to know the answer to the question before you ask it. And so said, you have to forgive Jaju. He said, don't talk crazy, you know. And so I said, I was talking to her in Polish, and I said to her, listen to what the Lord Jesus said. Forgive us our sins as we forgive those who sin against us. Odpuść nam nasze winy, jak my opuszczamy naszym winowajcom. And she says, what you are saying? I said, listen again. And I repeated it. And she went, okay, I forgive it. I thought it may not have been enthusiastic, but it was a start. 6 months later, she died. Mm. But she, and she died very peacefully, you know. But I think it's important to, not just for young people, but for as people get older, you try to get them, if they're not quite there with our Lord, you want to help them. And that's something that I said, when I was speaking to my parish this past Sunday. Being, people invite us priests into some of the most intimate moments of their lives. When we hear confessions, they tell us stuff they don't tell anybody else. because they know we won't either. Mm-hmm. And we can let them hear the words, and I absolve you. And you see the peace, come upon them.

0: And oh, that's my step grandfather and grandmother there.
1: Ah.
0: My dad. Mm-hmm. But also, I think the most intimate moment is the moment of death. A lot of times people get intimacy wrong. Being with a person as they're getting ready to meet Christ and deal with the judgment, that is, to me, the most intimate moment with another person. I'm sure you
1: and the Lord's so present.
0: Yes.
1: Right?
0: Yes.
1: We experience that as priests, that the Lord's present, His mercy is there being ready to be poured out on the individual, just like your grandmother and your father.
0: No, and this is, and then other people over the years too, so that's always a delight.
1: Well, we have a friend of yours who has called in, so we're going to take that phone call right now. Hello, who is this?
2: This is Father Michael Sparrow.
1: Hello, Father Michael. And tell us a little bit about your friendship with Father Mitch, if you would.
2: Yes, well, Father Mitch and I entered the Jesuits together back in 1968 in August, and he was from the Northwest side. He was the kind of guy that my parents warned me not to hang around with. he described himself as a greaser. And I was from the northern suburbs, so we were the most unlikely of friends. But I got to know Father Mitch's heart, and he got to know mine in the course of the novitiate and making the spiritual exercises, and we became fast friends and have remained so ever since, despite many changes in his life, many changes in my life. Many changes in hairstyle over the years, but we've been through ups and downs and ins and outs, and we don't always think alike, but we know each other's hearts, and that has kept the friendship alive for all these years.
1: Father Michael, have you visited here? You visited Father Mitch here on the EWTN campus?
2: I have. I've been on EWTN, I think at least three times, maybe three or four times, have visited Father Mitch. After his heart attack, I was down there and was commissioned by the provincial to check up and to make sure that he was following his physical exercise and not overstressing himself, because we didn't want Father Mitch taking early retirement. Yes.
1: You have anything you want to say to Father Michael? Or?
0: Yeah, wait till I get a hold of you. No. it really has been, we went in very different directions. We came from different places. But, you know, this is one of the things about religious life. Like with any other community and with marriage, you know, folks who are not exactly the same and don't always necessarily agree, and yet you can have, you know, a bond of friendship. And so for us, it's been friendship for the last 58 years.
1: Mm-hmm. So it's been... Well, thanks for calling in, Father Michael, and giving your regards to Father Mitch on his 50th anniversary today.
2: Congratulations, Mitch, and I look forward to seeing you at ordination celebration and giving you a good bear hug. Yeah.
0: All right, we'll see you then. God bless.
1: Okay. So he mentioned your heart attack. And there's actually two times you came to close to death. You were facing death.
0: Yes.
1: One was working with the street gangs in Chicago.
0: Yes.
1: Why don't you talk about that?
0: Yeah, Chicago really is a rough town. It has been for a long time. Mm-hmm. And I was working with a Mexican street gang, trying to help them get off the street, you know, and get a place where they could go and have more positive recreation. But there were a lot of gang fights that year, and one of them, it was against an Italian gang, and it got out of control. I got caught behind Italian lines. The Mexican gang ran down this alley And this Italian kid pulled a pistol out and pointed it at them. And I yelled at him, "Don't shoot, don't shoot, you're going to get in trouble." He whipped around and pointed it at my face at about 8 yards. I said, "Don't shoot me either." He pulled the trigger, click, didn't fire, click, didn't fire. Mexicans came back, bam, bam, and chased him away.
1: Wow.
0: So that was a very useful tool. I had two thoughts. One was that my guardian angel must have very high blood pressure. That was close. Mm-hmm. Secondly, as he pulled the trigger, I said an expletive, oh, excrement or something like that. And I said to myself on the way home, "That's your last word before you see Jesus and his mother. Are you stupid? Next time it's Lord have mercy." And if you got time, you have get in there, act of contrition. I remembered that during my heart attack. So I got my act of contrition in there and a couple of Hail Marys. Nothing like a dry run. So that, but you know, that was close. And another time, you know, I actually saw a friend of mine murdered. We got shot at one other time, but they were kind of drunk, so they missed. Yeah. The third time they beat me up, made my friend kneel down, and they shot him.
1: Wow. Well, we're thankful that the Lord preserved your life then, because you benefited so many souls these 50 years of your priesthood. And we're going to go and take a break right now, but we'll come back with your studio questions and phone calls.

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1: 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And the National Eucharistic Pilgrimage comes to Washington, D.C. 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

0: Well, welcome back to EWTN Live, the special program where we're honoring Father Mitch on his 50th anniversary of his ordination to the priesthood. And you received a remarkable certificate of recognition from the governor of Alabama. So tell our viewers about that particular
1: thing.
0: Well,
1: some of my parishioners over at St. Elias requested this, and it's, you know, I've been working in Alabama now 42 years, and so far I've been trying to help stem the tide of criminality. She was very appreciative of the work that we do here at the network as well, and all the other stuff that, you know, I do. So that was really, really delightful.
0: Yeah, just the resolutions about the different things that you have done throughout your life. In fact, she mentions prison ministry too.
1: Yes.
0: Which I know you did

0: a couple of shows in a prison in Texas, which I found very moving, where you actually talked to some of the prisoners. Maybe talk a little bit about your prison ministry.
1: Yeah, you know, a lot of folks know that, you know, I hunt out in Texas, and my hunting buddies had started this prison ministry called Colby Prison Ministry, and I did a couple shows about their work about it, and I've gone over into the prisons. In fact, I've also shared some of the meat that I harvest with the inmates.
0: Yeah,
1: it was a lot of fun, and so getting into the prison ministry is absolutely amazing. I love those guys.
0: Yeah.
1: You know, they really are great guys. They're not quite ready to handle the free world.
0: Yeah.
1: You know, there's a lot of human skills and instincts for living in the free world that sometimes are not quite, you know, hitting the carburetor there. It doesn't work. But that's what, you know, part of it is loving these guys and preaching the gospel to them and just having plain regular conversations. Yeah. So I've enjoyed that. Some of them, I'll never forget one guy in particular. He was in a high security, and the only human contact he was allowed to have, he could put his pinky finger through the grating in his cell and shake my finger. That's all that he could have. But, you know, it's hard for him to be with other people because of a variety of issues. Yeah. So, but we go there, hear their confessions, you know, talk to them, celebrate Mass.
0: And Jesus does something, right?
1: That's what I trust. You know, I always say grace is a management issue and God is management. We explain the reasons to believe. Yeah. God gives the grace to believe.
0: Well, we have a caller, Ruth, in St. Petersburg, Florida. Welcome, Ruth. Do you have a question for Father Mitch?
2: Oh, I just wanted to wish Father Mitch a very, very happy anniversary. And that we watch his show every Wednesday. Well, and we love EWTN.
1: Oh, thank you very much, Ruth. I appreciate that. And, you know, we love doing it and presenting all the different guests that we have for you guys to enjoy. It's that's one of the great things. Mother started, I just, you know, kept going after, you know, she couldn't talk so well anymore. So
0: I always enjoy on Saturday mornings when my radio goes off to get up at 5:30, I hear your Tuesday show. And there's always something I learn from you because you have such a background in the languages and just the scriptures themselves. So that's always been a passion of yours, hasn't it? Just learning the scriptures and getting to the very root of the meaning of the sacred scriptures.
1: This is something that goes back to freshman year high school. I went to high school seminary for the Archdiocese of Chicago. In our freshman religion year, we were had an Old Testament class. And that was, I decided during that course to read the whole Bible. And, you know, and I did. You know, I didn't always understand all the words. But, you know, I said, well, I got to figure that out. And then as a novice, I started reading the Bible every year. Just going through the whole thing, and you know, I just love the scriptures. And you keep, no matter how many years I've studied it, I keep finding new things.
0: Yeah. Well, we have a studio question from our own Brother John here. So, Brother John, what's your question for Father Mitch today?
3: Well, congratulations on 50 years of priesthood, Father Mitch.
1: Thank you.
3: It's an incredible service to God and the church. So that's very amazing. But I kind of wanted to know your own discernment. What attracted you to the Society of Jesus?
1: You know, part of it was seeing a weakness in myself. I mentioned that in my homily this morning.
0: Yeah.
1: I was to help pay for my tuition for the college seminary. I invested my money in the stock market when I was 15. I became overly fascinated and focused on that. And I really could see that it would lend myself to focusing on my portfolio more than on my parish. That was my concern. That's what made me seriously consider religious life. The only thing I knew about the society was a story in my fourth grade geography book that told the story of Francis Xavier and the early Jesuits in Japan. Mm-hmm. And after they and Franciscans were martyred in Japan, mm-hmm. the Jesuits who survived told the Japanese Catholics, keep baptizing one another. We priests will be back and ask these questions. Do you get married? Mm-hmm. Are you under the authority of the Pope? Mm-hmm. And do you honor the Blessed Virgin Mary?
0: Yeah.
1: And a couple hundred years later, a Franciscan chaplain to the French embassy came to Japan. These Catholics came and asked those three questions mm-hmm. that had been taught by the Jesuits.
0: Yeah.
1: And that impressed me that this was work that would last. Mm-hmm. And so, but I'd never met the society, but I felt in junior year Christmas vacation, I just said, I'm not going to be a diocesan priest, and I'm going to be a Jesuit. I'd never met any.
0: Yeah.
1: But, you know, that story
0: just
1: was
0: so
1: there.
0: Affected you.
1: And in 58, there was a Spanish movie, which we've shown on the network, that was a biography of St. Ignatius Loyola. Mm-hmm. And I saw that, but I didn't really even know who it was.
0: Right.
1: But those were the only influences I knew.
0: One of the things I want to talk about, when groups come here and I talk to them, I will often talk about Mother Angelica, and they just kind of light up because they remember her sense of humor. They remember the laughter around her that always surrounded her when she was here at the network. You know, there's always some laughter going on, and you have that as well. Talk about the need for a sense of humor in life. And
1: this is one of the things I notice. People who don't seem to be all there mentally cannot laugh at themselves. It's that, and the reason is they have no perspective. One of the results of growing in your relationship with God is the Lord God gives us perspective. He gives us the freedom to look not merely at our foibles, but even at our sins, owning up to them, taking responsibility. Before God, you don't go around saying, well, my parents didn't treat me right. No. Did you do it or not? You know, you got to. And as you own up to your identity and take responsibility for your bad behavior, God, our Lord, is able to give you perspective on yourself because He loves us. Mm-hmm. You know, even though we're sinners, all the different ways that we hurt people, hurt ourselves, all, He still loves us. Mm-hmm. And in that, you can see the irony. This is one of the reasons that in the past, so many Jewish comedians were around.
0: Yeah.
1: They had perspective from God.
0: Yeah.
1: And today we have a lot of comedians now, a lot of folks don't profess faith in God, but you get people who come from Hispanic and African-American communities of faith, mm-hmm. and even if they don't live it, they still have more perspective than atheists. That's why atheists are so boring.
0: Mm-hmm. Well, we're going to look at a clip. This morning you mentioned you wanted to be a cowboy when you were a little boy.
1: Maybe.
0: We're going to look at a little clip where maybe that's never gone away. So we're going to take a look at that right now.
1: Welcome to Scripture and Tradition. I had to wear this mask earlier today to get over to the doctor, but I think it'd be okay for me to come to this show with a little bit less threat.
4: I walked into the receptionist office and let her know that I need to give me your medical forms or your life. And after she stopped laughing, I took the medical forms, filled them out, and got ready. But welcome to here in this time of the COVID virus. A lot of people are wearing masks and such, and I thought, keep my face mask a little bit more Texan, if not to say a little bit more bandito.
0: So anyone who comes to this campus knows that cowboy is still very much in you, right?
1: Yeah,
0: so.
1: It is. Yeah, it is. You know, I don't ride as much as I used to, but I love riding. You know, it's some things hurt a little bit more as you get older. But riding horses, even camels. You know, camels are cool.
0: Yeah.
1: I like them. You can't tell a camel whoa. They don't speak. That's horse language.
0: Mm.
1: I learned how to ride a camel. This is an early time. That's like an 82, mm. This picture. But when you sit on the camel, you sit with your leg crossed over your knees and your over your ankles and with your legs in front. I got on the camel once in Egypt. And the guy that was supposed to just sort of lead just a little pony ride mm-hmm. said, oh, you know what you're doing here. Take the reins and here's a whip. So I rode the camel. And you tell a camel, not whoa or giddy up. They don't know that.
0: Mm-hmm.
1: To giddy up, you say, hut, hut, hut. And then to make him get down, you go, So I even speak some camel.
0: Wow. Well, we have a caller, Jerry, in Chicago. Hello, Jerry. You have a comment for Father Mitch?
5: Yes. Father, you mentioned Deacon Bill Stellmeyer. My favorite interview that you've done on your show that I've watched was with him. I think it's fairly shortly before he died. And what really struck me about that is I remember he mentioned that Mother Angelica said to him, hey, how would you like to be president? And he goes, president of what? You have seven nuns, a bunch of chickens, and a couple cats. But that always stuck with me in that, you know, he always tried to discern God's will, but sometimes it's going to be really hard to do. You know, he had a family. He could have been a successful attorney, and he did it. And I really admired him. I just, that story stuck with me, and I really appreciate having that episode with him. And, you know, you kind of did the same thing getting on the show, and I have two questions. Is one, has your provincial always been supportive of you doing all this work for EWTN, particularly in the beginning stages? And I'd like for you and Father Joseph to talk. What did Deacon Bill mean to you guys?
1: Mm. Yeah, thank you. As a matter of fact, when I came here, my provincial made it very clear. Mm. That he was assigning me. I was missioned here. Hmm. It's not that I came here on my own or anything like that. I told Mother, Mother had asked me to come here after her second stroke.
0: Mm-hmm.
1: I came here to do some work in December of 2001. And, you know, she asked me to come here. I said, I have to ask my provincial.
0: Right.
1: And the provincial and his council approved of it, and they wrote explicitly to everybody in the province that I was missioned here. So yeah, they've been very supportive and still so remain. Provincials have changed mm-hmm. over the years, but they've been very, very supportive.
0: They even had an article about you, didn't they, in their magazine
1: yes,
0: for the Jesuit
1: yes,
0: community.
1: Exactly,
0: so they did a really nice article about your work here and
1: yes.
0: how many people that you reach.
1: Yeah.
0: Deacon Bill, of course, we all remember him and just his zeal in helping Mother Angelica, especially in the early days. I think mm-hmm. sometimes the employees were paid out of his own bank account, you know, to help with that.
1: I know that.
0: Yeah.
1: I know that
0: mm-hmm.
1: for a fact. Bill, you know, when things were, and there were a lot of times things were not on the edge, they were leaning over. Yeah. And he bailed out a number of times. This

0: network, you know, really has been a matter of trusting Jesus.
1: Yeah.
0: And I'll never forget Mother saying to me, I trust Jesus totally. Mm-hmm. My stomach just doesn't know it yet, you know.
1: Right.

0: I have another studio question here. So hello, what's your name and where are you from?
1: Thank you. My name is Robert. I am from Florida, visiting. And Father, thank you for answering the vocation and becoming a priest.
2: Thank you.
1: I wanted to ask, as I hear your story, I know that you've gone from one place to another. And priests usually get moved from one parish to another, from one place to another. And I'm wondering, besides prayer, what are some of the practical ways we can continue to support a priest that we've known from our parish that gets moved somewhere else?
2: You know, this is something that's very, very important. The relationship between a priest and the parish that where he works and the congregation needs to be modeled on Christ's love for the church. You know, Christ loves the church as a bridegroom loves his bride. And we priests have to be other Christs who love. Not only do we say the words of Christ, I absolve you, I baptize you, this is my body, this is the cup of my blood, but also we need to love the church as a groom loves his bride. The church is not our employer.
0: Right.
2: It's our beloved spouse.
0: Yeah.
2: And for the parish to also see that the priest is not just an administrator or a functionary, but to have that positive relationship with him. You know, if there's something wrong, you know, when he's trying to pray at Mass, or after Mass, something, he's making a holy hour or something. Oh, Father, Father, the furnace is going out. You know, let him finish praying and give him a chance to do that. But also to show that kind of support, you know, for him. You know, show your priests that you do care for them and let them also treat you, you know, in that loving relationship. So that it's not just a job and all they ever hear is nagging. It's not a relationship of the Bickersons. It's meant to be a relationship modeled on Christ and the church.
0: We just have a couple minutes left, but what are your plans for to your 75th? You talked about this morning at Mass when you'll be 101 years old. Are you going to write an autobiography?
2: Yeah, I'm working on an autobiography. I'm going to try to get a little help to finish writing that. And make sure I keep it, you know, the interesting parts or don't skip some. Secondly, you know, we're coming up to the Jubilee of the Redemption in 2033.
0: Yeah.
2: So I'm thinking ahead for scripture and tradition that we can start to plan to, you know, prepare ourselves to celebrate the 2033 Jubilee, 2,000 years since the death and resurrection of Jesus Christ. That's a big Jubilee. And so we want to prepare that. That's another thing. And, you know, I've thought of a couple other books I want to work on. I'd like to do a book about the theology of the ascension of Jesus. So I got a few ideas.
0: That's great. And Tim Brown is editing some of your videos that you've done in the Holy Land.
2: Yeah, Tim, who worked here even before the two of us.
0: He's a good friend.
2: Yeah, close friend the last 42 years. And, you know, we're editing material. It's on Facebook at Father Mitch Pacwa. People can go and see it there. It's free, good a price. Father Mitch Pacwa, it's videos that we shot in the Holy Land. So. And if there's more stuff that we can finish on that, well, I plan to do so.
0: And they just said Tim is currently directing the show.
2: Is
0: so he is in there directing the show. How about that?
2: My word.
0: Thank you, Tim. Nice job.
2: Yeah.
0: And so thank you, Father Mitch. This has been a pleasure to share your story with all of the viewers.
2: Same here.
0: And to be in your seat here for one of these shows. And thank you, too, for supporting this network. As Mother would always say, this network is brought to you by you, so please keep us between your gas and electric bills so that we can continue to pay our bills, as Father Mitch always says as well. So join us. Join me, Father, if you would, in a blessing. May the Lord bless you and keep you.

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0: Well, Father John is standing right by the question box, and he's got some more for me. I want you to know that he works these over and gets them in good form, too. So thank you, Father John. And what's our next question?
1: Okay, Joe wants something explained. You once mentioned time of eternity, the always now, no past, no future. I don't understand. Does God not take into account the past and all its sinfulness? Is there no judgment for the past or the future, no justice? My confessor told me, once a person repents and confesses their sins, God will never judge them for those sins and no temporal punishment due for those sins. Please explain again this eternal now.
0: Well, that's an excellent question because obviously the person who wrote it listened to me but misunderstood what I said. I said that for God, yesterday and tomorrow don't have a meaning. For God, St. Augustine says, through in thy today, O God, pass all tomorrows and all yesterdays, but unto thee neither tomorrow nor yesterday have a meaning. For all things simply are. It doesn't mean that there is no past or future that we know of, but to God, it is completely present. God doesn't live in a tiny little now. All things that have been, all things that are yet to be, are present to him in a way that we cannot understand. If you don't understand this, that's good. Because if you did understand it, you'd be wrong. We can only think through this tiny little moment that passes called now. Do you realize that the beginning of this program is in the past as firmly as the pyramids? It's over. Now, unto God, all things are present. As St. Thomas says, tota simul, all at the same time. We don't understand that. So God knows our past, our future, everything. We have an opportunity to repent. God is a God who accepts repentance. One of the ways for sins to be forgiven and repented is through the sacrament of reconciliation. Our Lord says to the apostles, whose sins you shall forgive, they are forgiven them. Whose sins you shall retain, they are retained. And so we have the sacrament of reconciliation, a beautiful, beautiful sacrament. It does not undo the past. In the present, it gives us forgiveness because of our repentance and our faith that Christ can forgive our sins. If you went to confession perfectly, but you did not have faith that Christ would and could forgive your sins, wouldn't do you a bit of good. Not one little bit of good. The important thing with confession is repentance and the belief that the precious blood of Christ takes away our sins. Now, are there other ways to have your sins taken away? Of course. There's the sincere and what we call complete act of contrition. The person who is sorry for their sins because they offend God. And immense numbers of people who don't have the sacrament of reconciliation have this opportunity. In the sacrament, however, we get the special assurance of Christ and of his precious blood. And that's why the sacrament is desirable. And for Catholics, it's mandatory. You must use the sacrament. If you have a serious sin, you must go to confession and receive the sacrament if you can. A person who was dying and needed to had a serious sin on their soul and there was no priest, they could make a very serious act of contrition. How much better it would be if they could receive the sacrament. Now, the sacrament is not supposed to be a burden. It's supposed to be a gift. And confession, the sacrament of reconciliation, is also in the Orthodox churches. I'm not sure precisely what term they use for that, what we call confession. Consequently, we need to use the sacraments. We need to use baptism, reconciliation, all of the sacraments, the anointing of the sick, and these are obligatory to us because of the teaching of Christ. But God, as the Council says, is not limited by his own ordinances, by his own sacraments. Ultimately, we must leave things in his hands. I'd be happy if you sent me the address of that priest who said all of the temporary punishment of sin is taken away if you go to confession. That's a plenary indulgence. And if you know a priest that can give out plenary indulgences, let me know. I'll go show up. But maybe I won't, because there are many ways to gain a plenary indulgence. Either the priest was mistaken, or you didn't understand him well.
1: Okay. Anonymous needs your help. Unforgiveness is my constant state of soul, caused by my spouse's adultery over a period of 12 years, and I didn't have a clue. When he stopped his adultery and went to confession, the confessor told him not to tell me

0: And he never did tell me, until some years later. I am furious. I feel he never gave me a chance to make a choice of whether to continue my life with him or not. My husband said, as long as I didn't know about it, he wanted to save what was left of our marriage and family. Apparently it worked out for him. He is at peace. I pray and pray for the graces to be healed, since he has repented and begs my forgiveness, but his infidelity and lies never go away for me. Please explain how to deal with unforgiveness.
1: In different denominations, different religions have different teachings on forgiveness. Jesus is absolutely strict on forgiveness. Love your enemies, do good to them that hate you, pray for them that persecute and calumniate you. Forgive not once, but 70 times seven. So if you're having trouble forgiving and you're a Christian, you're having trouble with your own religion and your own founder, our Lord Jesus Christ. Probably the priest who told your husband not to tell you was thinking of sparing your feelings. And to be quite honest with you, I have told people the same thing. Don't intrude onto someone's privacy and happiness of life by reason of your own sins. I don't think it's wise, and I don't think it's helpful. And candidly, I don't think your husband should have done it. He bears the burden of his own guilt and sins, and why put it on you? And his reason for saving a marriage is a good reason. But you say to yourself, well, how can I forgive? Your forgiveness should not be at all built on what he does. There are religions that say you should only forgive if the person asks for forgiveness and repents. Christianity doesn't say that. Christ doesn't say that at all. It's the opposite of his teaching. Love your enemies and do good to them that hate you, and pray for them that persecute and calumniate you. And how many times should you forgive? 7 times. No, 70 times, 7 times. Now, I think it's important to then say, how can I do this? And the answer is in stages. Don't just make up your mind, I'm going to forgive. Make up your mind, you want to forgive. And then look at several different issues. Human weakness. You married a poor sinner. Human failing. Human unreliability. We also need to look at our own failings and our own reliability. Why do we have to forgive other people? It's right in the Lord's Prayer. Forgive us our trespasses, as we forgive those who trespass against us. In the recent decades in the church, there has been a great deal of disagreement. I got caught in the middle of those disagreements. I got fired from 4 seminaries for being a Catholic. I got tossed out of a Catholic university. I had a lot of trouble. And this morning, after I went to Holy Communion, I prayed for all the people who I think cruelly judged me because I was a very Orthodox Catholic. And I prayed for them. And I had reason to pray for them recently because I met a person who was one of those people. They didn't do it to be bad. They thought it was the right thing. So it was easy to forgive them. Your situation is much more difficult. I admit that to you. But I suggest that you pray for the grace of God to rise above your own hurts.

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And if you do, you will have much more peace. We're going to have a little break now, and we'll be back with some more questions from Father John.

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4: Washington, D.C. is a very strange place. It's a hard place to get information. And one of the things I love about it, though, is if you know the right people, if you make the right contacts, you can learn an awful lot. And most of the time, all you have to do is sit still and listen. I've learned over almost 20 years to listen to the right people. That's what I bring to bear. That's what we bring to this show every week. And that's the reason I think people tune in.

0: Joe has a dilemma. My 82-year-old disabled mom spends a lot of time at home. She says she prays a lot, and I believe her, and that comforts me, for I do hope she will be reunited with my dad in heaven when God calls her home. However, my new-age sisters keep telling her, "That's enough, Mom. You don't have to go to church. You don't have to receive communion or have someone bring it to you." I think they are even uncomfortable when she watches Mass on TV. They deny the presence of Jesus in the Eucharist and deny my mother a priceless gift. Any ideas? I wonder if it would be unethical for me to sneak her the Eucharist in her food. What can I do?
1: Well, first of all, you should sit down with your New Age sisters and tell them that they are bigots. They're religious bigots. The New Age is quite as capable of bigotry as anything else. Your mother is obviously a devout Catholic. She enjoys and finds meaning in her Catholic faith, in going to Mass on television, in receiving the Eucharist, and having a priest or Eucharistic minister, or if you're a minister, bringing it to yourself. I would never put it in her food, but I would tell them that they are prejudiced bigots against the Catholic Church. And please quote me. Tell them to send me an internet if they don't like the fact that I said it. They're interfering with the free expression of religion in their own home. And people in the New Age like to think of themselves as very broad-minded and very liberal. These people are not. They are intruding and interfering with the practice of a religion on the part of a sincere elderly woman who wants to practice it. And that's bigotry.
0: Okay. This is from Larry. We know that Our Lady was assumed into heaven. What do we know about Saint Joseph? There is nothing in Scripture about him after the finding of the child Jesus when the boy was 12 years old. Do you know when he died? Anything about his later years and where he was buried?
1: There's a great question, and the answer is nobody knows. Saint Joseph is the silent but essential figure in the drama and an essential figure in the drama of the Incarnation, because he keeps the Christ child and Mary safe. He provides them with a home. What a beautiful thing to think of this peasant carpenter, chosen by God to protect the two most holy and beautiful people who ever existed. The divine Son of the Heavenly Father, also Son of Mary, and Mary herself. Now, I like to tell a little joke, and this is a joke. Don't get carried away, that an angel appeared to me and told me what Saint Joseph's mother said to him when she heard about the virginal conception of Christ. The angel told me that her name was Sadie. And the angel appeared to Sadie, the angel appeared to me and told me that Sadie said this when Joseph went and told her what was happening. She said, "Joey, keep your mouth shut. Saint Joseph doesn't say a word in the New Testament. Not a word. That's a joke, so don't go telling people I said that." But Saint Joseph, a humble, ordinary man, chosen by God for a most extraordinary vocation. Any Christian has to admire Joseph of Nazareth. And I mentioned on the TV and got a nasty letter from somebody who doesn't know what they're talking about, that in the early church, it was believed that Joseph was a widower and that the brothers and sisters of Jesus were his children. You can believe that. Later on, the church came up with the idea that Joseph was unmarried, a single man, probably then a young man, who married Mary and observed a virginal marriage with her. In any event, we maintain that our Blessed Mother was always a virgin. The theory that Saint Joseph was married and had a family comes from the Proto-Evangelium, or the Apocryphal Gospel of James, and also from the writing of an ancient father of the church, Saint Epiphanius. Who knows? I don't know. I actually don't care. Long as I know that Saint Joseph was the one whom God trusted. And I love Saint Joseph. I say prayers to Saint Joseph every single day. I keep him on my side. He's on my prayer committee when I ask the saints to pray for special needs. Saint Joseph, Saint Therese, Padre Pio, Father Solanus, Mother Teresa, that's my little committee, Saint Anthony. And I hope when I finally get to heaven, God willing and His mercy, I get there that I can work for that committee doing nice things on earth. But stick with Saint Joseph. But when you get there, you can ask him all these questions.
0: Okay. David needs some clarification. Could you please explain why both species are not generally given at the Catholic Mass? I understand the idea that the blood of Christ is inherent in the body or the host, as well as in the chalice, but just receiving the host seems directly contradictory to John chapter 6, which specifically says to drink and eat. Why differentiate at all if the host is sufficient, and why even have the chalice present if that is the case? Even the Catechism says it is preferable to give out both species at the Mass, so why is this not always the case? I am not a Catholic, but I am seriously interested in becoming one.
1: Well, it's a very, very good question, and the simple answer in one word is contagion. You must remember that in the Middle Ages, epidemics swept through Europe, killing immense numbers of people. The Black Death, in 2 years, killed one-third of the population, one-half of the clergy. And they were enough aware of how infection could be spread, they didn't understand about germs, that the reception of Holy Communion from a common chalice could have proved to be dangerous. In the Eastern churches, the Orthodox churches and the Eastern Catholic churches, Holy Communion is given by intinction. The holy bread, or the body of Christ, is in a small cube of bread, and they use leavened bread, and the priest takes it on a little spoon. It's already been put into the precious blood, the consecrated wine. Person opens their mouth, and the priest turns the spoon over in their mouth so that the consecrated bread, already filled with the consecrated wine, comes into their mouth. In the Catholic Church, there was a custom of intinction, of dipping the host into the chalice and giving it to the person. I personally much prefer this. It is much closer to the observance of the ancient church. The liturgical purists want you to drink from the chalice. Well, I certainly give the chalice to people, but I can understand that a person concerned about germs may find this very difficult to handle. So no one has to receive both the consecrated bread and the consecrated wine. The consecrated bread is the body of Christ. The consecrated wine is His blood. As a matter of fact, was I was on a respirator for 9 weeks, and they said Mass in my room, I received a drop of the precious blood, a little bit, on my tongue, because you're not allowed to drink anything when you're on a respirator. You can't eat or drink. It would cause very serious problems. So for 9 weeks, I received Holy Communion with the Holy Blood of Jesus, and I'm very grateful to have done that. People who are allergic to wheat also can receive the precious blood. And as you mentioned, the theology is where you have the body and blood of Christ in either species or under either appearance. The whole Christ is there. He would not be there, however, if the priest did not consecrate the bread and wine together at the Mass. And so the priest must always intend to consecrate both the bread and wine. If something interrupted the Mass and the priest had only consecrated the bread, then the bread would be consecrated. But it's a very good and interesting question. Thank you all for your questions, and I particularly want to thank so many non-Catholics who watch the program and so many people who greet me along the way. And special thanks to Father John. O Lord, be with us and help us, each one of us, on our journey to you. And give us your Holy Spirit for healing, health, and the pursuit of truth and justice. We pray through Christ our Lord. Amen.
2: 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And the National Eucharistic Pilgrimage comes to Washington, D.C. 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
2: Despite Mindanao being majority Catholic, there are some incredibly beautiful traces of what the Catholic Church has done that have affected the culture and created landscapes of beauty. I think about how the monks and the abbey have created a beautiful landscape that celebrates faith and food, particularly through coffee. I love how the Shrine of the Divine Mercy in Cagayan de Oro shows where the true treasure is, and it is in the divine mercy of Jesus Christ. And at the heart of it is the Eucharist, from which flows the divine mercy of God. And thankfully, we have beautiful places, abbeys, and shrines that help us in the Philippines and around the world to keep savoring our faith.
3: The mission of Women of Grace is to transform the world one woman at a time. Women are imbued by God with certain characteristics that are intrinsic to their very nature that is necessary for the world today. Well, the program helps to further the mission because we present a variety of very educated guests, as well as individuals who have lived through various circumstances in their life. And so when people share their testimonies of God's interaction in their life, it is the greatest way that we can share hope, that we can invite an individual just by way of our story to enter into a relationship with Jesus Christ. God has given me a very rich and full life. Being a wife, being a mother, being a grandmother is a very important aspect to the work that I do. Jack and I are very intentional about our family life. We're both engaged in the apostolic work of EWTN, so I speak at conferences, I speak at retreats. I love being with the people of God. I am energized by the people of God. Put me in front of a group of people and I am unleashed for the Lord. That's the only way I can explain it. I just get so into what the Holy Spirit is showing me that this group of people needs to hear. I love meeting the people. I love greeting the people. I love praying with the people. I love embracing the people. I love the people of God because I see God in them. Wow, does it get any better than that?
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0: The rosary is the most beautiful and rich in graces of all prayers, Pope St. Pius X. When you say your rosary, the angels rejoice, Our Lady, to Blessed Alan de la Roche. The rosary is the weapon for these times, St. Padre Pio. Through Mary, streams of grace flowed down upon us, St. Faustina.
1: God sent his Son, born of a woman, to redeem us all.

0: In the name of the Father, and the Son, and the Holy Spirit. Amen. I believe in God, the Father Almighty, creator of heaven and earth, and in Jesus Christ, his only Son, our Lord, who was conceived by the Holy Spirit, born of the Virgin Mary, suffered under Pontius Pilate, was crucified, died, and was buried. He descended into hell. The third day he rose again from the dead. He ascended into heaven and sits at the right hand of God the Father Almighty, from whence he shall come to judge the living and the dead. Our Father, who art in heaven, hallowed be thy name. Thy kingdom come, thy will be done on earth as it is in heaven. Full of grace, the Lord is with thee. Blessed art thou amongst women, and blessed is the fruit of thy womb, Jesus.
1: Holy Mary, Mother of God, pray for us sinners now and at the hour of our death. Amen.
0: Hail Mary, full of grace, the Lord is with thee. Blessed art thou amongst women, and blessed is the fruit of thy womb, Jesus.

0: full of grace, the Lord is with thee. Blessed art thou amongst women, and blessed is the fruit of thy womb, Jesus.
1: Holy Mary, Mother of God, pray for us sinners now and at the hour of our death. Amen.
0: Glory be to the Father, and to the Son, and to the Holy Spirit.
1: As it was in the

0: The first glorious mystery, the resurrection.
1: Our Father, who art in heaven, hallowed be thy name. Thy kingdom come, thy will be done on earth as it is in heaven. Hail Mary, full of grace, the Lord is with thee. Blessed art thou amongst women, and blessed is the fruit of thy womb, Jesus. Hail Mary, full of grace, the Lord is with thee. Blessed art thou among women, and blessed is the fruit of thy womb, Jesus. Full of grace, the Lord is with thee. Blessed art thou among women, and blessed is the fruit of thy womb, Jesus.
2: Holy Mary, Mother of God, pray for us sinners, now and at the hour of our death.
1: Amen. Hail Mary, full of grace, the Lord is with thee. Blessed art thou among women, and blessed is the fruit of thy womb, Jesus. Full of grace, the Lord is with thee. Blessed art thou among women, and blessed is the fruit of thy womb, Jesus.
2: Holy Mary, Mother of God, pray for us sinners, now and at the hour of death.
1: Amen. Hail Mary, full of grace, the Lord is with thee. Blessed art thou.

0: amongst women, and blessed is the fruit of thy womb, Jesus. Hail Mary, full of grace, the Lord is with thee. Blessed art thou among women, and blessed is the fruit of thy womb, Jesus.
1: Holy Mary, Mother of God, pray for us sinners, now and at the hour of death. Amen.
0: Hail Mary, full of grace, the Lord is with thee. Blessed art thou among women, and blessed is the fruit of thy womb, Jesus. Hail Mary, full of grace, the Lord is with thee. Blessed art thou among women, and blessed is the fruit of thy womb, Jesus.
1: Holy Mary, Mother of God, pray for us sinners, now and at the hour of death. Amen.
0: Hail Mary, full of grace, the Lord is with thee. Blessed art thou among women, and blessed is the fruit of thy womb, Jesus.
2: Be to the Father, and to the Son, and to the Holy Spirit.
3: As it was in the beginning, is now, and ever shall be, world without end. Amen.
2: O my Jesus,
3: forgive us our sins, save us from the fires of hell, and lead all souls to heaven, especially those who most need of thy mercy.
4: The second glorious mystery, the Ascension.
2: Our Father, who art in heaven, hallowed be thy name. Thy kingdom come, thy will be done on earth as it is in heaven. Full of grace, the Lord is with thee. Blessed art thou amongst women, and blessed is the fruit of thy womb, Jesus.
1: Holy Mary, Mother of God, pray for us sinners, now and at the hour of death.
0: Amen. Hail Mary, full of grace, the Lord is with thee. Blessed art thou among women, and blessed is the fruit of thy womb, Jesus.
2: Full of grace, the Lord is with thee. Blessed art thou among women, and blessed is the fruit of thy womb, Jesus.
1: Holy Mary, Mother of God, pray for us sinners, now and at the hour of death.
2: Amen. Hail Mary, full of grace, the Lord is with thee. Blessed art thou among women, and blessed is the fruit of thy womb, Jesus. Full of grace, the Lord is with thee. Blessed art thou among women, and blessed is the fruit of thy womb, Jesus.
1: Holy Mary, Mother of God, pray for us sinners, now and at the hour of death. Amen.
2: Hail Mary, full of grace, the Lord is with thee. Blessed art thou among women, and blessed is the fruit of thy womb, Jesus. Full of grace, the Lord is with thee. Blessed art thou among women, and blessed is the fruit of thy womb, Jesus.
1: Holy Mary, Mother of God, pray for us sinners, now and at the hour of death.
2: Hail Mary, full of grace, the Lord is with thee. Blessed art thou among women, and blessed is the fruit of thy womb, Jesus.

0: Mary, full of grace, the Lord is with thee. Blessed art thou among women, and blessed is the fruit of thy womb, Jesus. Full of grace, the Lord is with thee. Blessed art thou among women, and blessed is the fruit of thy womb, Jesus.
1: Holy Mary, Mother of God, pray for us sinners, now and at the hour of death. Amen.
0: Glory be to the Father, and to the Son, and to the Holy Spirit. O my Jesus,
1: forgive us our sins, save us from the fires of hell, and lead all souls to heaven, especially those who most need thy mercy.
2: The third glorious mystery, the descent of the Holy Spirit.
0: Our Father, who art in heaven, hallowed be thy name. Thy kingdom come, thy will be done on earth as it is in heaven.
1: Give us this day our daily bread, and forgive us our trespasses, as we forgive those who trespass against us. And lead us not into temptation, but deliver us from evil.
0: Hail Mary, full of grace, the Lord is with thee. Blessed art thou amongst women, and blessed is the fruit of thy womb, Jesus.
1: Holy Mary, Mother of God, pray for us sinners, now and at the hour of our death. Amen.
0: Hail Mary, full of grace, the Lord is with thee. Blessed art thou among women, and blessed is the fruit of thy womb, Jesus. Full of grace, the Lord is with thee. Blessed art thou among women, and blessed is the fruit of thy womb, Jesus.
1: Holy Mary, Mother of God, pray for us sinners, now and at the hour of our death. Amen.
0: Hail Mary, full of grace, the Lord is with thee. Blessed art thou among women, and blessed is the fruit of thy womb, Jesus. Full of grace, the Lord is with thee. Blessed art thou among women, and blessed is the fruit of thy womb, Jesus.
1: Holy Mary, Mother of God, pray for us sinners, now and at the hour of our death. Amen.
0: Hail Mary, full of grace, the Lord is with thee. Blessed art thou amongst women, and blessed is the fruit of thy womb, Jesus. Full of grace, the Lord is with thee. Blessed art thou among women, and blessed is the fruit of thy womb, Jesus.
1: Holy Mary, Mother of God, pray for us sinners, now and at the hour of our death. Amen.
0: Hail Mary, full of grace, the Lord is with thee. Blessed art thou among women, and blessed is the fruit of thy womb, Jesus. Full of grace, the Lord is with thee. Blessed art thou among women, and blessed is the fruit of thy womb, Jesus.
1: Holy Mary, Mother of God, pray for us sinners, now and at the hour of our death. Amen.
0: Hail Mary, full of grace, the Lord is with thee. Blessed art thou among women, and blessed is the fruit of thy womb, Jesus.

0: Glory be to the Father, and to the Son, and to the Holy Spirit.
1: As it was in the beginning, is now, and ever shall be, world without end. Amen.
0: O my Jesus,
1: forgive us our sins, save us from the fires of hell, and lead all souls to heaven, especially those who most need thy mercy.
2: The fourth glorious mystery, the Assumption.
0: Our Father, who art in heaven, hallowed be thy name. Thy kingdom come, thy will be done on earth as it is in heaven. Hail Mary, full of grace, the Lord is with thee. Blessed art thou amongst women, and blessed is the fruit of thy womb, Jesus.
1: Holy Mary, Mother of God, pray for us sinners, now and at the hour of our death. Amen.
0: Hail Mary, full of grace, the Lord is with thee. Blessed art thou among women, and blessed is the fruit of thy womb, Jesus. Full of grace, the Lord is with thee. Blessed art thou among women, and blessed is the fruit of thy womb, Jesus.
1: Holy Mary, Mother of God, pray for us sinners, now and at the hour of our death. Amen.
0: Hail Mary, full of grace, the Lord is with thee. Blessed art thou among women, and blessed is the fruit of thy womb, Jesus. Full of grace, the Lord is with thee. Blessed art thou among women, and blessed is the fruit of thy womb, Jesus.
1: Holy Mary, Mother of God, pray for us sinners, now and at the hour of our death. Amen.
0: Hail Mary, full of grace, the Lord is with thee. Blessed art thou amongst women, and blessed is the fruit of thy womb, Jesus. Full of grace, the Lord is with thee. Blessed art thou among women, and blessed is the fruit of thy womb, Jesus.
1: Holy Mary, Mother of God, pray for us sinners, now and at the hour of our death. Amen.
0: Hail Mary, full of grace, the Lord is with thee. Blessed art thou among women, and blessed is the fruit of thy womb, Jesus. Full of grace, the Lord is with thee. Blessed art thou among women, and blessed is the fruit of thy womb, Jesus.
1: Holy Mary, Mother of God, pray for us sinners, now and at the hour of our death. Amen.
0: Hail Mary, full of grace, the Lord is with thee. Blessed art thou among women, and blessed is the fruit of thy womb, Jesus. Glory be to the Father, and to the Son, and to the Holy Spirit.
1: As it was in the beginning, is now, and ever shall be, world without end. Amen.
0: O my Jesus,
1: forgive us our sins, save us from the fires of hell, and lead all souls to heaven, especially those who most need.
2: The fifth glorious mystery, the coronation.
0: Our Father, who art in heaven, hallowed be thy name. Thy kingdom come, thy will be done on earth as it is in heaven.

0: Mary, full of grace, the Lord is with thee. Blessed art thou amongst women, and blessed is the fruit of thy womb, Jesus. Hail Mary, full of grace, the Lord is with thee. Blessed art thou among women, and blessed is the fruit of thy womb, Jesus.
1: Holy Mary, Mother of God, pray for us sinners, now and at the hour of
0: death. Hail Mary, full of grace, the Lord is with thee. Blessed art thou among women, and blessed is the fruit of thy womb, Jesus. Full of grace, the Lord is with thee. Blessed art thou among women, and blessed is the fruit of thy womb, Jesus.
1: Holy Mary, Mother of God, pray for us sinners, now and at the hour of death. Amen.
0: Hail Mary, full of grace, the Lord is with thee. Blessed art thou among women, and blessed is the fruit of thy womb, Jesus. Hail Mary, full of grace, the Lord is with thee. Blessed art thou amongst women, and blessed is the fruit of thy womb, Jesus.
1: Holy Mary, Mother of God, pray for us sinners, now and at the hour of death.
0: Hail Mary, full of grace, the Lord is with thee. Blessed art thou among women, and blessed is the fruit of thy womb, Jesus. Full of grace, the Lord is with thee. Blessed art thou among women, and blessed is the fruit of thy womb, Jesus.
1: Holy Mary, Mother of God, pray for us sinners, now and at the hour of death.
0: Hail Mary, full of grace, the Lord is with thee. Blessed art thou among women, and blessed is the fruit of thy womb, Jesus. Full of grace, the Lord is with thee. Blessed art thou among women, and blessed is the fruit of thy womb, Jesus.
1: Holy Mary, Mother of God, pray for us sinners, now and at the hour of death.
0: Glory be to the Father, and to the Son, and to the Holy Spirit. Oh, my Jesus,
2: forgive us our sins, save us from the fires of hell, and lead all souls to heaven, especially those who most need thy mercy.
0: Hail, Holy Queen.
3: Mother.

0: pray for us, Holy Mother of God.
1: That we may be worthy of the promises of Christ.
0: Let us pray. O God,
1: whose only begotten Son, by his life, death, and resurrection, has purchased for us the glorious eternal life, grant, we beseech you, that entertaining upon these mysteries of the Most Holy Virgin, of the Blessed Virgin Mary, we may imitate what they contain, and obtain what they promise, through the same Christ our Lord. Amen.
0: May the divine assistance remain always with us.
1: And may

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1: Set up for karaoke. We're gonna have the pilgrims and some helpers sing a few songs.
2: So we get everything set up for them before they come up, and I think they're gonna have a blast. I really do.
3: I hope everybody's having a wonderful time. I know I'm having a wonderful time.
4: I wasn't expecting to go to actually go out there and dance in front of people and yell this early.
5: Being here, Lord, this is my second year, and just being able to like play for people and see other people smile because of it just makes me feel like so much better about myself. And I know, because I've got a lot of good people backing me, everybody singing. I grew up with these people, so I have absolutely no doubt in my mind that everybody else is going to get a kick out of it too.
6: That was an exciting night, right? That was epic.
7: Oh, yeah. I really appreciate
8: you had a standing ovation. You really had.
7: Yeah.
9: I try a lot because I practice.
8: A lot? You can't believe you brought down the house tonight.
9: I don't think I did too much.
8: You're accomplished. You can accomplish anything.
9: Like,
8: bring mine to it.
9: Yes.
8: But it was a great
9: time.
8: I'll give you a 15-year contract
9: right
8: now.
9: Brad, you are a card, dude.
8: Go ahead.
9: It kind of goes a little bit like this, so.
10: Brad,
9: should I take a deal?
10: Just how many times this week I experienced an icon of God just revealing himself to me in beautiful ways. Yeah, in so many different ways.
9: Watch me cry all my tears. Oh.
11: I love
6: it. It's like sealed.
8: Sign
6: the contract.
8: Sign the contract. You're heading for Broadway.
12: Good night. We'll see you in the morning. Okay?

0: O God, come to my assistance.
1: O Lord, make haste to help me. Glory to the Father, and to the Son, and to the Holy Spirit,
0: as it was in the beginning, now and ever shall be, world without end.
2: Continuing the birthday tour, and it's Kelly's birthday, and it's Galen's birthday, and it's Helen Slattery's birthday.
3: And today would have been the birthday of Roy Orbison.
4: Smile, Kelly.
5: Happy birthday to you.
2: Even another set.
5: Happy birthday, dear Kelly.
2: And Helen.
5: Happy birthday to you.
6: How old are you now?
7: I'm 20 now. On my way to becoming a full adult. One more year and I'll be 21. Still not gonna drink though.
8: Mom and Dad called Kelly for her birthday today at 2 a.m. their time and 8 a.m. here in France. Just to wish her happy birthday and say I love you.
9: This is the largest children's pilgrimage that comes here. There are 245 groups. We're only four of those, so you can imagine the rest. They come from England, Ireland, Scotland, Wales, Croatia, and so on. When I came here in 1996 for the first time, the first Trust Mass I ever attended was in St. Bernadette's. It was very packed and very crowded. And the fire authorities here in Lourdes said, you can't have that many people in this confined area. We need to move you to the underground basilica. And for many years they did. We had Mass at the Underground Basilica, our big Mass. So then they dug into the rock and they built the Rosary Basilica, which is on the bottom. So you actually have three churches, one on top of the other. The original one is sandwiched between the top and the bottom, the crypt. In the late 50s, they built the Underground Basilica, and this is where we're going to visit. The Underground Basilica can hold 25,000 people. It's underground because we're running out of space on top. And in 1984, John Paul came here, and in his honor, they built St. Bernadette's, the one right behind us here. We're going to visit St. Bernadette's to have Mass twice this week. We will join our friends from Ireland for the Irish Trust Mass.
10: Usually we're in those two sections right there, maybe that first section. They all wear their colors, flags, everybody's singing, dancing. If it doesn't change you, there's something wrong.
11: This is a beautiful Mass it's called the Irish Trust Mass, and so we get invited to the Mass every year. It's a beautiful opportunity to worship together, especially with all the groups from Ireland, so it'd be a great way to continue the celebration of Easter.
10: It's just a beautiful place.
12: Decked out, man.
9: This is my mayoral hat. So. It's official, the mayor of Lourdes is back again.
13: And we're invited every year for it. The Irish Trust Mass, they do it every Tuesday while we're in Lourdes. And our group's been invited since I've been here the last 8 years, probably the last 22 years.

0: you go in the back, the red and white with the hats, that's Croatia. I think they've been in existence 12 or 14 years. And up until, I believe last year, they traveled 24 hours by bus to get here. This is the first year they actually chartered an airplane to come, and I think their numbers are about 110 people. And that's who we usually sit next to in the trust mass on Thursday.
1: Sal's in it, Robert, you in it?
0: The green, of course, are all the Irish groups. And usually in the back is the Welsh groups and the English groups. So it just depends on when you get here. But this is probably, in my opinion, it's probably the best mass that we have. It's just, it's very uplifting, and it's just, and the kids, we put all the chairs up front, so the kids are really into it. So, and at the end, that's rise and shine. So you wait for that, you see that, that just, if it doesn't melt your heart, you know, there's something wrong.

0: I think the question always haunts us is, why does God allow suffering to happen? We look around and we see, yeah, it's beautiful to be here with kids who have special needs and to love them and give them attention, encouragement. But it's also difficult to realize that these kids suffer and that people from all over the world come to Lourdes because they're suffering, because they need healing, because they might have cancer or they're sick. And so the human question and the very real question a lot is, why does God allow it? With these kids, what are you doing? What are you trying to teach us? What are you trying to reveal to us? In this particular sickness, in this particular disease, in this particular living reality, what are you trying to teach us? I think if we can start there, then we start to see things differently and we start to look for it. Lord, what are you doing here? When I see Kelly, Lord, what are you doing? What are you trying to reveal to me here? What are you trying to reveal to me through Kelly's eyes, through her smile? Because Kelly's so beautiful. But Kelly, she's suffering. And that's just a real reality. But what are you trying to reveal to me, Lord? And spending time with Kelly, I experience her joy and her love, and I experience the presence of God. But it's still not easy. So why is it better for us to experience our limitations? Why is it better for us to experience sickness? Because what if we didn't experience any of that? I have a hunch that if everything was perfect all the time, we would forget about God. And we would forget about our need for Him. We would forget about our need for His healing and His presence and His mercy. And so I think suffering oftentimes is allowed to happen in our lives so we face our limitations. So we face the reality that we can't do it on our own, that Kelly needs help. And then she has four wonderful, beautiful ladies on the trip with her that are constantly helping her. If Kelly was completely okay, she wouldn't need the help. She wouldn't be allowed to experience the gift of her helpers and the people with her. And that being helped and loved in that way is the presence of God, is the experience of God.
1: Mary asked us to pray for sinners while we are here in Lourdes. May God's love and the love of each other touch us all and transform us.
0: And when we encounter people who struggle or suffer, we experience the human need for the other, whether that other is God or that other is the people that help us, that we need our help from.

0: God allows it because I think he just wants us to realize that we're not made for this world, that we are going to suffer and we are going to struggle. But one day we won't. And that's the hope, is that one way when we get to heaven, we won't be limited anymore. And we won't struggle. We won't have diseases. We won't have inabilities, but we'll be completely free in heaven. Until then, we struggle. And until then, we help one another and try to see God in all of it.
1: But officially from 2004 to 2010, we traveled with bus.
2: And what did that take, 24 hours?
3: 24 hours, sleepover in Italy, yes. Somewhere. Yes. First was one bus, then two buses.
1: Later. No, all the time, one bus, but yes. We need to stop in Italy because of the law. Yes. So trip took around 36 hours in whole.
3: All together.
1: To come to Florida. Yes. Yeah, it was a long journey.
3: Long journey and hard journey.
2: Flying.
3: Yeah. Now we are coming by plane and it's 2 hours flight. And we were 10 years ago. We had 36 hours of traveling to Lourdes and to bring kids.
4: Why do you put yourselves through all that? Why are you going through 36 hours? Well, what's the purpose of all this for you guys?
3: Andre, how old are you?
1: I'm 27.
3: And you came to our trust when you were?
1: I was 18 years old.
3: 18 years old.
1: And honestly, I didn't know in what I'm going in, but I accepted and I started. And here I am. After 10 years, I'm still here and still traveling. No matter if you are traveling with the bus or with the plane or it's rainy or something, it's important that you are here with kids, having fun, come back from the Lourdes like completely different person. And that's the point of this whole pilgrimage. So that's why I'm returning no matter how we are coming.
3: At the beginning of our trust, Andre was our youngest helper. And now he's a group leader for our youth group. This year we have youth group for the first time, and Andre is their group leader. So he has a great experience, and he knows everything. And he knows the beauty of being in Lourdes and the faith we have here, and all the gifts we share and we receive from Our Lady. So it's important to bring that to other, to younger kids and to our other helpers.
2: It's all about the kids, right?
3: It's all about the kids. When kids are here and everything else is here, it's working, and then you know what's the cause.
0: So we just finished the Irish Mass, and the Irish Mass is the first big Mass of the week, but we build up to the final trust Mass, is what they call it, where it'll be even three times the size of the Irish Mass. So beautiful kind of build up the whole week as we pray and worship together and really allow the special needs kids to experience the Lord. So stay tuned for more.
5: My name's Annie. I'm from Pearl River, New York. This is my first time at Lourdes, and it's been amazing, like seeing all the different groups like interacting together. We were in the field all playing games, and we were playing like a parachute game, and that was something that like just kind of clicked for Kevin, and he immediately was like drawn to it and loved it. So I think like finding the little things that they love the most. And the trip, that's been one of the best parts. And like everyone singing together at the Irish Mass today was so beautiful.
6: Hi, I'm Anna, I'm from New Jersey. This is my first year in Lourdes. And I'm part of the youth group, so what we usually do is we don't focus on any specific pilgrim. For dinners, we usually try to keep only like 2-3 by the table, and we always try to sit like with new pilgrims so we can all have like a connection with each and every one of them.
7: There is no too much fun on my birthday. Yeah.
8: And they become so much more acclimated to the whole situation and to all of the people that they become more comfortable and they smile more.
4: I have a feeling he could do it.
5: Oh yeah.
4: Pretty quick.
5: I think so.
4: Like faster than I could probably do it.
8: You are funny. I don't know, quick wit.

0: speech pathologist.
1: That's awesome.
0: Yeah, either that or I'm gonna go into psychology and psychiatry. See, like, I have like ADHD too, mm-hmm. and it's just like growing up, I had to kind of teach my own self tricks on how to like get through that in school, especially, which is why I probably want to help people a lot more, because I kind of can pick up like broken words very easily. So it just makes me feel very happy to kind of like have them see someone who like understands them, compared to if someone in the classroom's kind of like pushing them off, like, oh, like, all right, whatever, I can't understand you. So I just want to be able to do that for someone, just like be able to show that I can understand them and like they're being heard. I just always want to help people, and that's always been like my dream. So this trip is really amazing for me. Ever since I was little, I've always just wanted to help and just always wanted to see people who were kind of like pushed to the side, and I always wanted to just help them. I always had a lisp when I was little, so you can still hear it in my words sometimes, that like it's slightly split up, so my words are always slightly wrong, but to anyone else besides like my family who knows that about me and like constantly hears it, they don't even notice it. And that's like really helped me like kind of be able to understand everything. And especially with like more of the nonverbal kids, I can it's easier for me to like pick up on different like noises that they're making or like movements. And it's just really rewarding just seeing everyone here and just being able to talk to them and hang out with them. And it's just it's just so beautiful here.
2: So I would like Father Agostino, Father Agostino, Father Innocent, to be introduced to a new host of the show on EWTN. His name is John.
3: Okay.
2: Wave, John.
3: So, hi. just one more thing.
2: Just one more thing.
3: Hi, I am John Willow, day night host with Flip Guest, Father Innocent.
4: The crowd is going wild.
2: Okay. It's good to be here, John.
5: Good. I'm so happy you came with us.
2: Oh, thank you. Nice to see you again.
5: So, what was the worst thing you ever did? Man, you gave a mass.
2: The worst thing I ever did when I gave when I said mass? I've only been a priest for years. So okay. I haven't done anything too bad yet, but it's been very new. Priesthood has been very new. So sometimes I get a little nervous, and especially around a lot of people.
5: But guess what? That's normal.
2: Getting nervous?
5: I bet everyone in their lifetime have been through the same thing.
2: Yeah, so what do you think I should do? If I get nervous at mass, or I get a little anxious or worried about what people think about me, what do you think I should do?
5: You do, honestly, count to 10 or count your blessing 10.
2: That, my friend, is beautiful.
5: Thank you.
2: Thank you.
5: Thank you.
6: What defines us? When we don't have a disability, we're not in a wheelchair, we're not, you know, we don't struggle with the same types of struggles, we often can think about our own abilities, that we're really good at particular things. And our struggle is that we let that define us. So we're not defined by our disabilities, but we want to be defined,
7: our strengths
6: by our own abilities. Yeah. And Lord even teaches me that, like, it's for us, it's even about more than that.
8: You know, no one ever asks that question, what defines us? I ask my kids, what defines you? Because they're faced with a lot of struggles, a lot of pressures, and I always say, what defines you? Who are you? To be the strength, to have that strength. And where is your strength from? And it's God. If you have God in here, that defines who you are. It's the love, the faith that will come forth, and no one can change it.
7: Especially for the people that don't have disabilities, that they're defined by sometimes their strengths.
9: You big tough firefighter.
7: I do.
9: That's who I am. That's what
7: I will. I won't lie to you. 100%. You know, I feel like, you know, the job that I do defines me. And to be honest, with the guys that I work with, a lot of the times it's the same exact way.
9: Yeah, sure.
7: You know, the things that we do in life, whether you're an engineer, an architect, I created this amazing building, a painter, you know, the Mona Lisa, the statue, you know, I'm defined by the work that I do with my hands or the things that I do with my mind or, you know, the vision that I see that I create on canvas. Look at this amazing little painting that I've done. Look at the work that I do. So, yeah, I think if you take a poll and you go out and you ask what most people will say, I'm defined by the job that I do or the strength that I have or what I bring or give out to the world. The thing is, what happens when you don't have that? Then what defines you?
8: What defines you is faith and God.
7: Here's a situation where I don't have any of those abilities. You know, you think that you can't give, but here's the Lord. The Lord still loves you. I don't need you to do that. I don't need you to be this. I don't need you to be that. I need you to be you. That's who I need you to be. The best you that you can possibly be. And guess what? I love you anyway for it. It doesn't matter because I love you just the way that you are. I created you this way. I created you to be you. And as long as you're you, I love you. That's all I need.
6: This is the night of the candlelight procession, and it's beautiful to think about an opportunity just to go in procession to honor Our Lady. And so pilgrimage and the moment that we have when we come to Lourdes is to see Our Lady in a fresh way, to see Our Lady in a new way. And so the candlelight procession is another opportunity to encounter Our Lady and to experience her grace and her prayers in a very powerful way. So this is where we practice what we preach. Why is it better that it's raining right now? And why is it better that we're not doing the candlelight procession? You're gonna have to think about that. We believe everything is God's providence.
10: Certainly when we come here, I've always appealed to my helpers to pray that our success continues. That we're able to reach out to more families and to help more children, to come here to witness Lourdes and to witness the love of Our Lady that we see here. And it's continuous. At our meetings, we always start and end with a prayer, and whoever says that prayer always, you know, prays that our organization continues and grows and we're able to reach out to those families.
6: One of the major aspects of pilgrimage is obviously prayer. Yeah, but it's an interesting question. How do I pray? How do I speak to the Lord? Because we all know the essence of prayer, the goal of prayer, is to hear the voice of the Lord. It's interesting, most of my journey of my own spiritual life has certainly been an evolution of learning to pray. And it's been an opportunity to realize that I initially thought prayer was about all the great things that I wanted to tell God about, which is good. We call that vocal prayer. It's good to use our voice to pray, no question. And it's good to tell God about all the things we desire and things we want to pray for, things we're concerned about. But I remember my own life that when that transition started to happen, where I started to feel like my prayer was being cluttered, and my spiritual life was being cluttered. And I use that word intentionally because we can have a lot of clutter in our lives. We can have a lot of noise in our lives. And so prayer was making me more tired. It was making me, I almost became obsessed with it. And then I realized that if prayer is about an encounter with God and a desire to share with Him, but also to hear His voice, I wanted to create a space in my heart, of course, through the power of grace, for the Lord to enter in and to speak to me. If I'm honest, I don't know what the voice of the Lord sounds like, but I do know what it's like to be in His presence. To try to be quiet and try to be silenced, try to silence my mind, my heart, and to experience the presence of the Lord. To make my heart available to Him. One of the greatest desires of my heart is to be with the Lord, to experience His presence, and to take a deep breath in His presence and to experience His power the reality of who he is

0: And so I often try to take my eyes off me, because if we're honest, prayer is about God. Take a deep breath, and I just say, Lord, I want to hear your voice. Another saint says to let God love you in prayer. Pilgrimage is a beautiful place and beautiful opportunity just to let God love us. Not to fill it with words, not to fill it with noise, not to fill it with stuff, but just to let God love me. And somehow, by the power of his grace and the power of who he is, I'm filled up. Yeah, sometimes it takes a pilgrimage, and sometimes, of course, it takes Our Lady to remind us of that.
1: 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We have reaction. Plus, Pope Leo defends the family and the Christian faith in a meeting with lawmakers from the European Parliament today at 10:30 a.m.
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Hello and welcome to our program Where God Weeps in Depth, a program in which, through a series of short documentaries, we bring you closer to the realities and the work of the Catholic Church in remote areas around the world, especially where she struggles to share her message as a result of discrimination or persecution or simply the difficult conditions and circumstances. In today's program, we turn to a country where the nightmare of war is unfolding, similar to Ukraine or Mozambique, yet rarely makes the headlines: Burkina Faso. Since 2015, the nation has been destabilized by terrorists linked to Al-Qaeda and the Islamic State. The junta that seized power in 2022 coup cut ties with Western countries, including France, but has been unable to defeat the militants who took control of nearly half of the country. A year later, the junta turned to Russia for support. More than 40% of world's victims of terrorism today are found in this African nation. Over 2,000 people have already been killed, and the situation is getting worse. More than 2 million people have been forced to leave their homes, becoming refugees in their own land. Let us now look at the first image that revealed daily life in the refugee camps.

0: 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It turned to women Pamandi, let go of the Kwamba, and let the Tonga sitting at the table, I eat some more. That pulls on LMT.
1: The greatest challenge, not only in the refugee camps, is famine. Burkina Faso is experiencing extreme levels of malnutrition, with more than 600,000 people in crisis level hunger. According to the International Rescue Committee, quote, basic services are underfunded and out of reach for much of the population. 6.3 million people are in urgent need of assistance. End of quote. Children are among the hardest hit. Imagine the circumference of a 25-cent coin that is the size of an infant's arm, a stark sign of severe malnutrition. In this desperate situation, the Catholic Church is among the few institutions striving to provide both material aid and spiritual support. Let us return to the refugee camp to learn more.
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1: Instability and violence have severely disrupted education. According to the organization Education Cannot Wait, one in four schools has closed. This lack of schooling combined with idleness and hopelessness pushes some children and youth toward gangs. Many have even been forcibly recruited by so-called God's warriors to take up arms. Every open school represents a chance not only for a child and their family, but for the entire community. Many children would be denied education without the dedication of people like Father Urbain.

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1: 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We have reaction. Plus, Pope Leo defends the family and the Christian faith in a meeting with lawmakers from the European Parliament today at 10:30 a.m.

0: be appearing shortly. And here he comes, he's ready. We join this enthusiastic crowd to welcome the Holy Father.
1: Cari fratelli e sorelle, buona domenica.
0: Dear brothers and sisters, happy Sunday.
1: Il Vangelo di oggi ci porta un grande regalo perché coinvolge tutti coloro che lo ascoltano nello sguardo di Gesù.
0: Today's gospel brings us a great gift, for it draws all who hear it into Jesus' gaze. It is a story that bears witness to the attentiveness of this gaze, as well as telling us what the Lord sees. We read, in fact, that Christ, when he saw the crowds, he had compassion for them because they were harassed and helpless. Having become our brother, the Son of God looks at the people, he looks at humanity. He sees the oppression that burdens and the violence that causes strength to fade. He sees the wounds of war and the emptiness of consumerism. He sees faces reduced to masks, families torn apart by evil, and young people misled by false ideals. Jesus sees and loves. He loves and suffers for us and with us. His compassion expresses not only fraternal closeness, but his desire to redeem. For he knows our hearts and cares for us, looking upon so many people like sheep without shepherd. Like sheep without a shepherd, Christ devotes himself to all as the good shepherd and as Lord of the harvest, sends workers into the field of the world. What is their task? They must offer God's comfort to those who suffer by bringing charity where there is misery, hope where there is affliction, faith where there is distrust. The Gospel lists the names of the first 12 workers. They are disciples made apostles, that is, missionaries and preachers. Among them, the first we find is Simon, called Peter. But we also find Judas Iscariot, named last, to remind us that one can follow Jesus and betray him. Even so, the gospel remains for all a living and true word. The good news that spans the centuries is the same, always young, fresh, and liberating. The kingdom of heaven has come near. Yes, it is near because Jesus Christ, God, draws near to every man and woman, to every people and nation. When this gospel is proclaimed and lived out, evil crumbs like a disease that passes away, like a night giving way to dawn, like death conquered by the risen one. This is how Jesus' gaze transforms reality. Filled with love, his initiative gives birth to a new people, the Church, called to continue the mission of the apostles. You received without payment, give without payment. Yes, Jesus' gift is entirely gratis, for its value exceeds all measure. It is impossible to merit or buy it. This grace is the beautiful name of God's mercy, which seeks us out wherever we are to draw us to himself. Ask the Lord of the harvest, therefore, to send out workers into his harvest. Dear friends, the task of evangelization springs from God's gift, which in Christ becomes forgiveness for the world, service to the least and the poor, and a commitment to justice. Let us invoke the help of the Virgin Mary, full of grace, so that we may respond with joy and courage to the mission to which Jesus calls us.
2: Et concepite Spiritu Sancto.
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2: 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Amen.

0: Cari fratelli e sorelle,
1: dear brothers and sisters, I express above all my sincere gratitude to God for the recent journey to Spain.
0: Ringrazio il popolo spagnolo che mi ha accolto con grande entusiasmo.
1: I thank the Spanish people who welcome me with great enthusiasm and devotion.
0: Sono grato in modo speciale a Sua Maestà il Re.
1: And in a special way, I thank His Majesty the King, the bishops, and all the communities, and to the entire church in Spain. Que Dios bendiga siempre a España. May God always bless Spain. I also like to recall the new blesseds, diocesan priest, Wenceslao Dros and Giovanni from Moravia,
0: Giovanni Schwierz e otto compagni, sacerdoti salesiani polacchi.
1: These are Salesian priests, Polish Salesian priests, who have been beatified.
0: Tutti sono stati beatificati come martiri.
1: They were beatified as martyrs, having given their lives during the persecutions of totalitarian regimes because of their fidelity to Christ. And in Mato Grosso in Brazil yesterday,
0: è stato beatificato Nazareno Lanciotti.
1: Nazareno Lanciotti was beatified, a Roman missionary priest, was like beatified as a martyr, having defended the poorest in the name of the gospel. May the example and intercession of these courageous witnesses strengthen the mission of priests and of the whole church. I assure my closeness to the people of the Philippines struck in recent days by a powerful earthquake. I pray for those deceased and their families, and those who are injured, and many who are suffering because of this disaster. And then I greet all of you pilgrims, Roman pilgrims, and many from different countries.
0: I greet the members of the International Commission for Dialogue between the Disciples of Christ and the Catholic Church. May your reflections help us to grow in communion. I greet all the pilgrims from the United States of America. Especially the faithful from New Jersey and the Carrollton. And the Carrollton School of the Sacred Heart in Miami, Florida. Saluto i cresimanti di Bolgare, diocesi di Bergamo.
1: And finally, I greet the young people who will be confirmed. They're from Bergamo. And then a community from Casa di Maria that Pope Francis called them I ragazzi dell'Immacolata.
0: E i gruppi parrocchiali. And the
1: parishioners from here, two parishes he named from here in Rome. And I wish all of you a happy Sunday. And that's how then the Holy Father concludes this Sunday's Angelus. On the 11th Sunday in ordinary time. And this then concludes the live broadcast of the recitation of the Noonday Angelus with Pope Leo XIV here in St. Peter's Square on this, the 11th Sunday in ordinary time, June 14th. For continued coverage of today's Angelus as well as other Vatican and world news, please visit the Vatican News web portal and follow us on Facebook, Instagram, X, and YouTube. On behalf of Vatican News, I would like to thank our in-studio and audio technicians and our audio coordinator and our television and radio partners and our friends at DYCIA who have made this broadcast possible. And of course, thank you to all of you for having joined us today. My name is Bonga Majola, and it has been a great joy to accompany you today. I wish you all a blessed Sunday. Praised be Jesus Christ. Laudetur Jesus Christus.

0: Veneration is respect accorded to saints or angels because of their holiness and union in heaven with God. It can be given directly to saints or indirectly through their relics or images. Veneration should not be confused with worship, which is given to God alone.
1: The year 787 AD. Decades of confusion and unrest pertaining to the veneration of holy images have now reached a breaking point. Some Christian faithful have been accused of confusing material images with God Himself and revering them in a way that only God deserves. Roman authorities respond unjustly by prohibiting the veneration of all holy images and ordering their destruction. To quiet the rising storm of iconoclasm once and for all, Pope Adrian I convenes the Second Council of Nicaea. The Council Fathers call for the restoration of holy images. The Council reinforces the distinction between the worship of God and the veneration of created beings, such as the Blessed Virgin Mary, the angels, and the saints.

Hi, I'm Joelle Marin, and today on Faith Matters, I'm going to be talking about identity in Christ, especially at a time in the world where I feel like there is a spiritual amnesia. We have forgotten who we are and why we're here, and that God actually loves us and has a purpose for us. I know a little bit about that because as an actress and model, for so many years, I was caught up in the world, and I was trying to be everything that the world told me I was supposed to be, or what would be beautiful, or what would be successful, or what was going to make me happy, and truly nothing satisfied. You know, and it doesn't happen to us overnight. It's just like these little chips against our identity, a little bit here, a little bit there, a label here, a label there. And it gets to the point where you just don't feel like you're enough. But we have to remember that we are enough because we're made in the image of God, and God is enough, and He loves us, and our identity is in Him. You know, I also think about the resurrection, how Jesus was a wounded healer, and that when he came back after the resurrection, he still had his wounds and showed them, but his light and his love was shining through. So no matter what has happened to us, once we place our identity in Christ, we can bring his light and love out into a world that so desperately needs healing. God bless.

It is not so much, brothers and sisters, the Ten Commandments that are issued by God through Moses, but the Beatitudes are the new commandments. And what does it say to us? Love the forgotten. Love your enemies. Love those who hate you and reject you. Love those who are poor. Love your old grannies and grandfathers. Love your grandchildren, even the child of your womb that you find excessive. God gives life, the gospel of life. He wants us to love life and to be loved by others. Blessed are the poor, for theirs is the kingdom of God. How can it be that you're poor and at the same time you possess the kingdom of God? Is it not contradictory?

soul and the body. The soul knows what true happiness is. The body only craves after the things of the world. Feed the hungry. We find Jesus feeding 5,000. Believe in God's love and his presence. Do not forget him, though at times he seems absent to you. He is not absent. He is with you. Now, the lonely and the forgotten hold their hand. Those who are rich, they have nothing. They are lonely and they withdraw from life because they are afraid that people will demand of them. And so they separate themselves from people. The sad and the mournful, those who are hungry, those who sleep on the dirt floors, those who do not have any jobs, living in just a shack made of bamboo. All this, smiling, laughing, respecting God. They are the people of God. They have a happiness that we will not understand. Mystery. That is what the Beatitudes are. How can there be such hunger and yet happiness? How can there be people who have no jobs and yet somehow they're kind with the little that they have? God is with you, people. Now struggle, move forward in life. Let your children go to school. Let them go to church, but teach them your traditions. Love of life, love of the elderly, love of the young, love of the child in your womb. In the name of the Father, and of the Son, and of the Holy Spirit. Amen.

Hello, friends. St. Thomas Aquinas is one of the greatest saints in the 2,000-year history of the Catholic Church to defend the doctrine of transubstantiation and our Lord's real presence in the Most Holy Eucharist. Born in 1225, Thomas was an Italian Dominican friar, Catholic priest, philosopher, and preeminent theologian. Today, he is a doctor of the Church and patron saint of students and universities. His great work, the Summa Theologiae, is considered paramount in Catholic philosophical and theological studies. When Pope Urban IV added the solemnity of Corpus Christi, the body and blood of Christ, to the Church's liturgical calendar in 1264, St. Thomas composed the liturgical texts for that new Mass, including its prayers and hymns. Two well-known liturgical hymns that come from St. Thomas's compositions are O Salutaris Hostia and Tantum Ergo. These are comprised of stanzas from longer hymns written for Corpus Christi. O Salutaris Hostia reminds us of the glory of heaven that awaits those who remain faithful to the saving victim, our Eucharistic Lord and King, Jesus Christ, who opens wide the gates of heaven to us here below. In Tantum Ergo, we sing of the doctrine of transubstantiation, defending the truth that what our senses fail to fathom, let us grasp through faith's consent. Throughout the centuries, preeminent composers like Bach and Mozart have set music to these great Eucharistic hymns. St. Thomas identified the goal of human existence as eternal union and fellowship with God. This is attained in the beatific vision, eternal beatitude, eternal life in heaven. The Eucharistic hymns of St. Thomas Aquinas, including Panis Angelicus and Pange Lingua,

Moriosi still aid the Church in her language of worship and devotion of the Most Holy Eucharist, what Vatican II teaches is the source and summit of the Christian life. And it is through the Eucharist that we receive a foretaste of eternal life. I'm Father Wade Menezes of the Fathers of Mercy. God bless you, and thank you for watching EWTN.

Let's say a little tiny prayer, okay, right now. Lord God, teach us how to pray. Teach us that every sigh that comes from our heart in times of desperation and anxiety and frustration reaches up to Thee as a cry for help. Teach us that every desire before we are aware of it, that every word we form and speak, You are aware of before we know it. Teach us how to trust. That though we seek and search and knock, let us be so humble of heart that we are confident, trusting, and joyful over whatever You give us, knowing You alone know what's best for us. I ask this in the name of Jesus and through the intercession of Mary, His Holy Mother. Amen.

Lord God, I am heartily sorry that I have ever offended thee in thought, in word, in deed, in my motives, in my actions towards my neighbor. I repent, Lord, that I've never really taken you seriously. I repent, Lord, that I have never given you honor or praise or glory. Lord, I'm sorry for my selfishness. I'm sorry for all my sins. I'm sorry for the greed that's in my heart, the lust, the jealousy, the sensitivity, the hatred towards our neighbor. I'm sorry, Lord, for the unforgiving spirit that possesses me. I'm sorry, Lord, for having offended thee in the least way. And so I ask, Lord, for your mercy. I call upon your mercy to cover me like a cloak. I want to glorify your mercy, Lord, as Peter did, as Paul did. And so I ask for grace. I ask for grace for have a complete and total change of life, that my every action will manifest the action of Jesus, that I can think like Jesus and love like Jesus and be loving and compassionate and strong like Jesus, that I can love my neighbor to gently reprimand him when he needs it, but always with a deep reality that I'm capable of doing worse. And Lord, give me humility of heart. The greatest of graces next to wisdom, through which I will always know how small I am. But give me the wisdom to know how great thou art, so that I have hope and never lose courage. Then give me joy, Lord, and make me know in the depths of my being that without you, I can do nothing.

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Through her intercession, I ask these great things, and in the name of Jesus, amen.

0: I have waited for the Lord, and he stooped toward me and heard my cry. He drew me out of the pit of destruction, out of the mud of the swamp. He set my feet upon a crag. He made firm my steps. And he put a new song into my mouth, a hymn to our God. Many shall look on in awe and trust in the Lord. Psalm 40, verses 2 through 4.
1: O God, who would have all his people to be saved and to come to the knowledge of the truth, send forth, we beseech you, laborers into your harvest, and grant them with all confidence to preach the word, that everywhere your gospel may be heard and glorified, and that all nations may know you, the one true God, and him whom you have sent, Jesus Christ, your Son, our Lord. Amen.
2: 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In honor of our nation's 250th birthday, we bring you the following special presentation.

very marvelous convert to the Catholic faith was an Englishman by the name of Christopher Dawson. He is a great historian. I should say he was a great historian of civilization. His published books are many. And we begin this program in our series on historic Catholic Baltimore with this thought from Christopher Dawson and his book, The Spirit of the Oxford Movement. Oxford, he writes, was the sacred city of Anglicanism into which nothing common or unclean could enter, where neither popery nor dissent could gain a foothold. It was an efficient, cumbersome, out of date. But it was beautiful, more beautiful perhaps than any other place in England, which was still rich in beauty, and consequently, it could still inspire loyalty and affection. That is from Christopher Dawson and from his book, The History of the Oxford Movement. And I am Father Charles Connor, welcoming you back once again to this new episode in our ongoing story of Catholic Baltimore. We are here at Mount Calvary Church in the heart of the city of Baltimore, and I'm going to spend just a few moments of this program talking to you about the Oxford Movement. And I think after we have spoken about the Oxford Movement, you'll see why I'm spending a couple of times, because a couple of moments, I should say, dwelling on this, because it really is going to tie in to why we are here at Mount Calvary in the first place. And I shall be referring throughout to a book. And I'm very happy to be using this book because I am not plagiarizing. What am I doing? I'm reading from my very own work. This is Classic Catholic Converts. It was a book published by Ignatius Press a number of years ago in which I tried to bring into one book so many, many, many stories of conversion to the Catholic faith. Well, to begin with, Christopher Dawson is giving us a wonderful introduction into the city of Oxford, the city of, as he's describing it here, mainline Anglicanism. They didn't want popery on the one hand, that's going over to Rome, nor did they want dissent. That is to say, the other forms of Protestantism, which got away from the pristine beauty, if you will, of the church in England, the Church of England. Well, what was this Oxford movement? Quite obviously from its name, it was a movement that took place at Oxford. It took place roughly in the 1840s, in the approaching the mid-19th century. And here's the definition. This is Connor's definition, but it would be agreed to by a lot of other authors as well. I guarantee you that. So I'm not misleading you reading my own works here. The movement was an effort on the part of several Oxford theologians to examine the Church of England from within and from without. From within, they concentrated on her teaching authority. From without, her relationship with the state as it existed in the 19th century. These theologians, thinkers, if you will, at Oxford University, naturally enough, took the Reformation as their point of departure. And many of them initially in the early days of the Oxford movement said, well, really and truly all that the reformers had wanted to do in the 16th century was to purify the church from within. The church had become so corrupt, so debased, so immoral, so this, that, and the other thing, that all the reformers wanted to do was purify things. They did not want to in any way, shape, or form attack the doctrine of apostolicity. In other words, they were not saying that the church did not indeed trace its origins back to the apostles. Now, that position, that earliest position that the Oxford theologians took, the more they thought about it, and the more they studied the fathers of the church and contrasted the fathers of the church with the fathers of the Protestant Reformation, they saw that that argument could not be substantiated. That the origins, the apostolic origins of the church, had indeed been denied by the reformers if you study the reformers in their totality. Well, that was the first point that the Oxford theologians seem to examine. The second was the relationship between church and state. And in this relationship between church and state, they were particularly concerned with a movement called Erastianism.
Not a word you hear much about in our own day and age, but it simply meant in England that the Church of England must remain subordinate to the civil authorities. And to this claim, the theologians at Oxford said no. There's no question of a doubt that the church and the state do cooperate in many instances, but the church has a life of its own aside from the temporal order. They were saying that essentially the church exists in the spiritual order, and that existence in the spiritual order has to remain separate and maintain a total and complete separation, if you will, from the political, or as we say, the temporal order of things in England. Well, they were the two major concerns. And some of these leaders of the Oxford movement, one name we know instantaneously, and that was, of course, John Henry Newman. John Henry Newman, who was an Anglican vicar at the time, also was functioning in the Anglican Church of Littlemore, outside of Oxford, 4 or 5 miles, where he gave his magnificent sermon, The Parting of Friends, when he left the Anglican Church to become a Catholic. John Henry Newman was joined in the Oxford movement by people like John Keble, Hurrell Froude, and E.B. Pusey, names not nearly as well known as Newman, probably because Froude and Pusey and Keble never became Catholics themselves. By contrast, John Henry Newman became one of the most recognizable, brilliant converts to the church in the 19th century. To be exact, in 1845, he was received into the Catholic Church on a very rainy October evening by Blessed Dominic Barberi, who was an Italian passionist father, very, very much enthralled with the idea of the conversion of England. It was an intellectual movement, but there is a British historian, a non-Catholic historian by the name of Professor Owen Chadwick. And Chadwick said that the Oxford movement was far more a movement of the heart than it was a movement of the head. Certainly it had a strong intellectual content, but what the Oxford reformers were trying to do was to reinvigorate the spirituality of a Church of England, which they believed had become stagnant. The most important thing, I think, for us to remember is the fact that these Oxford theologians influenced scores upon scores upon scores of Englishmen and probably an equal number of Protestants in the United States of America, because there was an American branch, if you will, of the Oxford movement, where we had a tremendous number of converts come in this country because they were influenced by the writings of John Henry Newman and indeed many of his collaborators. They propagated their writings, their thinking, and so forth by small pamphlets or tracts, and hence they are usually referred to as tractarians because they disseminated their information in these pamphlet forms that were read all over England. I think it would be very important to mention three of the most famous Oxford converts. The first was a gentleman by the name of William George Ward. Now, William George Ward was the father of Wilfred Ward, who became one of Cardinal Newman's best-known biographers. He was the grandfather of Maisie Ward, and Maisie Ward married Frank Sheed, and they, of course, began the very famous Catholic publishing house of Sheed and Ward, first in London and then secondly in New York City. Well, William George Ward became the editor of the Dublin Review, fiercely, fiercely loyal to Rome. Among the converts themselves, they would say William George Ward was on the far right. He was living at Oxford, but he wanted to live close to a great Catholic university. And Cardinal Nicholas Wiseman at the time was the Cardinal Archbishop of Westminster. And he advised William George Ward and his wife to move very close to St. Edmund's College in the town of Ware. St. Edmund's College in Ware was a direct lineal descendant of the Continental Catholic College at Douay, where Catholics from England had been educated since the time of Elizabeth I, when, of course, it was impossible for them to be educated in their own country. William George Ward had a very close ally in the person of Henry Edward Manning. Henry Edward Manning was a married Anglican vicar.
His wife died. He started reading the Tractarians, pamphlets, and so forth, became more and more enthralled with the Oxford movement, left the Church of England, became a Catholic layman, became a Catholic priest, and ultimately became the Cardinal Archbishop of Westminster, England, Henry Cardinal Manning. And finally, Father Frederick William Faber, who was a final Oxford movement convert, who became an Oratorian priest. He was the son of an Anglican minister in Yorkshire. He went to Oxford. He listened to Newman preach at the University Church, became a Newmanite, became a Catholic, became an Oratorian priest. He wrote, by the way, The Faith of Our Fathers, that beautiful, beautiful hymn that we know so well. I seem to grow more Roman daily, than Frederick William Faber writes, and almost to write from out the bosom of the Roman Church, instead of from where I am. I suppose I am not going on as I ought to do, for our system seems more and more to enervate me, and I sometimes get a glimpse of a state of mind which would view my position as a parish priest as that of a man telling a lie to his people, a parish priest as an Anglican. So you had William George Ward, and you had Henry Edward Manning, and you had Frederick William Faber. There are only three examples, and we use them because they became so particularly well known in the 19th century England, of which they were so substantial a part. As I said earlier, scores and scores and scores of English men and women were received into the church because of the Oxford movement. Now, we give you that background here in Mount Calvary Church in Baltimore, for a very good reason. And if you remain with us in the next segment of the program, we shall explain to you the reason. We'll be right back.

Discover why St. Francis of Assisi is one of the greatest saints in history by visiting the land that shaped him. In Italy's Shrines and Wonders, discovering sacred spaces and fascinating places in the life of St. Francis of Assisi, EWTN favorite Teresa Tomeo walks with you in the footsteps of this beloved saint. In the

0: these pages, learn about his life as a mystic, miracle worker, preacher, and the founder of the Franciscan Order. Journey with Teresa through the Italian countryside to places that form St. Francis's deep spirituality and his profound love of the Eucharist and the poor. Italy's Shrines and Wonders, discovering sacred spaces and fascinating places in the life of St. Francis of Assisi by Teresa Tomeo. 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

Welcome back to Mount Calvary Church here in the heart of downtown Baltimore. Just a few brief years ago, if I were to have stood here in this pulpit, it would be somewhat of an unusual circumstance because it would be myself, a Roman Catholic priest, standing in the pulpit of an Episcopalian church. And that was something that, as we know, was just simply not done. I am not, however, today standing in the pulpit of an Episcopalian church speaking to you. Rather, I am standing in the pulpit of a parish church which has, in its entirety, swam the Tiber, as the expression goes, and come into full communion with the Roman Catholic Church. And that is why we began the first segment of this program talking about the Tractarian movement, talking about the Oxford movement, telling you about some of the profound thinkers at Oxford, John Henry Newman and his collaborators, and also mentioning to you some of the very, very famous Englishmen like William George Ward and Henry Edward Manning and Frederick William Faber, who became Catholics as a result of this movement. The parish history here at Mount Calvary tells us, and in the first sentence, you know now why we did what we did in the first segment. In 1842, founded under Tractarian principles, Mount Calvary soon became known as a center of advanced Anglo-Catholicism. So here we are in this conspicuously beautiful church in downtown Baltimore, well known for its sculpture and its artwork, and some of which we will be telling you about in our next broadcast. We are in a church which has come into full communion with Rome, and that was not at all difficult when you think all the way back in the mid-19th century, as the Oxford movement was going on in England, the various rectors of this church in Baltimore were influenced by those Tractarian principles, principles that they read in the tracts for the times, the pamphlets that we were telling you about just moments ago. So with that background in mind, we tell you a little bit about the really wonderful history of Mount Calvary. As we said, very early on, almost from its inception, it became a center of advanced Anglo-Catholicism. Now that was not by any way, by any stretch of the imagination, that was not going to set terribly well with other elements within the Episcopal Church. And it was always very, very much divided in its interpretations, and certainly the Anglo-Catholicism that one found here would not be part and parcel of what we, I think, can probably refer to correctly as mainstream Episcopalianism in the United States of America and the mainstream of the Church of England in England. No, it was more of a traditional view, but it was a traditional view based on very, very sound scriptural, philosophical, and theological principles, based on the thinking of these men at Oxford who were so advanced in so many ways, most particularly, I would dare say, because of their delving into the writings of the Fathers of the Church and being so instructed by the Fathers of the Church that they saw they could no longer be sustained in the tenets of Anglicanism. Rather, they had to come to the Roman Catholic Church. Mount Calvary here in Baltimore, we are told, began saying the first daily Mass in the Episcopal Church. They had no concept of daily Mass, as you and I do as Catholics. And the concept of daily Mass began in this church in 1868. Imagine just 3 years after the conclusion of the Civil War. Very, very, very unusual. And speaking of the Civil War, when this was a flourishing Episcopal church, who was one of the members who attended Sunday services here? Robert E. Lee. He lived in Baltimore for only a brief period of time, but from all historical accounts, biographies of Lee, by great people like Douglas Southall Freeman, who probably was his leading biographer, Freeman does indeed make the point that Robert E. Lee was a frequent attendee at Sunday church services. Well,
There was an early rector here, a very interesting gentleman by the name of Father Alfred Curtis. He served here in the early days. He became very enamored of the tract for the Times, the tracts of John Henry Newman and the Tractarians. And he became so enamored that he would ultimately resign as rector of Mount Calvary, and Father Curtis was indeed received into the Roman Catholic Church. He was received into the Roman Catholic Church in England. He was received into the Roman Catholic Church in England by Blessed John Henry Newman, and he served as the rector of this church. He would go on to be ordained a Catholic priest, and he would ultimately, Alfred Curtis, would ultimately become the second bishop of the Roman Catholic Diocese of Wilmington, Delaware. Well, the parish history here at Mount Calvary goes on to tell us that the parish was routinely condemned for its Romish ways. There was a bishop in the Anglican Church by the name of William Whittingham. And Whittingham became quite critical of Father Curtis's successor, a gentleman by the name of Father Joseph Ritchie. He was criticized for his use of altar lights, water bread, elevating the host, making the sign of the cross, and carrying the cross in processionals. And there were a great number of offending doctrines that were preached from the pulpit of this then Episcopalian church, offending to the ears of many Episcopalians. And not only doctrines preached from this pulpit, but practices that were engaged in this church. For example, from where I am looking, I can see from the pulpit here, we see two confessionals in the back of the church, as one would see in any Catholic church. They were placed here and people actually went to confession, as you and I, as Roman Catholics, have been raised with the great sacrament of penance. Fine, but to some Episcopalians, this would have been anathema. The real presence of Christ in the Eucharist, extraordinarily believed in here at Mount Calvary, a different concept of that same doctrine held in other branches of the Episcopal Church. And most particularly, one thing that was, shall we say, thrown out at the time of the Reformation, going all the way back to Queen Elizabeth I, was the idea of the sacrificial nature of the Mass. For example, there was one story told about Queen Elizabeth not terribly long after she had become monarch in England. And she naturally had her own private chapel, you know, I don't want to say Buckingham Palace. It may or may not have been Buckingham in her time. Probably was not. But wherever her residence was, she had her private chapel. One of the priests who was saying Mass for her on a given Sunday morning still had not come over to any type of a reform way of thinking, and he refused to eliminate the consecration. Because he informed Her Majesty that he refused to eliminate the consecration from the Mass, Her Majesty left before the consecration. A strange, but indeed a very, very true story. Mount Calvary here in Baltimore, we are told, did not become famous or infamous, as the case may be, merely for

Calvary community here in Baltimore. As one early pastor here noted, Mount Calvary, I'm quoting him now, made an enviable name for itself by the remarkable work done by its clergy among the poor of the city. Well, in 1872, Father Joseph Ritchie, who we mentioned to you earlier, wrote to Mother Harriet Brownlow Byron. Mother Byron was the foundress and the superior of the All Saints Sisters of the Poor in England, and we will be visiting that community of sisters later on in this series. They also have come over to Rome. But Father Ritchie literally begged Mother Byron to send some of her sisters, her All Saints Sisters of the Poor, to come to Baltimore to help him in this difficult work of working with these poor people who one found every day in the slums of Baltimore. Mother Harriet did indeed respond by sending three of her sisters to Baltimore to establish a community. The sisters came here and they initially lived in a private family home, but in about 1889, 1890, I believe it was in that area, the community of sisters began to grow, and they moved into their first convent, which was just a couple of doors down the street here from this church. And it was on a parcel of land that had been provided by Father Ritchie and the members of the congregation. In 1917, just as we were closing the First World War, the sisters left the city of Baltimore. So just slightly over 100 years ago, they left downtown Baltimore, and they moved to the very, very lovely Baltimore suburb of Catonsville. And it is indeed in Catonsville that that we will be visiting them during the course of this series. Catonsville, as I think I mentioned on a previous episode, was named for Richard Caton, who was the son-in-law of Charles Carroll of Carrollton, and it was indeed at their home at Front and Lombard Streets that Charles Carroll of Carrollton died in 1832. So the sisters moved then to Catonsville, but even after that move, we are told in the parish history, they continued a very, very real involvement with the Mount Calvary community and also with the poor here in the city of Baltimore. Well, that I think is evidenced really by the sisters and the parish here at Mount Calvary jointly founding back in 1987 the Joseph Ritchie House, very appropriately named. A hospice it is, which serves dying people regardless of what their income might be. In 2009, the All Saints Sisters of the Poor were indeed received into the Catholic Church, and they have been canonically erected as a religious order here in the Archdiocese of Baltimore. Well, over the years, so many, many members of Mount Calvary had swum the Tiber, you know, and had converted to Rome, including another more contemporary rector of Mount Calvary, Rudolf Ranieri, who was received into the church in 1994 after his retirement from this church. It's been a steady flow, and so ultimately a vote was taken, and indeed the congregation voted with great enthusiasm to leave their current situation and indeed to become fully incorporated members of the Roman Catholic Church and to seek to become that which now they have become, an Anglican use parish within the Roman Catholic Church, functioning under what we refer to as the Anglican Ordinariate. So it has been a glorious tradition, and I am rather happy that we began by talking a bit about the Oxford movement, because it really helps us to appreciate what has gone on here at Mount Calvary. These people who were the recipients of just about everything that the Tractarians taught in England, and you know, their thoughts were brought to America in a very, very tangible way in this great religious edifice where we find ourselves today. And they move into the future now as very, very staunchly Roman Catholic, very devotedly Roman Catholic members of the Anglican Ordinariate. In our next broadcast, we are going to speak with a very, very wonderful priest who made much of this a reality. And so I hope very sincerely you will be back with us for our next episode from Mount Calvary here in Baltimore.

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O God, come to my aid. O Lord, make haste to help me. Glory be to the Father, and to the Son, and to the Holy Spirit, as it was in the beginning, is now, and ever shall be, world without end. Amen. The First Salutation. Through the intercession of Saint Michael and the celestial choir of seraphim, may it please God to make us worthy to receive into our hearts the fire of his perfect charity. Amen. Our Father who art in heaven, hallowed be thy name. Thy kingdom come, thy will be done on earth as it is in heaven. Give us this day our daily bread, and forgive us our trespasses, as we forgive those who trespass against us. And lead us not into temptation, but deliver us from evil. Amen. Hail Mary, full of grace, the Lord is with thee. Blessed art thou amongst women, and blessed is the fruit of thy womb, Jesus. Holy Mary, Mother of God, pray for us sinners now and at the hour of our death. Amen. Hail Mary, full of grace, the Lord is with thee. Blessed art thou among women, and blessed is the fruit of thy womb, Jesus. Holy Mary, Mother of God, pray for us sinners now and at the hour of our death. Amen. Hail Mary, full of grace, the Lord is with thee. Blessed art thou among women, and blessed is the fruit of thy womb, Jesus. Holy Mary, Mother of God, pray for us sinners now and at the hour of our death. Amen. The Second Salutation. Through the intercession of Saint Michael and the celestial choir of cherubim, may God grant us the grace to abandon the ways of sin and follow the path of Christian perfection. Amen. Our Father, who art in heaven, hallowed be thy name. Thy kingdom come, thy will be done, on earth as it is in heaven. Give us this day our daily bread, and forgive us our trespasses, as we forgive those who trespass against us. And lead us not into temptation, but deliver us from evil. Amen. Hail Mary, full of grace, the Lord is with thee. Blessed art thou amongst women, and blessed is the fruit of thy womb, Jesus. Holy Mary, Mother of God, pray for us sinners, now and at the hour of our death. Amen. Hail Mary, full of grace, the Lord is with thee. Blessed art thou among women, and blessed is the fruit of thy womb, Jesus. Holy Mary, Mother of God, pray for us sinners now and at the hour of our death. Amen. Hail Mary, full of grace, the Lord is with thee. Blessed art thou amongst women, and blessed is the fruit of thy womb, Jesus. Holy Mary, Mother of God, pray for us sinners now and at the hour of our death. Amen. The Third Salutation. Through the intercession of Saint Michael and the celestial choir of thrones, may it please God to infuse into our hearts a true and earnest spirit of humility
Amen. Our Father, who art in heaven, hallowed be thy name. Thy kingdom come, thy will be done on earth as it is in heaven. Give us this day our daily bread, and forgive us our trespasses as we forgive those who trespass against us. And lead us not into temptation, but deliver us from evil. Amen. Hail Mary, full of grace, the Lord is with thee. Blessed art thou amongst women, and blessed is the fruit of thy womb, Jesus. Holy Mary, Mother of God, pray for us sinners, now and at the hour of our death. Amen. Hail Mary, full of grace, the Lord is with thee. Blessed art thou among women, and blessed is the fruit of thy womb, Jesus. Holy Mary, Mother of God, pray for us sinners now and at the hour of our death. Amen. Hail Mary, full of grace, the Lord is with thee. Blessed art thou amongst women, and blessed is the fruit of thy womb, Jesus. Holy Mary, Mother of God, pray for us sinners now and at the hour of our death. Amen. Fourth salutation. Through the intercession of Saint Michael and the celestial choir of dominations, may it please God to grant us the grace to have dominion over our senses and to correct our depraved passion. Amen. Our Father, who art in heaven, hallowed be thy name. Thy kingdom come, thy will be done on earth as it is in heaven. Give us this day our daily bread, and forgive us our trespasses, as we forgive those who trespass against us. And lead us not into temptation, but deliver us from evil. Amen. Hail Mary, full of grace, the Lord is with thee. Blessed art thou amongst women, and blessed is the fruit of thy womb, Jesus. Holy Mary, Mother of God, pray for us sinners now and at the hour of our death. Amen. Hail Mary, full of grace, the Lord is with thee. Blessed art thou among women, and blessed is the fruit of thy womb, Jesus. Holy Mary, Mother of God,

Pray for us sinners, now and at the hour of our death. Amen. Hail Mary, full of grace, the Lord is with thee. Blessed art thou among women, and blessed is the fruit of thy womb, Jesus. Holy Mary, Mother of God, pray for us sinners now and at the hour of our death. Amen. The fifth salutation. Through the intercession of Saint Michael and the celestial choir of virtues, may our Lord keep us from falling into temptation and deliver us from evil. Amen. Our Father, who art in heaven, hallowed be thy name. Thy kingdom come, thy will be done on earth as it is in heaven. Give us this day our daily bread, and forgive us our trespasses, as we forgive those who trespass against us. And lead us not into temptation, but deliver us from evil. Amen. Hail Mary, full of grace, the Lord is with thee. Blessed art thou amongst women, and blessed is the fruit of thy womb, Jesus. Holy Mary, Mother of God, pray for us sinners now and at the hour of our death. Amen. Hail Mary, full of grace, the Lord is with thee. Blessed art thou amongst women, and blessed is the fruit of thy womb, Jesus. Holy Mary, Mother of God, pray for us sinners, now and at the hour of our death. Amen. Hail Mary, full of grace, the Lord is with thee. Blessed art thou among women, and blessed is the fruit of thy womb, Jesus. Holy Mary, Mother of God, pray for us sinners now and at the hour of our death. Amen. The sixth salutation. Through the intercession of Saint Michael and the celestial choir of powers, may God vouchsafe to keep our souls from the wiles and the temptations of the devil. Amen. Our Father, who art in heaven, hallowed be thy name. Thy kingdom come, thy will be done on earth as it is in heaven. Give us this day our daily bread, and forgive us our trespasses, as we forgive those who trespass against us. And lead us not into temptation, but deliver us from evil. Amen. Hail Mary, full of grace, the Lord is with thee. Blessed art thou amongst women, and blessed is the fruit of thy womb, Jesus. Holy Mary, Mother of God, pray for us sinners, now and at the hour of our death. Amen. Hail Mary, full of grace, the Lord is with thee. Blessed art thou amongst women, and blessed is the fruit of thy womb, Jesus. Holy Mary, Mother of God, pray for us sinners, now and the hour of our death. Amen. Hail Mary, full of grace, the Lord is with thee. Blessed art thou amongst women, and blessed is the fruit of thy womb, Jesus. Holy Mary, Mother of God, pray for us sinners, now and at the hour of our death. Amen. The seventh salutation. Through the intercession of Saint Michael and the celestial choir of principalities, may it please God to fill our hearts with the spirit of truth.

and party obedience. Amen. Our Father, who art in heaven, hallowed be thy name. Thy kingdom come, thy will be done on earth as it is in heaven. Give us this day our daily bread, and forgive us our trespasses as we forgive those who trespass against us. And lead us not into temptation, but deliver us from evil. Amen. Hail Mary, full of grace, the Lord is with thee. Blessed art thou amongst women, and blessed is the fruit of thy womb, Jesus. Holy Mary, Mother of God, pray for us sinners, now and at the hour of our death. Amen. Hail Mary, full of grace, the Lord is with thee. Blessed art thou amongst women, and blessed is the fruit of thy womb, Jesus. Holy Mary, Mother of God, pray for us sinners, now and at the hour of our death. Amen. Hail Mary, full of grace, the Lord is with thee. Blessed art thou amongst women, and blessed is the fruit of thy womb, Jesus. Holy Mary, Mother of God, pray for us sinners, now and at the hour of our death. Amen. The Eighth Salutation. Through the intercession of Saint Michael and the celestial choir of archangels, may it please God to grant us the grace of perseverance in the faith and in all good works, that we may thereby be enabled to attain unto the glory of paradise. Amen. Our Father, who art in heaven, hallowed be thy name. Thy kingdom come, thy will be done on earth as it is in heaven. Give us this day our daily bread, and forgive us our trespasses as we forgive those who trespass against us. And lead us not into temptation, but deliver us from evil. Amen. Hail Mary, full of grace, the Lord is with thee. Blessed art thou among women, and blessed is the fruit of thy womb, Jesus. Holy Mary, Mother of God, pray for us sinners now and at the hour of our death. Amen. Hail Mary, full of grace, the Lord is with thee. Blessed art thou amongst women, and blessed is the fruit of thy womb, Jesus. Holy Mary, Mother of God, pray for us sinners, now and at the hour of our death. Amen. Hail Mary, full of grace, the Lord is with thee. Blessed art thou amongst women, and blessed is the fruit of thy womb, Jesus. Holy Mary, Mother of God, pray for us sinners, now and at the hour of our death. Amen. The Ninth Salutation. Through the intercession of Saint Michael and the celestial choir of angels, may God vouchsafe to grant that they may protect us during life, and after death may lead us into the everlasting glory of heaven. Amen. Our Father, who art in heaven, hallowed be thy name. Thy kingdom come, thy will be done on earth as it is in heaven.
Give us this day our daily bread,

and forgive us our trespasses, as we forgive those who trespass against us. And lead us not into temptation, but deliver us from evil. Amen. Hail Mary, full of grace, the Lord is with thee. Blessed art thou among women, and blessed is the fruit of thy womb, Jesus. Holy Mary, Mother of God, pray for us sinners, now and at the hour of our death. Amen. Hail Mary, full of grace, the Lord is with thee. Blessed art thou amongst women, and blessed is the fruit of thy womb, Jesus. Holy Mary, Mother of God, pray for us sinners, now and at the hour of our death. Amen. Hail Mary, full of grace, the Lord is with thee. Blessed art thou amongst women, and blessed is the fruit of thy womb, Jesus. Holy Mary, Mother of God, pray for us sinners now and at the hour of our death. Amen. In honor of Saint Michael. Our Father, who art in heaven, hallowed be thy name. Thy kingdom come, thy will be done on earth as it is in heaven. Give us this day our daily bread, and forgive us our trespasses, as we forgive those who trespass against us. And lead us not into temptation, but deliver us from evil. Amen. In honor of Saint Gabriel. Our Father, who art in heaven, hallowed be thy name. Thy kingdom come, thy will be done, on earth as it is in heaven. Give us this day our daily bread, and forgive us our trespasses, as we forgive those who trespass against us. And lead us not into temptation, but deliver us from evil. Amen. In honor of Saint Raphael. Our Father, who art in heaven, hallowed be thy name. Thy kingdom come, thy will be done, on earth as it is in heaven. Give us this day our daily bread, and forgive us our trespasses, as we forgive those who trespass against us. And lead us not into temptation, but deliver us from evil. Amen. In honor of our own guardian angel. Our Father, who art in heaven, hallowed be thy name. Thy kingdom come, thy will be done, on earth as it is in heaven. Give us this day our daily bread, and forgive us our trespasses, as we forgive those who trespass against us. And lead us not into temptation, but deliver us from evil. Amen. Saint Michael, glorious prince, chief and champion of the heavenly hosts, guardian of the souls of men, conqueror of the rebellious angels, steward of the palace of God under our divine King Jesus Christ, our worthy leader, endowed with superhuman excellence and virtue, vouchsafed to free us from all evil, who with full confidence have recourse to thee, and by thy incomparable protection enable us to make progress every day in the faithful service of our God. Amen. Let us pray.
pray for us, most blessed Michael, Prince of the Church of Jesus Christ, that we may be made worthy of his promises. Almighty and eternal God, who in thine own marvelous goodness and pity didst forelay common salvation of men, choose thy glorious Archangel Michael to be the Prince of thy Church. Make us worthy, we pray thee, to be delivered by his beneficent protection from all our enemies, that at the hour of our death none of them may approach to harm us. Rather, do thou vouchsafe unto us that by the same Archangel Michael we may be introduced into the presence of thy most high and divine majesty. Through the merits of the same Jesus Christ our Lord. Amen.

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1: 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Round one of Saints versus Scoundrels on the Global Catholic Network. 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
8: Despite Mindanao being majority Catholic, there are some incredibly beautiful traces of what the Catholic Church has done that have affected the culture and created landscapes of beauty. I think about how the monks and the abbey have created a beautiful landscape that celebrates faith and food, particularly through coffee. I love how the Shrine of the Divine Mercy in Cagayan de Oro shows where the true treasure is, and it is in the divine mercy of Jesus Christ. And at the heart of it is the Eucharist, from which flows the divine mercy of God. And thankfully, we have beautiful places, abbeys, and shrines that help us in the Philippines and around the world to keep savoring our faith.
9: There's so many challenges in this age. Instant communication, you know, changing technology. And with that, we've seen this fragmentation.
10: Raising children rooted in God's love begins where faith, science, and education meet.
9: So we want children to learn that they don't have to have, you know, simply skill building, you know, to go on their own success, but they can rely on the life-giving relationship with Christ and His grace during the rigors and the challengings of growing up.
11: It's a way to bring development under the umbrella of baptismal grace, sacramental living, and it's a way to integrate virtue and interpersonal neurobiology.
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0: Holy Spirit.
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0: I believe
1: in God, the Father Almighty, Creator of heaven and earth, and in Jesus Christ, His only Son, our Lord, who was conceived by the Holy Spirit, born of the Virgin Mary, suffered under Pontius Pilate, was crucified, died, and was buried. On the descended into hell, the day he rose again from the dead. He ascended into heaven and is seated at the right hand of the Father, the Father Almighty. I believe in the Holy Spirit, the Holy Catholic Church, the communion of saints, the forgiveness of sin, resurrection of the body, and life everlasting. Amen.
0: Our Father who art in heaven, hallowed be thy name. Thy kingdom come, thy will be done, on earth as it is in heaven.
1: Give us this day our daily bread, and forgive us our trespasses, as we forgive those who trespass against us. And lead us not into temptation, but deliver us from evil.
0: Hail Mary, full of grace, the Lord is with thee. Blessed art thou amongst women, and blessed is the fruit of thy womb, Jesus.
1: Holy Mary, Mother of God, pray for us sinners now and at the hour of our death. Amen.
0: Hail Mary, full of grace, the Lord is with thee. Blessed art thou amongst women, and blessed is the fruit of thy womb, Jesus.
1: Holy Mary, Mother of God, pray for us sinners now and at the hour of our death. Amen.
0: Hail Mary, full of grace, the Lord is with thee. Blessed art thou amongst women, and blessed is the fruit of thy womb, Jesus.
1: Holy Mary, Mother of God, pray for us sinners now and at the hour of our death. Amen.
0: Glory be to the Father, and to the Son, and to the Holy Spirit.
1: As it was in the beginning, is now, and ever shall be, world without end. Amen.
0: O my Jesus,
1: forgive us our sins, save us from fires of hell. Lead all souls to heaven, especially those who most need thy mercy.
2: We are now standing at the tomb of Jesus in the Church of the Holy Sepulchre. Therefore, we begin the first glorious mystery. Jesus rises from the dead.
0: Our Father, who art in heaven, hallowed be thy name. Thy kingdom come, thy will be done, on earth as it is in heaven.
1: Give us this day our daily bread, and forgive us our trespasses, as we forgive those who trespass against us. And lead us not into temptation, but deliver us from evil.
0: Hail Mary, full of grace, the Lord is with thee. Blessed art thou amongst women, and blessed is the fruit of thy womb, Jesus.
1: Holy Mary, Mother of God, pray for us sinners now and at the hour of our death. Amen.
0: Hail Mary, full of grace, the Lord is with thee. Blessed art thou amongst women, and blessed is the fruit of thy womb, Jesus.
1: Holy Mary, Mother of God, pray for us sinners now and at the hour of our death. Amen.
0: Hail Mary, full of grace, the Lord is with thee. Blessed art thou amongst women, and blessed is the fruit of thy womb, Jesus.
1: Holy Mary, Mother of God, pray for us sinners now and at the hour of our death. Amen.
0: Hail Mary, full of grace, the Lord is with thee. Blessed art thou amongst women, and blessed is the fruit of thy womb, Jesus.
1: Holy Mary, Mother of God, pray for us

0: Hail Mary, full of grace, the Lord is with thee. Blessed art thou amongst women, and blessed is the fruit of thy womb, Jesus.
1: Holy Mary, Mother of God, pray for us sinners now and at the hour of our death. Amen.
0: Hail Mary, full of grace, the Lord is with thee. Blessed art thou amongst women, and blessed is the fruit of thy womb, Jesus.
1: Holy Mary, Mother of God, pray for us sinners now and at the hour of our death. Amen.
0: Hail Mary, full of grace, the Lord is with thee. Blessed art thou amongst women, and blessed is the fruit of thy womb, Jesus.
1: Holy Mary, Mother of God, pray for us sinners now and at the hour of our death. Amen.
0: Hail Mary, full of grace, the Lord is with thee. Blessed art thou amongst women, and blessed is the fruit of thy womb, Jesus.
1: Holy Mary, Mother of God, pray for us sinners now and at the hour of our death. Amen.
0: Hail Mary, full of grace, the Lord is with thee. Blessed art thou amongst women, and blessed is the fruit of thy womb, Jesus.
1: Holy Mary, Mother of God, pray for us sinners now and at the hour of our death. Amen.
0: Hail Mary, full of grace, the Lord is with thee. Blessed art thou amongst women, and blessed is the fruit of thy womb, Jesus.
1: Holy Mary, Mother of God, pray for us sinners now and at the hour of our death. Amen.
0: Glory be to the Father, and to the Son, and to the Holy Spirit.
1: As it was in the beginning, is now, and ever shall be, world without end. Amen.
0: O my Jesus,
1: forgive us our sins, save us from the fires of hell, lead all souls to heaven, especially those of holy in thy mercy.
0: We're at the site of the ascension of Jesus into heaven, on the top of Mount Olives, where the early Christians built the church. Our Father, who art in heaven, hallowed be thy name. Thy kingdom come, thy will be done, on earth as it is in heaven.
1: Give us this day our daily bread, and forgive us our trespasses, as we forgive those who trespass against us. And lead us not into temptation, but deliver us from evil.
0: Hail Mary, full of grace, the Lord is with thee. Blessed art thou amongst women, and blessed is the fruit of thy womb, Jesus.
1: Holy Mary, Mother of God, pray for us sinners now and at the hour of our death. Amen.
0: Hail Mary, full of grace, the Lord is with thee. Blessed art thou amongst women, and blessed is the fruit of thy womb, Jesus.
1: Holy Mary, Mother of God, pray for us sinners now and at the hour of our death. Amen.
0: Hail Mary, full of grace, the Lord is with thee. Blessed art thou amongst women, and blessed is the fruit of thy womb, Jesus.
1: Holy Mary, Mother of God, pray for us sinners now and at the hour of our death. Amen.
0: Hail Mary, full of grace, the Lord is with thee. Blessed art thou amongst women, and blessed is the fruit of thy womb, Jesus.
1: Holy Mary, Mother of God, pray for us sinners now and at the hour of our death. Amen.
0: Hail Mary, full of grace, the Lord is with thee. Blessed art thou amongst women, and blessed is the fruit of thy womb, Jesus.
1: Holy Mary, Mother of God, pray for us sinners now and at the hour of our death. Amen.
0: Hail Mary, full of grace, the Lord is with thee. Blessed art thou amongst women, and blessed is the fruit of thy womb, Jesus.
1: Holy Mary, Mother of God, pray for us sinners now and at the hour of our death. Amen.
0: Hail Mary, full of grace, the Lord is with thee. Blessed art thou amongst women, and blessed is the fruit of thy womb, Jesus.
1: Holy Mary, Mother of God, pray for us sinners now and at the hour of our death. Amen.
0: Hail Mary, full of grace, the Lord is with thee. Blessed art thou amongst women, and blessed is the fruit of thy womb, Jesus.
1: Holy Mary, Mother of God, pray for us sinners now and at the hour of our death. Amen.
0: Hail Mary, full of grace, the Lord is with thee. Blessed art thou amongst women, and blessed is the fruit of thy womb, Jesus.
1: Holy Mary, Mother of God, pray for us sinners now and at the hour of our death. Amen.
0: Hail Mary, full of grace, the Lord is with thee. Blessed art thou amongst women, and blessed is the fruit of thy womb, Jesus.
1: Holy Mary, Mother of God, pray for us sinners now and at the hour of our death. Amen.
0: Glory be to the Father, and to the Son, and to the Holy Spirit.
1: As it was in the beginning, is now, and ever shall be, world without end. Amen.
0: O my Jesus,
1: forgive us our sins, save us from the fires of hell, lead all souls to heaven, especially those of holy in thy mercy.
0: We're again in the upper room, where the apostles were gathered together, praying for 10 days after the ascension of Jesus. And it's in this upper room, this church built over the very place where it occurred, that the apostles received the Holy Spirit with Mary and the other disciples. Our Father, who art in heaven, hallowed be thy name. Thy kingdom come, thy will be done, on earth as it is in heaven.
1: Give us this day our daily bread, and forgive us our trespasses, as we forgive those who trespass against us. And lead us not into temptation, but deliver us from evil.
0: Hail Mary, full of grace, the Lord is with thee. Blessed art thou amongst women, And blessed is the fruit of thy womb, Jesus.
1: Holy Mary, Mother of God, pray for us sinners now and at the hour of our death. Amen.
0: Hail Mary, full of grace, the Lord is with thee. Blessed art thou amongst women, and blessed is the fruit of thy womb, Jesus.
1: Holy Mary, Mother of God, pray for us sinners now and at the hour of our death. Amen.
0: Hail Mary, full of grace, the Lord is with thee. Blessed art thou amongst women, and blessed is the fruit of thy womb, Jesus.
1: Holy Mary, Mother of God, pray for us sinners now and at the hour of our death. Amen.
0: Hail Mary, full of grace, the Lord is with thee. Blessed art thou amongst women, and blessed is the fruit of thy womb, Jesus.
1: Holy Mary, Mother of God, pray for us sinners now and at the hour of our death. Amen.
0: Hail Mary, full of grace, the Lord is with thee. Blessed art thou amongst women, and blessed is the fruit of thy womb, Jesus.
1: Holy Mary, Mother of God, pray for us sinners now and at the hour of our death. Amen.
0: Hail Mary, full of grace, the Lord is with thee. Blessed art thou amongst women, and blessed is the fruit of thy womb, Jesus.
1: Holy Mary, Mother of God, pray for us sinners now and at the hour of our death. Amen.
0: Hail Mary, full of grace, the Lord is with thee. Blessed art thou amongst women, and blessed is the fruit of thy womb, Jesus.
1: Holy Mary, Mother of God, pray for us sinners now and at the hour of our death. Amen.
0: Hail Mary, full of grace, the Lord is with thee. Blessed art thou amongst women, and blessed is the fruit of thy womb, Jesus.
1: Holy Mary, Mother of God, pray for us sinners now and at the hour of our death. Amen.
0: Hail Mary, full of grace, the Lord is with thee. Blessed art thou amongst women, and blessed is the fruit of thy womb, Jesus.
1: Holy Mary, Mother of God, pray for us sinners now and at the hour of our death. Amen.
0: Hail Mary, full of grace, the Lord is with thee. Blessed art thou amongst women, and blessed is the fruit of thy womb, Jesus.
1: Holy Mary, Mother of God, pray for us sinners now and at the hour of our death. Amen.
0: Glory be to the Father, and to the Son, and to the Holy Spirit.
1: As it was in the beginning, is now, and ever shall be, world without end. Amen.
0: O my Jesus,
1: forgive us our sins, save us from the fires of hell, lead all souls to heaven, especially those of most need of thy mercy.
0: The fourth glorious mystery is the Assumption of the Blessed Virgin Mary into heaven, body and soul. We're standing in the crypt of the Church of the Dormition of Mary. This Church of Our Lady's Dormition, or her falling asleep, her koimesis, as the Greeks call it, is built on the traditional site of her home on Mount Zion, directly across the street from the upper room. And tradition says that this is the spot where she lived and died. And so we begin to pray. Our Father, who art in heaven, hallowed be thy name. Thy kingdom come, thy will be done, on earth as it is in heaven.
1: Give us this day our daily bread, and forgive us our trespasses, as we forgive those who trespass against us. And lead us not into temptation, but deliver us from evil.
0: Hail Mary, full of grace, the Lord is with thee. Blessed art thou amongst women, and blessed is the fruit of thy womb, Jesus.
1: Holy Mary, Mother of God, pray for us sinners now and at the hour of our death. Amen.
0: Hail Mary, full of grace, the Lord is with thee. Blessed art thou amongst women, and blessed is the fruit of thy womb, Jesus.
1: Holy Mary, Mother of God, pray for us sinners now and at the hour of our death. Amen.
0: Hail Mary, full of grace, the Lord is with thee. Blessed art thou amongst women, and blessed is the fruit of thy womb, Jesus.
1: Holy Mary, Mother of God, pray for us sinners now and at the hour of our death. Amen.
0: Hail Mary, full of grace, the Lord is with thee. Blessed art thou amongst women, and blessed is the fruit of thy womb, Jesus.
1: Holy Mary, Mother of God, pray for us sinners now and at the hour of our death. Amen.
0: Hail Mary, full of grace, the Lord is with thee. Blessed art thou amongst women, and blessed is the fruit of thy womb, Jesus.
1: Holy Mary, Mother of God, pray for us sinners now and at the hour of our death. Amen.
0: Hail Mary, full of grace, the Lord is with thee. Blessed art thou amongst women, and blessed is the fruit of thy womb, Jesus.
1: Holy Mary, Mother of God, pray for us sinners now and at the hour of our death. Amen.
0: Hail Mary, full of grace, the Lord is with thee. Blessed art thou amongst women, and blessed is the fruit of thy womb, Jesus.
1: Holy Mary, Mother of God, pray for us sinners now and at the hour of our death. Amen.
0: Hail Mary, full of grace, the Lord is with thee. Blessed art thou amongst women, and blessed is the fruit of thy womb, Jesus.
1: Holy Mary, Mother of God, pray for us sinners now and at the hour of our death. Amen.
0: Hail Mary, full of grace, the Lord is with thee. Blessed art thou amongst women, and blessed is the fruit of thy womb, Jesus.
1: Holy Mary, Mother of God, pray for us sinners now and at the hour of our death. Amen.
0: Hail Mary, full of grace, the Lord is with thee. Blessed art thou amongst women, and blessed is the fruit of thy womb, Jesus.
1: Holy Mary, Mother of God, pray for us sinners now and at the hour of our death. Amen.

0: be to the Father, and to the Son, and to the Holy Spirit.
1: As it was in the beginning, is now, and ever shall be, world without end. Amen.
0: O my Jesus, forgive us our sins,
1: save us from the fires of hell. Lead all souls to heaven, especially those of the holy in thy mercy.
2: A reading from the book of Revelation, chapter 12, verse 1. And a great sign was seen in the heavens, a woman who was clothed with the sun, and the moon was under her feet, and upon her head was a crown of 12 stars. In heaven, Our Lady was crowned as Queen of the Universe, Queen of the Church, Our Mother.
0: Our Father, who art in heaven, hallowed be thy name. Thy kingdom come, thy will be done, on earth as it is in heaven.
1: Give us this day our daily bread, and forgive us our trespasses, as we forgive those who trespass against us. And lead us not into temptation, but deliver us from evil.
0: Hail Mary, full of grace, the Lord is with thee. Blessed art thou amongst women, and blessed is the fruit of thy womb, Jesus.
1: Holy Mary, Mother of God, pray for us sinners now and at the hour of our death. Amen.
0: Hail Mary, full of grace, the Lord is with thee. Blessed art thou amongst women, and blessed is the fruit of thy womb, Jesus.
1: Holy Mary, Mother of God, pray for us sinners now and at the hour of our death. Amen.
0: Hail Mary, full of grace, the Lord is with thee. Blessed art thou amongst women, and blessed is the fruit of thy womb, Jesus.
1: Holy Mary, Mother of God, pray for us sinners now and at the hour of our death. Amen.
0: Hail Mary, full of grace, the Lord is with thee. Blessed art thou amongst women, and blessed is the fruit of thy womb, Jesus.
1: Holy Mary, Mother of God, pray for us sinners now and at the hour of our death. Amen.
0: Hail Mary, full of grace, the Lord is with thee. Blessed art thou amongst women, and blessed is the fruit of thy womb, Jesus.
1: Holy Mary, Mother of God, pray for us sinners now and at the hour of our death. Amen.
0: Hail Mary, full of grace, the Lord is with thee. Blessed art thou amongst women, and blessed is the fruit of thy womb, Jesus.
1: Holy Mary, Mother of God, pray for us sinners now and at the hour of our death. Amen.
0: Hail Mary, full of grace, the Lord is with thee. Blessed art thou amongst women, and blessed is the fruit of thy womb, Jesus.
1: Holy Mary, Mother of God, pray for us sinners now and at the hour of our death. Amen.
0: Hail Mary, full of grace, the Lord is with thee. Blessed art thou amongst women, and blessed is the fruit of thy womb, Jesus.
1: Holy Mary, Mother of God, pray for us sinners now and at the hour of our death. Amen.
0: Hail Mary, full of grace, the Lord is with thee. Blessed art thou amongst women, and blessed is the fruit of thy womb, Jesus.
1: Holy Mary, Mother of God, pray for us sinners now and at the hour of our death. Amen.
0: Hail Mary, full of grace, the Lord is with thee. Blessed art thou amongst women, and blessed is the fruit of thy womb, Jesus.
1: Holy Mary, Mother of God, pray for us sinners now and at the hour of our death. Amen.
0: Glory be to the Father, and to the Son, and to the Holy Spirit.
1: As it was in the beginning, is now, and ever shall be, world without end. Amen.
0: O my Jesus, forgive us our sins,
1: save us from the fires of hell. Lead all souls to heaven, especially those of the holy in thy mercy.
0: Hail, Holy Queen,
3: Mother of mercy, our life, our sweetness, and our hope. To thee we cry, who banished us from thee. To thee do we send our sighs, with mourning and weeping in this valley of tears. Turn then, most gracious advocate, the nice mercy toward us. And after this our exile, show unto us the blessed fruit of thy womb, Jesus. O clement, O loving, O sweet Virgin Mary.
0: Pray for us, O Holy Mother of God,
1: that we may be made worthy of the promises of Christ.
0: The Father, and of the Son, and of the Holy Spirit.
1: Amen.
4: Amen. Amen.

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0: In the name of the Father, and of the Son, and of the Holy Spirit.
1: Amen.
0: The Litany of Saint Joseph. Lord, have mercy on us.
2: Lord, have mercy on us.
0: Christ, have mercy on us.
2: Christ, have mercy on us.
0: Lord, have mercy on us.
2: Lord, have mercy on us.
0: Christ, hear us.
2: Christ, hear us.
0: Christ, graciously hear us.
2: Christ, graciously hear us.
0: God, the Father of heaven,
2: have mercy on us.
0: God, the Son, Redeemer of the world,
2: have mercy on us.
0: God, the Holy Spirit,
2: have mercy on us.
0: Holy Trinity, one God,
2: have mercy on us.

0: pray for us.
1: Terror of demons,
0: pray for us.
1: Protector of the church,
0: pray for us.
2: Lamb of God, who takes away the sins of the world,
3: spare us, O Lord.
2: Lamb of God, who takes away the sins of the world,
3: graciously hear us, O Lord.
2: Lamb of God, who takes away the sins of the world,
3: have mercy on us.
2: God made him the master of his household
3: and prince over all his possessions.
2: Let us pray. O God, in your ineffable providence, you were pleased to choose blessed Joseph to be the spouse of your most holy mother. Grant, we beg you, that we may be worthy to have him for our intercessor in heaven, whom on earth we venerate as our protector. You who live and reign forever and ever.
3: Amen.
2: In the name of the Father, and of the Son, and of the Holy Spirit.
3: Amen.

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8: What do you get when you cross a Catholic theologian with the father of evolution?
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8: 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Round one of Saints versus Scoundrels on the Global Catholic Network. 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
14: 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It's infinite. 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
1: Family, a prayer that we pray together is a powerful prayer. So please pray together with me our EWTN family prayer. Today we pray for the help of the angels. Holy God, creator of all things visible and invisible, we worship you. You have created the angels who love you with a fiery love, praise you with joyful song, and who lovingly carry out your plan. Send angels to assist us in our needs, to protect us and our loved ones in times of moral and physical danger, and to lead us in the path of holiness. Grant that we too may love you, praise you, and serve you all the days of our lives and forever. Through Christ our Lord. Amen.
2: Behold the Lamb of God, who takes away the sins of the world. Take this, all of you, and eat of it. For this is my body, which will be given up for you. Take this, all of you, and drink from it, for this is the chalice of my blood, do this

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I confess to Almighty God and to you, my brothers and sisters, that I have greatly sinned in my thoughts and in my words, in what I have done and in what I have failed to do, through my most grievous fault. Therefore I ask Blessed Mary, Ever-Virgin, all the angels and saints, and you, my brothers and sisters, to pray for me to the Lord our God. May Almighty God have mercy on us, forgive us our sins, and bring us to heaven.

pray. Grant, we pray, Almighty God, that we who glory in the heart of your beloved Son and recall the wonders of his love for us, may be made worthy to receive an overflowing measure of grace from that fount of heavenly gifts, through our Lord Jesus Christ, your Son, who lives and reigns with you in the unity of the Holy Spirit, God.

0: A reading from the book of Deuteronomy. Moses said to the people, "You are a people sacred to the Lord your God. He has chosen you from all the nations on the face of the earth to be a people peculiarly his own. It was not because you are the largest of all nations that the Lord set his heart on you and chose you, for you are really the smallest of all nations. It was because the Lord loved you, and because of his fidelity to the oath he had sworn to your fathers, that he brought you out with his strong hand from the place of slavery, and ransomed you from the hand of Pharaoh, king of Egypt. Understand then that the Lord your God is God indeed, the faithful God who keeps his merciful covenant down to the thousandth generation toward those who love him and keep his commandments, but who repays with destruction a person who hates him. He does not dally with such a one, but makes them personally pay for it. You shall therefore carefully observe the commandments, the statutes, and the decrees that I enjoin on you today."
1: Verbum Domini.

A reading from the first letter of St. John. Beloved, let us love one another, because love is of God. Everyone who loves is begotten by God and knows God. Whoever is without love does not know God, for God is love. In this way, the love of God was revealed to us. God sent his only Son into the world, so that we might have life through him. In this is love, not that we have loved God, but that he loved us and sent his Son as expiation for our sins. Beloved, if God so loved us, we also must love one another. No one has ever seen God, yet if we love one another, God remains in us, and his love is brought to perfection in us. This is how we know that we remain in him, and he in us, that he has given us of his Spirit. Moreover, we have seen and testify that the Father sent his Son as Savior of the world. Whoever acknowledges that Jesus is the Son of God, God remains in him, and he in God. We have come to know and to believe in the love God has for us. God is love, and whoever remains in love remains in God, and God in him. Verbum Domini.

At that time, Jesus exclaimed, "I give praise to you, Father, Lord of heaven and earth, for although you have hidden these things from the wise and the learned, you have revealed them to little ones. Yes, Father, such has been your gracious will. All things have been handed over to me by my Father. No one knows the Son except the Father, and no one knows the Father except the Son, and anyone to whom the Son wishes to reveal him. Come to me, all you who labor and are burdened, and I will give you rest. Take my yoke upon you and learn from me, for I am meek and humble of heart, and you will find rest for yourselves. For my yoke is easy and my burden light."

This year in our diocese, the Solemnity of the Sacred Heart of Jesus is transferred to this Sunday, and we honor the charity, the love that Christ has for each of us on this solemnity. We can recall that God says to us in the book of the prophet Jeremiah, "I have loved you with an everlasting love. Therefore, I have continued my faithfulness to you." And it's this everlasting love of God for each of us that led him to become one of us in the incarnation, to give himself to us in the Holy Eucharist as our spiritual nourishment, and to suffer and die for our salvation. And there are two passages in the Gospels that are foundational texts for devotion to the Sacred Heart of Jesus. The first is our Lord's invitation in Matthew 11, which we just heard. "Come to me, all who labor and are burdened, and I will refresh you. Take my yoke upon you and learn of me, because I am meek and humble of heart, and you shall find rest to your souls." So our Lord, in his goodness, invites each of us to seek after his heart. And it's there that we will find rest, we'll find refreshment and strength for our spiritual lives. Our Lord understands all of our problems. We can and should turn to him in time of difficulty. Right? We know we each have earthly friends who understand some of our problems, but no earthly friend here understands all of our problems. God does understand all of our problems. He knows the solution to all of our problems. He is the solution to all of our problems. He's calling us to trust more deeply in him. We find in him and in his Sacred Heart one who will help us in all of our temptations and all of our trials, offering us the assistance of his grace. So perhaps we can examine ourselves and think, how often have I worried about some future task or difficulty, and I worry myself, and what I do not consider is the grace of that moment? Right? So if I have something at 2:30 this afternoon, I can think of all the worst case scenarios or all the difficulties, all the things that cause me anxiety, but I don't factor in the grace of 2:30 this afternoon that God is going to provide me. We never think of that. But if God's going to permit a trial in our lives or some difficult circumstance, he's also going to give us the grace that we need to persevere through it. Right? So he wants us to come to him, to draw near to him, to live in the present moment. That's due to his love for us. And plus, we know that any particular trial is a moment of purification and sanctification for our souls. The second passage is Christ's Sacred Heart being pierced on the cross by the soldier's lance in John 19. It's from his pierced heart that flowed the last drops of his saving blood mingled with water. And the heart is a particular focus for this devotion because it's the natural sign of love. It's the symbol of Christ's love for us. His heart is a symbol of charity and often appears surrounded in flames. It's inflamed with burning love for us. So the purpose of this solemnity is to stir up within us a greater love for the Lord, to make a grateful return of that love back to God, of his love for us, and to make reparation for the insults, the indifference, and acts of irreverence and sacrilege committed against the Lord, particularly in the Holy Eucharist, which is the whole Christ, including his human heart, which is still living and enkindled with love for each of us. And then to imitate the virtues that we see coming from the Sacred Heart as their source. We know that St. Margaret Mary Alacoque will always be linked to devotion to the Sacred Heart of Jesus. And our Lord revealed to St. Margaret Mary the secrets of his Sacred Heart. And in one of the most well-known apparitions that she received, our Lord revealed his heart to her and said, "Here is the heart that has so loved men as to spare nothing, exhausting and consuming itself in order to prove its love for them. And in return, I receive from most of them only ingratitude." So how often do we take for granted our Lord's love for us? We can easily fall into indifference and ingratitude when we get wrapped up in attachments to material possessions and develop unhealthy attachments to other people. We can also fall into complaining about what we don't have or about the crosses in our lives rather than thanking God for his countless blessings every single day. One way to grow in our love for God and in our devotion to the Sacred Heart is to cultivate the virtue of gratitude. It's remembering the good things that God has done for us and expressing that to him in thanksgiving.
And as we grow in gratitude, we do become more aware that everything truly is a gift from the Lord, even the crosses that he permits. St. Paul asks in his first letter to the Corinthians, "What have you that you did not receive?" Every good thing is a gift from God. And sometimes it takes us a while to realize that something truly is a gift. Maybe it's a particular illness or heavy cross that we've had to endure for a very long time. And sometimes, perhaps looking back, we can see that, wow, during that time, I did actually grow in my faith. It granted me endurance, perseverance. It was an occasion for me to call upon the Lord because it was very clear to me that I could not get through that on my own. So we can grow in gratitude in response to all that the Lord has given us. And again, we seek to imitate those virtues that we see in his Sacred Heart. We also see humility in his Sacred Heart. He said, "I do not seek my own glory." St. Paul would say of Christ that he humbled himself. And true humility of heart manifests itself in words. For our Lord said, "It's out of the abundance of the heart that the mouth speaks." So if we examine our speech, do we tend to glorify God, or do we tend to glorify and praise ourselves? We see the humility of Christ not only in his words, but also in the way that he lived his earthly life. He was born in a stable. He lived for 30 years, largely unknown, before beginning his public ministry. He suffered false accusations and a most humiliating death, which he certainly could have freed himself from if he wanted to. But humility combats our pride. And our pride is at the root of everything that we do that offends God, everything. It blinds us and it seeks praise for ourselves rather than for God. And the sin of pride is a very destructive spiritual disease in our hearts and in our souls. We know that Christ came to heal our souls, and we know he is the divine physician. And humility is the remedy for the wound of pride that afflicts us. If we want to be healed of the spiritual disease, we have to be humble before God and toward one another. It's the humility of our Lord that shows us the path that we must take to heal our souls. And it's in the gift and sacrament of confession that we get an opportunity to humble ourselves, to humbly accuse ourselves of our pride and our sins, and then we allow the grace and the blood of Christ to wash and cleanse our souls, to heal us. It's in confession that the Sacred Heart of Jesus lifts us up and relieves our misery and our spiritual sickness. We also see the virtue of obedience in the example of our Lord's Sacred Heart. He said that he made the will of his Heavenly Father his own. In the Garden of Gethsemane, he prayed, "Father, not my will, but thine be done." And furthermore, he'd say, for our edification, "I always do what is pleasing to him," that is, to his Heavenly Father. This is a great example to imitate, to seek to make the will of God our own, and to accept the circumstances of our life, submitting our hearts to the will of God. And Christ gave the ultimate example of this by being obedient unto death, even death on the cross. This was for love of his Father and for love of us, to redeem us. And so as we celebrate this solemnity, we ask our Lord to grant us an abundant share of the graces that flow from his Sacred Heart and to increase our fervor. St. Augustine reminded us that nobody can kindle others until he himself is ablaze. Right? We can't give what we don't have. So if we want to bring others to the faith, if we want to help others to know the Lord and to love the Lord, then our hearts need to be set on fire with the love of God. So we pray that the Lord continue to purify and sanctify our hearts and rekindle them so as to be more fruitful in helping to draw many others to know him and his love.

I believe in one God, the Father Almighty, maker of heaven and earth, of all things visible and invisible. I believe in one Lord Jesus Christ, the only begotten Son of God,

0: born of the Father before all ages, God from God, light from light, true God from true God, begotten, not made, consubstantial with the Father. Through him all things were made. For us men and for our salvation, he came down from heaven, and by the Holy Spirit was incarnate of the Virgin Mary and became man. For our sake he was crucified under Pontius Pilate. He suffered death and was buried, and rose again on the third day in accordance with the Scriptures. He ascended into heaven and is seated at the right hand of the Father. He will come again in glory to judge the living and the dead, and his kingdom will have no end. I believe in the Holy Spirit, the Lord, the giver of life, who proceeds from the Father and the Son, who with the Father and the Son is adored and glorified, who has spoken through the prophets. I believe in one holy, Catholic, and apostolic church. I confess one baptism for the forgiveness of sins, and I look forward to the resurrection of the dead and the life of the world to come. Amen. With trust in the outpouring of mercy from the Sacred Heart of Jesus, we offer our prayers to the Father.
1: Let us pray for our Holy Father, Pope Leo, that our American brother may have confidence in our filial piety and support as he shepherds the universal church. Most Sacred Heart of Jesus, have mercy on us. Let us pray for the people of other nations, that our brothers and sisters throughout the world may come to know Christ's love and salvation through our works of charity and evangelization. Let us pray for the leaders of our country, that the inalienable rights of life, liberty, and the pursuit of happiness may cause them to enshrine in law the dignity of all human life, protect the liberty of religious conscience, and acknowledge that true happiness is found in God alone. Let us pray for the people of our own nation, that we may give justice to the orphan and widow, and befriend the immigrant, so that by keeping the Lord's command to love one another, we may overcome the vices of the wicked. Let us pray for forgiveness and healing for the sins of our past, that our nation, blessed by God and espousing noble ideas, may find justice, peace, and an end to strife caused by our nation's original sins of slavery and racism, so that we may no longer be slaves to sin, but friends of God. Let us pray for those who have died. May the witness of our forefathers' faith inspire the citizens of this earthly domain to see God's eternal kingdom.
0: We pray together. O most Sacred Heart of Jesus, you know the longings of our hearts, and you desire that we enjoy friendship with you. From your pierced side, you have poured out the wellspring of life for which we thirst. Your heart burns with a love for all people to return to a right relationship with you. We celebrate the abundant gifts you have given this nation, founded on the self-evident truths that our Creator has endowed all people with the right to life, liberty, and the pursuit of happiness. We make reparation for the offenses against you and against human dignity that have taken place in this nation. May our hearts be united to yours, so that our families and communities enjoy peace and happiness. May broken relationships be reconciled, injustices repaired, and the wounds of our land be healed. May your holy Catholic Church serve as a sign, pointing all people to your infinite love, O desire of nations and center of history. We ask you to bless these United States of America, who live and reign with God the Father in the unity of the Holy Spirit.

Pray, brethren, that my sacrifice and yours may be acceptable to God, the Almighty Father. Look, O Lord, we pray, on the surpassing charity in the heart of your beloved Son, that what we offer may be a gift acceptable to you and an expiation of our offenses, through Christ our

truly right and just, our duty and our salvation, always and everywhere to give you thanks. Lord, Holy Father, Almighty and Eternal God, through Christ our Lord. For raised up high on the cross, he gave himself up for us with a wonderful love, and poured out blood and water from his pierced side, the wellspring of the church's sacraments.

To you, therefore, most merciful Father, we make humble prayer and petition through Jesus Christ, your Son, our Lord, that you accept and bless these gifts, these offerings, these holy and unblemished sacrifices, which we offer you, firstly, for your holy Catholic Church. Be pleased to grant her peace, to guard, unite, and govern her throughout the whole world. Together with your servant, Leo, our Pope, and Stephen, our Bishop, and all those who, holding to the truth, hand on the Catholic and Apostolic faith. Remember, Lord, your servants. And all gathered here whose faith and devotion are known to you. For them we offer you the sacrifice of praise, or they offer it for themselves and all who are dear to them, for the redemption of their souls and hope of health and well-being, and paying their homage to you, the eternal God, living and true, in communion with those whose memory we venerate, especially the glorious ever-Virgin Mary, Mother of our God and Lord Jesus Christ, and Blessed Joseph, her spouse, your blessed apostles and martyrs, Peter and Paul, Andrew, James, John, Thomas, James, Philip, Bartholomew, Matthew, Simon, and Jude, Linus, Cletus, Clement, Sixtus, Cornelius, Cyprian, Lawrence, Chrysogonus, John and Paul, Cosmas and Damian, and all your saints. We ask that through their merits and prayers and all things, we may be defended by your protecting help. Therefore, Lord, we pray graciously, accept this oblation of our service, that of your whole family. Order our days in your peace, and command that we be delivered from eternal damnation and counted among the flock of those you have chosen. Be pleased, O God, we pray, to bless, acknowledge, and approve this offering in every respect. Make it spiritual and acceptable, so that it may become for us the body and blood of your most beloved Son, our Lord Jesus Christ. On the day before he was to suffer, he took bread in his holy and venerable hands, with eyes raised to heaven, to you, O God, his almighty Father. Giving you thanks, he said the blessing, broke the bread, and gave it to his disciples, saying, "Take this, all of you, and eat of it, for this is my body, which will be given up for you."

In a similar way, when supper was ended, he took this precious chalice in his holy and venerable hands, and once more giving you thanks, he said the blessing and gave the chalice to his disciples, saying, "Take this, all of you, and drink from it, for this is the chalice of my blood, the blood of the new and eternal covenant, which will be poured out for you and for many for the forgiveness of sins. Do this in memory of me."

Therefore, Lord, as we celebrate the memorial of the Blessed Passion, the resurrection from the dead, and the glorious ascension into heaven of Christ, your Son, our Lord, we, your servants and your holy people, offer to your glorious majesty, from the gifts that you have given us, this pure victim, this holy victim, this spotless victim, the holy bread of eternal life and the chalice of everlasting salvation. Be pleased to look upon these offerings with a serene and kindly countenance and to accept them, as once you are pleased to accept the gifts of your servant Abel the just, the sacrifice of Abraham, our father in faith, and the offering of your high priest Melchizedek, a holy sacrifice, a spotless victim. In humble prayer we ask you, Almighty God, command that these gifts be borne by the hands of your holy angel to your altar on high, in the sight of your divine majesty, so that all of us who through this participation at the altar receive the most holy body and blood of your Son may be filled with every grace and heavenly blessing. Remember also, Lord, your servants who have gone before us with the sign of faith and rest in the sleep of peace. Grant them, O Lord, we pray, and all who sleep in Christ, a place of refreshment, light, and peace. To us also, your servants who, though sinners, hope in your abundant mercies, graciously grant some share in fellowship with your holy apostles and martyrs, with John the Baptist, Stephen, Matthias, Barnabas, Ignatius, Alexander, Marcellinus, Peter, Felicity, Perpetua, Agatha, Lucy, Agnes, Cecilia, Anastasia, and all your saints. Admit us, we beseech you, into their company, not weighing our merits, but granting us your pardon through Christ our Lord, through whom you continue to make all these good things, O Lord. You sanctify them, fill them with life, bless them, and bestow them upon us. Per ipsum et cum ipso et in ipso, est tibi Deo Patri omnipotenti,

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1: For those who cannot now receive Jesus in the Blessed Sacrament, we offer the following prayer. I believe that you, O Jesus, are in the most holy sacrament. I love you and desire you. 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

0: Let us pray. 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
1: Amen.

St. Michael, the Archangel, defend us in battle. Be our protection against the wickedness and snares of the devil. May God rebuke and we humbly pray. And do thou, O Prince of the heavenly hosts, by the power of God, cast into hell Satan and all the evil spirits who prowl about the world seeking the ruin of souls.

0: Prayer for vocations. God our Father, who wills that all men be saved and come to the knowledge of your truth, we beg you to send laborers into your harvest and grant them grace to speak your word with all boldness, so that your word may spread and be glorified, and all nations may know you, the only God, and him whom you have sent, Jesus Christ, your Son, our Lord. Amen. Our Lady, Queen of the Americas, Mary, Mother of the Franciscan Missionaries of the Eternal Word, pray for us.
1: On this day, more than 6,000 Catholic schools will open their doors to teach the truth of Jesus Christ. The mission is simple: to teach what is good, beautiful, honorable, and true. For as Jesus himself said, you will know the truth, and the truth will set you free. Be strong, be bold, be Catholic.

the year 750 AD. During the consecration of the holy sacrifice of the Mass, a priest in Lanciano, Italy, who doubts the real presence of Jesus Christ in the Holy Eucharist, is stunned when the host transforms into human flesh and the wine transforms into human blood. The blood then coagulates into five drops, which are said to represent the five wounds of Christ. In 1971, the miracle of Lanciano is confirmed by modern science. The conserved flesh is found to be cardiac muscle tissue, and the blood is human, type AB positive, the same found in other Eucharistic miracles.

Yeah, so if someone who's thinking they might be called, I think they need to, first of all, just make sure that it's God who's calling, that they have a deep relationship with Christ. And I would say three things that helped me: a deep Eucharistic life, frequent communion. I think also frequent confession is extremely important. And then praying the rosary, you know, and you're like a marked man. You know, the devil wants to ruin this. And I think really discerning, having a spiritual director who can help you discern. But what you want is that deep love for

0: Christ and that growing relationship with Him, and a real desire to communicate that and to give that, to communicate that, give that to others. So God uses that desire. That's necessarily not a sign that you don't have a vocation. It could very well be a sign you do have a vocation and that you want to be a father for others and lead them to the most important thing, which is leading them, helping them to get to heaven at the end of this world, to enjoy and experience God's love and the love of Christ in this world and lead them on to heaven.
1: For more information on the priesthood or religious life, log on to ewtn.com/religious-life.

Hello, my name is Dr. Anthony Rizzi. I'm from the Institute for Advanced Physics and here to talk to you about Faith Matters. And today I want to talk to you about Thanksgiving. We offer our Thanksgiving to the Lord on a special holiday in the United States that we have forgotten about and the way we live it. We have to remember what Thanksgiving is, first of all. It's seeing the good things that God has given us, especially in our country, and being thankful for them. One of the first acts when somebody gives you something is to respond, wow, isn't that great if it's good? And then being thankful. And if you're not doing that, you haven't seen the goodness in that thing. And we as a country have been given so much by God, and our motto is, in God we trust. And so we should be, as the country has officially put, thankful on that day, as Washington and Lincoln and many others called for us to give thanks to the providence that made everything we have possible. And that needs to be remembered, and we need to notice that we're not doing that. It becomes Turkey Day, right? We call it Turkey Day, and we watch football, and we argue with our relatives instead of living a Thanksgiving. And the way to do that is to urge our priests to put Mass back on that day, because what typically happens in most dioceses is all the Masses are canceled so the priest and everyone else can eat turkey. And that's the opposite. You know, we should put the Mass at the center. So, you know, at 9 or 10 o'clock, not 7 a.m. or 8 a.m., but 9 or 10 o'clock, so that it can be part and parcel of the whole day, that the Thanksgiving and the family get swallowed up in the Thanksgiving that is the sacrifice of Christ. And that's a joyful, happy thing on that day. And so we can even urge our bishops to make that an official holy day for the church, to encourage priests to do this. And we should really urge this, because we have this thing given by God. And that's the way we can show we're thankful for it, is by actually owning it. And at least for ourselves, urge our parish priest to offer Mass at a reasonable time, as you would on a day that you're trying to draw up into the Thanksgiving that is the sacrifice of the cross in Mass, that is the center way that we're called to give thanks. And make that part and parcel of the joy of the day, which includes the football and the family and all the rest. Thank you for listening. This has been Faith Matters.

Hello, friends. The lamb is one of the most prominent symbols of Jesus Christ. Mentioned in scripture and rendered in many forms as early as the 4th century, Jesus is identified, for example, in the Gospel of St. John as the Lamb of God who takes away the sin of the world. We sometimes see the lamb in Christian art bearing a flag signifying Christ's victory in the resurrection, or the lamb resting or standing on a closed book with its 7 sealed streamers, symbolizing Christ as the just judge from the book of Revelation. Some have interpreted the 7 streamers as also symbolic of the 7 sacraments that Christ instituted in the church. But one of the most prominent symbols of the lamb is that specifically of the sacrificial lamb, often shown balancing a staff by its right front leg with a wound in its chest, pouring blood into a chalice, thus representing Christ's blood in the Passion. This particular image of Christ is strongly tied to the Eucharist. Christ's death is both the paschal sacrifice that accomplishes the definitive redemption of men through the Lamb of God who takes away

0: the sin of the world, and the sacrifice of the new covenant, which restores man to communion with God by reconciling him to God through the blood of the covenant, which was poured out for many for the forgiveness of sins. This sacrifice of Christ is unique. It completes and surpasses all other sacrifices. First, it is a gift from God the Father himself, for the Father handed his Son over to sinners in order to reconcile us with himself. At the same time, it is the offering of the Son of God made man, who in freedom and love offered his life to his Father through the Holy Spirit in reparation for our disobedience. My friends, let us love the sacrificial Lamb, our Lord and Savior, Jesus Christ, who is really, truly, and substantially present in the Most Holy Eucharist. I'm Father Wade Menezes of the Fathers of Mercy. God bless you.
1: How good are we at predicting our behavior? St. Peter told Jesus, "I'll die with you if I have to." He predicted his behavior. Then when he was confronted, he denied him multiple times. It takes humility to understand, "Dear God, if I'm put in that position, I hope I can act right." It takes arrogance to say, "I know I will act right." Near occasion of sin, it tells you we're not very good at predicting how we will act when faced with the actual situation. It is humility to say, "Dear Lord, give me the strength to act like I believe I will act. Give me your grace so that my prediction matches my conduct."

0: Hello, friends. I'm Father Wade Menezes of the Fathers of Mercy for EWTN with another segment of The Wonders of His Mercy. A strong theme that is tied closely to the Divine Mercy devotion is the fact that God wishes to offer His mercy before exercising His justice. This theme, in fact, is seen time and again in St. Faustina's diary in our Lord's revelations to her. For example, in paragraph number 83 of her diary, our Lord tells her, quote, "Write this, before I come as the just judge, I am coming first as the King of Mercy," end quote. And in paragraph 1146, he says, quote, "Before I come as a just judge, I first open wide the door of my mercy. He who refuses to pass through the door of my mercy must pass through the door of my justice," end quote. And we should note that there's a strong link between this quote and the Gospel of St. John, chapter 10, verse 7, wherein our Lord says, "I am the door." One of the most significant things our Lord reveals to St. Faustina about His desire to extend His mercy before His justice to the repentant sinner is this, found in paragraph 848. He states, quote, "Speak to the world about my mercy. Let all mankind recognize my unfathomable mercy. It is a sign for the end times. After it will come the day of justice. While there is still time, let them have recourse to the fount of my mercy. Let them profit from the blood and water which gushed forth for them," end quote. One last revelation worth sharing from St. Faustina's diary that illustrates the beautiful truth that Almighty God wishes to exercise toward all His mercy before His justice is paragraph 1588. He tells St. Faustina simply and lovingly, quote, "Before the day of justice, I am sending the day of mercy," end quote. God bless you, my dear friends, and thank you for watching EWTN and this segment of The Wonders of His Mercy.
1: The Holy Father's prayer intention for the month of June is for the value of sports. Let us pray that sports be an instrument of peace, encounter, and dialogue among cultures and nations, and that they promote values such as respect, solidarity, and personal growth.
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0: In the name of the Father, and of the Son, and of the Holy Spirit.
1: Amen.
0: Lord, have mercy on us.
1: Christ, have mercy on us.
0: Lord, have mercy on us. Christ, hear us.
1: Christ, graciously hear us.
0: God, the Father of heaven,
1: have mercy on us.
0: God, the Son, Redeemer of the world,
1: have mercy on us.
0: God, the Holy Spirit,
1: have mercy on us.
0: Holy Trinity, one God,
1: have mercy on us.
0: Heart of Jesus, Son of the Eternal Father,
1: have mercy on us.
0: Heart of Jesus, formed by the Holy Spirit in the womb of the Virgin Mary,

0: mercy on us.
1: Heart of Jesus, substantially united to the Word of God.
0: Have mercy on us.
1: Heart of Jesus, of infinite majesty.
0: Have mercy on us.
1: Heart of Jesus, holy temple of God.
0: Have mercy on us.
1: Heart of Jesus, tabernacle of the Most High.
0: Have mercy on us.
1: Heart of Jesus, house of God and gate of heaven.
0: Have mercy on us.
1: Heart of Jesus, burning furnace of charity.
0: Have mercy on us.
1: Heart of Jesus, vessel of justice and love.
0: Have mercy on us.
1: Heart of Jesus, full of goodness and love.
0: Have mercy on us.
1: Heart of Jesus, abyss of all virtues.
0: Have mercy on us.
1: Heart of Jesus, most worthy of all praise.
0: Have mercy on us.
1: Heart of Jesus, King and center of all hearts.
0: Have mercy on us.
1: Heart of Jesus, in whom are all the treasures of wisdom and knowledge.
0: Have mercy on us.
1: Heart of Jesus, in whom dwells the fullness of the divinity.
0: Have mercy on us.
1: Heart of Jesus, in whom the Father was well pleased.
0: Have mercy on us.
1: Heart of Jesus, of whose fullness we have all received.
0: Have mercy on us.
1: Heart of Jesus, desire of the everlasting hills.
0: Have mercy on us.
1: Heart of Jesus, patient and abounding in mercy.
0: Have mercy on us.
1: Heart of Jesus, rich unto all who call upon thee.
0: Have mercy on us.
1: Heart of Jesus, fountain of life and holiness.
0: Have mercy on us.
1: Heart of Jesus, propitiation for our sins.
0: Have mercy on us.
1: Heart of Jesus, filled with reproaches.
0: Have mercy on us.
1: Heart of Jesus, bruised for our offenses.
0: Have mercy on us.
1: Heart of Jesus, made obedient unto death.
0: Have mercy on us.
1: Heart of Jesus, pierced with a lance.
0: Have mercy on us.
1: Heart of Jesus, source of all consolation.
0: Have mercy on us.
1: Heart of Jesus, our life and our resurrection.
0: Have mercy on us.
1: Heart of Jesus, our peace and our reconciliation.
0: Have mercy on us.
1: Heart of Jesus, victim for our sins.
0: Have mercy on us.
1: Heart of Jesus, salvation of those who hope in thee.
0: Have mercy on us.
1: Heart of Jesus, hope of those who die in thee.
0: Have mercy on us.
1: Heart of Jesus, delight of all the saints.
0: Have mercy on us.
1: Lamb of God, who takest away the sins of the world.
0: Spare us, O Lord.
1: Lamb of God, who takest away the sins of the world.
0: Graciously hear us, O Lord.
1: Lamb of God, who takest away the sins of the world.
0: Have mercy on us.
1: Jesus, meek and humble of heart.
0: Make our hearts like unto thine.
1: Let us pray. Almighty and eternal God, consider the heart of thy well-beloved Son and the praises and satisfaction he offers thee in the name of sinners. Appeased by worthy homage, pardon those who implore thy mercy, in the name of the same Jesus Christ, thy Son, who lives and reigns with thee, world without end.

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1: By patience.

You will win your soul. Welcome to Live with Passion. I'm Father Cedric Pizzegna. So glad you tuned into this episode. It's called Transformed, Not Translated. This comes from Romans chapter 8. Paul writes, "Those whom God foreknew, he predestined to be conformed to the image of his Son, Jesus." This series is called All Things in Christ. I've talked about how you can face any challenge, how you can be victorious, you can turn your scars into stars. As a disciple, you can receive the Holy Spirit, you can have resurrection life. One of the all things in Christ that we can expect is transformation. And I want to instill in you the fact that God is at work. He has predestined us to be conformed into the image of Jesus. And it's a transformation process, not translation. Translation happens very quickly, but transformation is a process. It takes time. It's a pilgrimage. It's a journey. Be patient with yourself. Be patient with God. Patience, of course, is a great virtue. One of the fruit of the Holy Spirit is patience. And notice that fruits ripen over time. And it's the same way with patience. It's going to take time. Give yourself a break. And I pray that through this episode, you will gain patience as you hear about it. Romans 8, we're predestined to be conformed. Think about a potter in the clay forming us, to be conformed in the image of Jesus. What is God doing in our life right now? He's working in us and through us, molding us, shaping us, trying to make us the very image of Jesus. God is at work in you and me right now. There's a context to your life. It has meaning. It has purpose. God is at work, making us like Jesus. We need to go from selfishness to selflessness, from vice to virtue. Our thoughts, words, and actions must be Christ-like if we're a follower of Jesus. And Jesus taught us to love God, to love others, to love ourselves. That's what it means to be formed into the image of Jesus, to grow in virtue. There's a universal call to holiness, to becoming like Christ. It's not just for priests. It's not just for religious. It's for married people, single people, all people, universal call to holiness. The word saint means holy one. We have many canonized saints in the Catholic Church who have led exemplary lives, men and women, some who have been married. And I think about, there's so many of them. Our founder, St. Paul of the Cross, was a great mystic and a great spiritual director, wonderful preacher, led a great life, 81 years old, went to God. He was a saint. So many founders of these religious communities, St. Alphonsus Liguori, the founder of the Redemptorists, the founder of the Jesuits, St. Ignatius of Loyola. One saint I think about is St. Maximilian Kolbe. St. Maximilian was a Polish priest, had a great devotion to Mary, wonderful priesthood. Well, during the Second World War, he was captured, held in a Nazi concentration camp in Auschwitz. Must have been so hard for him because he loved people. He loved reaching out with the gospel. And now he was put in prison, much like Paul the Apostle, great saint. Maximilian Kolbe was in prison. They had a rule there that if anybody tried to escape, that other prisoners, 5 or 10 of them, would be killed. Sure enough, a man tried to escape, and they chose 10 prisoners to put him into the starvation bunker. One of the prisoners was a married man with children, and he started crying, and St. Maximilian stepped forward to take his place in the starvation bunker. I'm sure everything in all the people that were in that concentration camp was, I gotta hold out, I gotta survive and get beyond the

I have hope that I will live. And here's Maximilian Kolbe taking the place of that prisoner. And he was put in that starvation bunker and he died. He died a martyr. No greater love can you have for another person than to give your life for that person, Jesus taught. And that's what a saint does. They give their life. They reach out in generosity. They're very compassionate, very forgiving. And that's what God is doing in me and in you, trying to make us saints, to make us holy, to make us Christ-like. Virtue instead of vice. And what is virtue? We all know them. Love is a virtue. Forgiveness, compassion, courage, self-control, patience. I'm going to talk a lot about patience here. Talk about that in a couple of minutes, but I just want to establish the foundation about virtue. Virtue is a habitual, over and over and over again. You don't just do patience one time and you're patient. It's over and over and over again. It's a firm disposition to do good and to be your best. Some people talk about be the best version of yourself. If you've ever heard that, it's catchy. Some people's version of themselves is cranky and lazy and selfish. The best version of yourself, generous, self-discipline, self-control. I remember I had two near-death experiences, and when I was in God's presence and coming back to earth, I told God, I will be my best. And that's exactly what I'm trying to be. As a Catholic priest, as a religious, as a Christian, reaching out, trying to be generous, trying to forgive people, be energetic, live with passion, be your best. That's what it means to be a virtuous person, a saintly person. Live with passion, live with energy, enthusiasm. 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

It's progression that God wants, not necessarily perfection. One of the ways that you can come to God and grow in holiness certainly is by celebrating reconciliation if you're Catholic. And even if you're not Catholic, if you're Protestant, go to God, confess your sins. In fact, it says in the letter of James, confess your sins to one another that you may be healed. Don't confess your sins to everybody, but to a trusted friend. Catharsis. Get it off your chest. Well, in the confessional, I have heard tens of thousands of confessions. I have been a priest now for some 34 years, and I have heard lots of confessions. And I heard about this one woman came in the confessional to a very wise old priest, and this is what she confessed. She had four small children. She comes in there. She goes, Father, she says, I'm so frazzled. My kids are bouncing off the wall. I am about ready to kill them. I am impatient. Please, Father, would you pray for patience for me? And this is how the wise old priest prayed. He said, okay, Lord, send this woman tribulation in the morning, tribulation in the afternoon, tribulation. She goes, wait a minute, Father, time out. I was asking you to pray for patience. What are you doing? And he said, ma'am, you got to understand something. Tribulation produces patience. And I always say, watch what you pray for. You might just get it. The truth is that tribulations, sufferings, hardships, adversities, the stuff that we all go through, this is what God uses, our experiences, to help us to grow. In fact, it says in the letter of James, count it all joy when you face tribulations of every sort, because tribulations produces character and produces patience. Paul said the same things in Romans 5, that sufferings produce character. And that's exactly what God is after. He doesn't want you to be a character, but he wants good character out of you. Suffering produces patience, and we need patience. And patience comes, yeah, it was St. Thomas Aquinas that said, you get virtue by doing virtue. God just doesn't say, okay, and he zaps it into you, and all of a sudden you're patient. No, you get it by doing it. You ever hear the saying, weightlifters have this saying, no pain, no gain. Same way in the virtues, you don't have courage unless you face your fears. You don't have patience unless you deal with some tough situations with a good attitude. You don't have compassion unless you suffer, and then you can feel, sympathize with others. The word compassion, come with, passion, suffer. You develop virtue by doing virtue. Jesus taught by patient endurance, you will win your soul. We aren't translated to heaven, we are transformed. And then we go to heaven. This is the great work. God is the potter. We are the clay. And I know that I know that I know that God is working in me, and it hurts, it's hard, it's difficult at times. But I'm going to be so glad when I come before God again. I told you I've had a couple near-death experiences, but I'm going to go before my Maker, I'm going to meet my Maker, go before the light, and realize that I have been changed from glory to glory to glory. It's a process. We're all in it. Allow God to work in your life. He's the potter. Trust him. Your experiences, your relationships, the trials, the tribulations, the joys. This is how we grow. Jesus was patient with his disciples, wasn't he? Here he was on the road to Jerusalem. He's on the road to Jerusalem to suffer and to die for them and for us. And they're arguing about who's the greatest. Talk about Jesus having to forgive and to be patient. And of course, he knew that Peter was going to deny him. He knew Judas was going to betray him. Yet he was patient with them and loving with them. Relationships. We all have a menagerie of relationships. Relationships are one of the areas where I have discovered that
We gain patience. Jesus taught us that in the gospel, in his dealings with the disciples who had their feet in their mouth, who didn't understand, who denied and betrayed, as I said, Jesus. And relationships. I think about many of the relationships I've had in my life, and people are different in their philosophies, and people have different religious ideologies. And then I think about my own family. Had to be patient with my sisters. One of my sisters is a Jehovah's Witness. I'm a Catholic priest. It's kind of humorous. I'm the only one I know that goes to a Jehovah's Witness and knocks on their door. I think about my mom. My mom lived to be 90 years old. I love my mom. She loved me. But toward the end of her life, it was difficult. I would take her to a grocery store, for example, to go shopping. And I'm a type A personality. When I go shopping, I like to just get what I need and then go home and get home as fast as I can. But my mom was a type, and she used a walker. She would go down, up and down every aisle. Even though the aisle wasn't anything she was going to get, she had to go up and down every aisle and every once in a while pick something. And I had to be patient and go with her and take my time. Sometimes she would need to go to the doctor. She would be at the doctor, I would bring her there, I would wait in the waiting room. It's hard to wait in the waiting room, but I was learning patience. Baby boomers are going through the same thing. I'm a late baby boomer, and many of your parents, if they haven't passed away, they're older. You have to be patient with them. What's going on there? God is working, God the potter, working through your parents who loved you, who brought you up. Now's your time to reciprocate. God is working in you to be patient with them. God did the same thing with me, with my mom, with my sisters. My dad passed away earlier. He was only 76 years old. I have to be patient with the people that I live with in religious life. Patience is a virtue, and by patient endurance, you will win your soul. This is something that God is working.

working in us. By patience, you will win your soul. By impatience, you will lose your soul. Do you know how many deaths there's been on the road because people speed, because they're impatient, and they've gotten killed? We all drive. We all see it. Speaking of driving, you got to be patient with all the red lights and the slow drivers out there, but this is God working in us. God has infinite patience, doesn't he? I had a sabbatical some years back, and I went to the national parks. I went to places like the Grand Canyon, if you've ever been there, Arches National Park, the Painted Desert, Petrified Forest, and I saw the beauty of the landscape that didn't happen over 1,000 years, or it didn't happen over 1,000,000 years. It took eons to carve the Grand Canyon, to make the Arches National Park, the Petrified Forest, the Painted Desert. And when I saw all those things, I couldn't help but stand there, because I know that God created all this. I couldn't help but stand there and think about the patience, the infinite patience of God. Wow, let creation teach you. And God is patient with us. Read 2 Peter chapter 3. It says this, "The Lord is not slow about his promise, as some count slowness. In his sight, one day is like 1,000 years, and 1,000 years are like a day." God is very patient, but he's being patient with you so that you will not perish. I'm going to say that again. God is being patient with you so that you won't perish. Many people think they live the life of Riley. They commit sins. They're doubting God. They do all these different things, and they think, well, nothing bad has happened to me. There must be no God. They're so deceived in their thinking. The reason why nothing is happening to you is because God is being patient with you, hoping to bring you to repentance. Now is the acceptable time. Today is the day of salvation, and there will be a day when there will be no more chance for you. Give your life to Jesus. Those of you who are tuning in, maybe you're not going to church and you've been living the life of Riley and you're tuning into a religious program looking for something. God has been patient with you. He loves you. He's merciful. Give your life to God now while you have a chance. Now, today is the acceptable time. But another day is coming, the day of judgment. God has been patient with us. Now is the time. Every day demands patience, doesn't it? I live in Houston, Texas. Traffic, slow drivers. Whenever I go out, I just tell myself, Cedric, be patient. You can't have life on your own terms. This is the way it is. I'm a missionary. I've been traveling to just about all 50 states, Canada. I've led pilgrimages. I've flown over 1,000,000 miles on airplanes proclaiming the gospel. Nothing happens quickly. Got to get to the airport, you got to check in, you got to go through security, things take time. Then finally, after the flight, you got to face traffic and meet people, and things take time. It demands patience, and I've learned so much patience through my travels. You have to be patient with yourself. We're not going to be perfect right away. We strive for perfection, progression, maturity, growth. It's all a process, but you really do. You have to be patient with yourself. Change takes time. It's progression. Got to be patient with yourself. Hebrews chapter 6. We inherit the promises of God by faith, but you got to get this. Hebrews chapter 6. We inherit the promises of God by faith, but there's another ingredient. Most people leave this out. By faith and patience. Things don't happen immediately. God's soon and our soon are two different timing. And I want to be in sync with God's will and God's timing. And his promises will come to us. Breakthroughs will come to us. But it has to be in God's timing. Patience. Believe and wait. Believe and expect. By patient endurance, you will save your soul.
By faith and patience, we will inherit the promises. Back in 1991, I was ordained a Catholic priest. I remember I came out with great zeal and great fervor. And I loved the people that were coming to church, and I would preach and they would hear the good news, but I wanted to reach out beyond the walls of the church. I wanted to reach out to people that had fallen away, the people that don't believe, with a simple gospel. See, the gospel, as Billy Graham said, has inbuilt power to change us and to bring us to salvation. And simply proclaiming the gospel has that power to bring people to eternal life. And I wanted to get on media. I wanted to start on television and radio way back in 1991 when I was ordained, but it didn't happen. I had to gain experience. I had to gain patience. In fact, I traveled for some 15 years to lots of parish missions, to parishes all around this country for 15 long years. It reminds me of Joseph. Not that I was in prison, but remember Joseph in the Old Testament? He was falsely accused and put in prison. He was also betrayed by his brothers and put in prison for 13 years. And it said that his soul entered into iron. What was going on there? He was learning virtue, learning patience. And remember what happened when he was finally made the governor of Egypt? His brothers came and bowed before him. He forgave his brothers. Why did he do that? Because he learned patience and forgiveness. So then he was promoted. And it's the same way in our life. We're promoted when we learn virtue. God can trust you. Anyway, I was on the road for all those years. Finally, back in 2006, a door opened for me to proclaim the gospel on television, radio, through writing books. But it didn't happen right away. I had to learn patience. And that's something called the law of gradual growth. There are no overnight successes. God works with us and works with us. He's the potter, we're the clay. And when we're ready, in God's timing, in God's will, I know you have dreams for your life, most of you. And when they don't come to pass, you're wondering, what's going on? What's wrong with me? Learn patience, learn virtue, learn God's will, and do it habitually. That's what virtue is, over and over. And in God's timing and God's will, He will promote you. He will open the door. It's the same way. We're waiting. We're waiting for God to work. As a Catholic priest, during the Eucharist, we pray, we wait in joyful hope for the glorious second coming of Jesus Christ, our Savior. The context of our life right now is waiting. We're waiting for the second coming of Jesus with expectation, with hope. Same way, we're waiting for breakthrough. We're waiting for promotion. We're waiting for God to work in our life. But we don't just wait with a bad attitude. This is what patience is. Patience isn't just waiting. It's waiting with a good attitude. It's waiting believing. It's waiting with expectancy. That gives God room to work. By patience, you will win your soul. Patient endurance, patient expectation, waiting well. I remember Tom Petty sang a song, Tom Petty the Rocker, "The waiting is the hardest part." And that's so true. It's hard to wait, but this is how we learn. And it's hard, but this is what God wants to do. Take, Lord, receive all my liberty. That's a prayer by St. Ignatius of Loyola. My memory, my understanding, my entire will. As you keep surrendering to God, He'll work in your soul. Your soul will enter into iron. You will change. You will become all that you can be. By patient endurance, you will win your soul. Isaiah promises, prophet Isaiah, those who wait on the Lord will renew their strength like that of an eagle. They shall run and not be weary. They shall walk and not faint. What a promise that God will renew us in the process as we're waiting on God, like an eagle. If you've ever seen an eagle, they soar, they fly. When the storm hits them, they go higher. Now, I've talked about that though, this whole series,
about how we can turn our scars into stars, and adversity leads to advancement. Our hurts can be turned into halos. Instead of a breakdown, we can have a breakthrough. It's all about patience. And I pray for you, my viewers and my listeners, that

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May Almighty God bless you, Father, Son, and Holy Spirit. 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
1: 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We have reaction. 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

0: With the one and only Father Mitch talking about this same topic. And I'm assuming the reason you wrote about faithful finances is because you have a financial background, right?
1: Yeah. For about 40 years, I've been in the financial services business. We have a firm, a secular wealth management firm we had for decades. And after quite a while, we actually opened a second faith-aligned investment firm, Aquinas Wealth Advisors. Our goal is to help people align their financial lives and their faith lives. We always used to say in the old days, you didn't have to worry about it because there was an inherent Judeo-Christian ethic in the world. And as we saw that kind of torn away, for us, nowhere was it more present than in investments where people lost their minds. And we said, we got to bring some sanity
0: because
1: back to this thing.
0: They didn't realize what they were investing in or what the money was being put towards.
1: I think that's exactly right. I think, first of all, companies started to say, instead of just making profits and giving people dividends, what we're going to do is we're going to try to set social doctrine. We're going to be politically active, and not with our
0: that's
1: own money.
0: That's the ESG stuff you talk about in the book, right?
1: And the crazy, misguided, I think it's compassion, but it's misguided.
0: Right.
1: And where we landed was
0: as
1: companies.
0: As Mother always said.
1: Amen. But people are saying things and doing things and supporting things as Catholics we can't support. And the great news is with many efforts, hopefully our book and our companies, other folks are doing, we're going to get it back.
0: Do you find it's difficult sometimes dealing with Catholics in the world we have today where many times people think the love of money is, they think money is evil as opposed to the love of money. People say, well, you shouldn't be spending a lot of time thinking about that. You really got to be thinking about helping the poor and not building up so much wealth in this world. You're thinking of the next world. Convincing people that this is a Catholic thing to do.
1: I think there is some of that out there. There's some pushback against that. But I would say the most engaged philanthropy I've ever seen that's moving our church forward and doing more good is from Catholic people that have done prudent planning and have been able to really make philanthropy an ongoing thing and generationally teaching it. So I think the future is very bright and very critical for Catholics.
0: Right. In the beginning, an introduction here, I thought it was interesting. You have a quote from Sheen. You say, first we overlook evil. This is Sheen. Then we permit evil. Then we legalize evil, then we promote evil, then we celebrate evil, then we persecute those who still call it evil. And that's exactly where we are now, and
1: Absolutely.
0: This was what Sheen said 50 years ago.
1: What a visionary. It's right. So true.
0: Why did you put that at the very beginning?
1: Because I think what's happened is evil. As Catholics, we were trying to be polite at first. We thought, never discuss politics, never discuss religion. And as business people, I can't tell you the financial services industry is riddled with misguided Catholics because they've been taught by their firms, look, don't say anything, just go along with it, and we'll all be fine because it's separate. Well, again,
0: so leave your faith at home.
1: Leave your faith at home, don't ever mention it. Which I couldn't think of in today's world, what is more important than to bring it into your office with you, make it a critical centerpiece of your life.
0: Well, what drives this, as you refer to it, as woke corporate activism, and do you think it's waning?
1: Good news, yeah, there's been a little turn. About 2 years ago, I was in New York doing a debate between ESG investing and faith-aligned investing.
0: And what is ESG?
1: Environment, social, and governance, right?
0: Right.
1: So it's all good ideas. Let's treat people fairly.
0: Yeah, it came right out of China, didn't it?
1: Yeah, exactly.
0: At least credits related to it, right?
1: I think it's right, because what's ended up happening is we have whole organizations. There's this whole system, the ESG machine, which has fundamentally become an anti-Catholic machine, but you're hitting on it right. I think we're seeing light at the end of the tunnel. Mm-hmm. We're seeing at least there's a voice now. There's a wave of Catholicism, a wave of saying, wait a second, we have to tolerate this. And at the very least tolerate it, and that puts us in a good position to take this thing
0: back.
1: We
0: talk about a commitment to universal truth, sanctity of life, dignity of the individual, and the intrinsic value of every human being.
1: Yes, sir.
0: That's what should be important to us. How do you help people do that in their investing?
1: I think a couple things we do. There's so many individual Catholic organizations that have no idea what they're supporting in their investments. And that was very difficult to tell. You had to take our words for it. The guy showed up in the pinstripe suits. You had to believe them. And they said, don't worry, you're faith aligned. And they would say, well, my advisor goes to church, so I think he must be right. Not realizing the advisor had no access to the information. Mm-hmm. The great news is with the advent of technology, we've been able to pull back the curtain and see it. And what we have to do is say to people, excuse me, company, you're giving money. You're a tool and die company. Why are you giving huge donations to Planned Parenthood, which is completely in contrast to what we do? And if we push because what happened was we weren't loud enough. Mm-hmm. The people on the left were advocating for this stuff, and all of a sudden.
0: So they did it to keep they didn't want to get canceled, they want to be protested against, they wanted.
1: Exactly.
0: Go away.
1: And they got no noise from us. So right. they got praise on this side and no noise from us. Now we're saying that's not right. We're writing them and saying, hey, stop doing this. And I think what's going to happen, we'll pull them back to neutral. Because it's not bad enough that the CEOs will be using their own money. They're using our dollars that should be returned to us in the form of dividends.
0: Right.
1: So it's outrageous.
0: Right, exactly. And you talk about the matter becomes even more pointed when considering the alignment of external

And welcome once again to EWTN's Bookmark. I'm Doug Keck, your host. Our guest author today, new to the show, Christopher McMahon. His book, Faithful Finances, Six Steps to Establishing a Catholic Financial Life, published by our friends at Sophia Press. And of course, it's great to meet you, and people will have seen you on

0: activism with internal practices. You say this brings us to the crux of the matter, the essential alignment of faith and finances as stewards of God's creation, and the idea that they need to be congruent with Catholic teachings. Now, we hear about God's creation. How does that fit into Catholic finance? Does that just mean that they have to be environmentally friendly? And sometimes the environmentally friendly groups have a lot of other agendas.
1: Absolutely right.
0: Including population control.
1: Exactly. It can be a mess if we're careful. Mm-hmm. I think we boil it down to really three things. We really want to protect the sanctity of human life, particularly those most vulnerable in the womb, number one. I think we are very concerned about pornography because it's everywhere, right?
0: It's ubiquitous.
1: Exactly. Yeah, right. And the reality is, why would we want to be in those businesses? I remember reading a letter from a CEO not long ago that said, shareholders, great news. We now have this great platform for content creators to safely, you know, communicate their wonderful ideas. They would have been humiliated to do that 20 years ago. We need to get back to that place and say, this is bananas, because what degrades the person, right?
0: Oh, absolutely. Listen, I've taken off my resume, but I worked on the startup of the Playboy Channel, and I can attest to watching us have to make it harder and harder and harder to build the interest to the kind of stuff you see today.
1: Yes.
0: And not only that, but the impact it had even on the people working on it, how it basically degraded their view of women ultimately.
1: Isn't that amazing? It's so accurate, too, because it lowers the bar for all of us. It's unbelievable.
0: Right. This is interesting, because this is where we get into, in a world increasingly driven by capitalistic objectives. Now, is that good or bad? This can be challenging. However, the emergence of woke corporate activism can be seen as an opportunity, not just a challenge. How is it an opportunity?
1: I think it's because it allows us to discuss it like we've never been able to discuss it before. When guys like us talk about it, we become outraged. This is absurd. Right. How on earth could we be giving money and having it used in this fashion? And really, a lot of people in the world, but Catholics, are very connected, and they're very influential, and at the same time, they're being completely minimized, disregarded, and put off in a corner. That won't last.
0: Well, I think it upsets a lot of Catholics and stuff, too, is when they hear about institutions. Recently, there's some issues at Notre Dame with who they decided to pick, or other Catholic institutions, where we find out later that some of the groups they were involved with don't seem to align congruently with Catholic teaching, and they say, well, if they can't do this, what can I do?
1: That's the hope of the book. We're trying to say to people, look, we may be a million miles away from it today, but if over 180 days we take these six steps, we will be closer to it by the end of those 6 months and feel good about it, and at least have the reason, I think it seems so daunting to folks, they don't want to try, right? And we're saying, how do you eat an elephant, you know, one bite at a time. Let's go and let's get after it, and let's take these six steps, and if it's like Exodus 90. I'm involved in Exodus 90 right now. I haven't had a cookie in 2 months. It's really hard on me. And I think every day we build brick by brick, we can build that wall up. And over time, we can say, wait a second.
0: So what do you eat? Manna? Is that what that
1: works? No. Pita bread. I'm a Lebanese guy.
0: Yeah. Okay. Yeah. There you go. Yeah. Now, we talk about the idea of the six steps to aligning faith and finance. Let's go through them and give people an overview. The number one is create a family mission. I guess kind of a mission statement thing, right?
1: Absolutely. Because I can't tell you, my firm and myself have been in the financial services business for decades, and people will say, what's important to you? And they'll say, you know, we never discussed that. Can you imagine that? Mm-hmm. So just sitting down on the blank sheet of paper and saying, let's get the family in here, what is important to all of us, and ultimately let's have a family mission statement, which is critically important. Here's what we believe, and here's the values we're going to try to support.
0: Yeah, and you talk about things to be concerned about or check out, anti-Catholic ideology, we kind of get that. But let me drop down to one another. Sure. Greenwashing. What's greenwashing?
1: That's when they hide the money on us, right? That's exactly what happens. It was like when the guys in the golf tour, the LIV tour said, look, we're killing, you know, we're doing terrible things to women, right? We're mutilating people and so forth. Yet at the same time, we're going to pay the best golfers in the world to come over here in Dubai and play golf, right? So that's really the issue. We have to be careful of this kind of tidal wave of corporate heft. You know, the problem is the corporations have gotten so big, right? The S&P 500, those top 20 companies are so big, they have so much money. They can create their own, you know, their entire communication system can overwhelm us. Mm-hmm. I think that's also one valuable thing about the internet. There's a lot of bad things about the internet, of course.
0: Right. Well, that's just the way it works with God, right? Everything can be used for good or bad. It's really what you want to do with it, it turns it into. But you also talk about here the profit motive, and that's one that, are we allowed to have a profit motive? Are we supposed to be thinking about making money?
1: I think our contention
0: being fair to everybody else?
1: Great question. I don't think you can be fair to everybody else unless you have a profit motive. Okay. You have to really be driven by the idea of using God's gift best, right? Putting people in the right seats. Mm-hmm. That whole idea of hiring people just for the sake of checking that box, mm-hmm. hiring the wrong person, making the organization less efficient, hurting the overall organization in the name, again, of misguided

0: compassion. Mm-hmm. Ultimately, what's the best place is for that person to be in the right seat, wherever that is, maybe not with us, but we can make profits and ultimately we can fund those things which are most critical. And who does a better job of charity than the Catholic Church? I don't think anybody does. It's been my, I would say, and that comes from us prudently making our money, saving our money, and ultimately giving our money away.
1: Yeah, there has been some concern expressed about certain Catholic charitable organizations and kind of the, I think what people were the most surprised about with that was the amount of money that the organization gets from a government and the concern that the government's rules for that impact the Catholicity of the organization.
0: That's a huge concern, and we always talk about that and really do some vetting on these organizations. The good news is there's more choices today than there used to be. Some Catholic Charities in some ways is a wonderful organization, but there's some of that stuff going on in there, so you have to be careful. But we have noticed something very which we like very much, Doug. We're telling people to make very specific grants if they go to those organizations, say, you can use my money for this specific thing.
1: Right. Okay.
0: And when you do that, it, you know, when that is an endowment that is controlled, they have no choice but to act on that.
1: Now you quote, I have a quote here from Kevin Roberts, the Heritage Foundation. We can be morally upright stewards of nature, what God has given us, while realizing that ESG actually gets in the way of human flourishing. How does it get in the way of human flourishing?
0: I think it goes back to that same point. ESG is misguided, and what it ends up happening is putting the wrong person in the wrong seat for the basis. That ESG is a cottage industry. The cottage industry is not even true. It's a huge industry. Making up designations, going to conferences, having direct reports to chairmen of companies. Had you seen a few years ago, many of the major companies were having their annual report, and then an ESG report. You read the ESG report and go, what is this? This has nothing to do with making money. This has nothing to do with a better company. This has nothing to do with having made better employees. So I think what happens is we got so tied up and misguided that I guess in a world where some people have a difficulty saying what a man is, what a woman is, it's
1: right,
0: the same
1: kind of
0: thing.
1: Right, and you talk about that in the book, too. You say life is a gift from God, therefore the sex assigned by God is also a gift. Attempts to surgically alter that gift or a rejection of God and affront to him. Now, thank goodness, what we're seeing is finally the capitalism's working because the lawsuits are coming
0: yes.
1: in, and suddenly the money is, and the insurance companies are going to say, we're not doing this anymore, and suddenly the AMA and these other organizations start saying, well, maybe not such a great idea, at least for anybody who's not a quote-unquote adult.
0: And I think it's uplifting because many people thought the boat is, you know, the ship has sailed, but we're down a path where we're never going to get back. And the reality is they're dismantling some of this. It shows us how great our system is, as you said, so actually. It ultimately works, and in spite of the pain we're in right now, and I think we're still in it, we're moving it forward.
1: Well, we have this kind of, you say, under the guise of inclusivity, we are constantly told we must accept whatever gender identity, et cetera, like that. But then you have the great quote in here that seems to get lost. In our, it would be better for him if a millstone were hung around his neck and he were cast in the sea than that he should cause one of these little ones to sin, from Luke. I think we should hear that more often.
0: Absolutely.
1: When some of these things going on and we're being told how we need to be overly sympathetic to everything, or as if tolerance is the number one virtue.
0: Yes, yes. And what do we end up with, right? We end up with this kind of mess that we're in right now. But again, I think we're starting to win the battle.
1: Right, exactly. You also talk about all of the other things, witnessing, influence, personal fulfillment. I guess that would tie it into the fact that you're also on a mission statement to kind of fix into what your family wants to accomplish or what's like to see what good is, whether that's helping the poor or something else.
0: Yeah, I think you were talking about it earlier when those people worked in that dark industry, they themselves became dark. When a family comes together and says, this is what's important to us, that family's a better family.
1: Mm-hmm.
0: What does matter? And people say, what did mom and dad think about? What did granddad and grandma think about? And all of a sudden, we are people that
1: believe
0: this.
1: Well, I'd like to
0: think,
1: what would they think about this now if you asked them on a particular situation?
0: Sure.
1: And a lot of people don't want to go there. You also talk about divine accountability, aligning investments with our beliefs, as we say, is a way to prepare for this accountability. And also, you actually use these phrases, sin and repentance, about the fact that the concept of financial sin and importance of repentance and reconciliation to Catholics, not just about making money, but also about how we earn, manage, and use our money. So there's three components there.
0: Absolutely.
1: Right?
0: And I think we have a responsibility, too. And I think also some people are well-meaning people out there that think they're doing the right thing, kind of down the path of this ideology. To the degree we can help them shine a light on it, bring them back into concert with the church is helpful, too. So there's an evangelization element to this, too. Because you're right, the faith isn't, you know, tolerance.
1: Right.
0: Faith is what Christ taught us.
1: So what, step two is take an inventory of your life. How do you do that?
0: The physical inventory is pretty easy. People have even looked at that stuff. Mm-hmm. What do we have? What do we have through work? What do we have here? Well, you know, sometimes they don't want to do a retirement plan because they're afraid of what they're going to see. Right? But they're afraid they don't want an education plan because they're afraid they don't have enough assets saved, whatever it is. But we have to start that first step

0: is so critical, and we have to say what, there's two inventories, right? Where are we in terms of our physical stuff that we have? And secondly, where are we in terms of what have we done so far? Are we living a life? And that's shining a mirror on us. Mm-hmm. Are we living a life right now that we're proud of? Or if not, what steps can we take to live that life?
1: Living within our means, even.
0: Very important, because, and is money, as you said earlier, is money the God? Right. It's not. It means it's just a gift from God. It's a means to an end. Mm-hmm. But what is driving us right now? Is it stuff? I talked to a great priest who said he was I think he's the 12th or 15th guy hired at Microsoft. Father Corwin, you guys have talked to him.
1: Okay,
0: yeah.
1: Right.
0: And his book sold 700,000 copies. So I'm hopeful for my book for 700,000 copies.
1: Okay.
0: But what turned him after, he was an internet phenom, right? He was at Microsoft, one of the first guys. He went to his lawyer's office and he looked on the credenza, and his patent attorney, which are those usually pretty intellectual guys in San Francisco in the 90s, had a crucifix on his credenza, and he said, "What is that?" That led him to convert to Catholicism. He became a Dominican.
1: Right. Holy reminders, as Mother would say.
0: Amen.
1: That's what you got to have. Holy reminders. Now, I notice in the inventory of life, you got a balance sheet in here. I could see people going, "Oh my Lord, do I have to go to the Wharton Business School to fill this out?"
0: What we're trying to do is a couple things. First of all, technology is great. There's tools that people can use online where they simply, and people are getting so comfortable with this, they can connect their accounts, link their accounts, and they'll get automatic reports and budgeting. If not, we'll go through the old school where we'll put a pen to paper. Mm-hmm. But I would say now with if we're linked to our banks, especially if folks are using credit and debit cards, it's a pretty easy process.
1: A lot of them have budgeting programs you can even use. So you could use something like
0: that. Exactly. And then also some of those other, which are pretty cool, some of those other ones that are out there just now, you can sign up for $25 a month. It'll show you every dollar you're spending, so you realize you have 6 Hulu subscriptions,
1: that kind of thing.
0: Because
1: people
0: lose track of that as well. So it's all part of that budget.
1: They count on that.
0: Exactly.
1: That's why they signed you up for free.
0: That's why it's $19 a month, not like, you're right?
1: Suddenly it's like, what is this still here? Step number 3, assess for economic faith and risk alignment. So I guess that's pretty straightforward. You know, you want to make sure that your money's not being used in the wrong way or through the wrong investments.
0: Used to be impossible, now it's pretty easy. There's online tools we talk about in the book. Mm-hmm. Our company has a tool people can use for free where they can say, here's all my stuff. Where am I falling short? Where am I inconsistent with what's important to me? Well, people, we've had churches, dioceses, organizations say, "Oh my goodness, we had no idea that we were giving thousands of dollars to Planned Parenthood unknowingly, or sponsoring pornography unknowingly." And now the great news is, again, there's some dark stuff to technology, but this is fabulous because it allows us now to pull it back. We talk a lot about that in the book.
1: You can see the transparency of what's going on.
0: Yes.
1: It's interesting because you talk about, and people are often afraid to analyze goals in comparison with their current strategy. The common response is a fear of failure, a fear born out of doubt. And that's what a lot of these things are changing, is that people just are afraid, well, I'm not sure I want to make the changes, or, now that I know what I need to do, I can't act like I don't know.
0: I went on my, I weigh 180 pounds, but I don't want to really understand. I don't want to do an analysis of the calories I ate.
1: Right.
0: My grandfather always said, I don't get life insurance because it's bad luck. And I thought, was his position, if you didn't own life insurance, then you wouldn't die?
1: Right.
0: I don't understand that. So it's the same kind of thing where we have to say, how do we, what steps we have to take to kind of, as painlessly as possible, shine a mirror on
1: it. We have to realize that we still live in a world,
0: Absolutely.
1: As George said in It's a Wonderful Life, well, money comes in rather handy down here, I understand.
0: Yeah, exactly.
1: He may not use it in heaven, but I found that it comes in handy down here. You talk about number 4, implement the transition plan. You say, at this point, you've done much of the heavy lifting. So those first 3 are the biggest things you have to overcome.
0: The inventory is tough.
1: So don't feel like, when you go through those things, that everything else is going to be just as hard.
0: Yeah, because now we're going to just set up a plan to implement it slowly and say, what are we going to do? It may be as simple as saying this. Well, next year, a couple different things. These new Trump accounts have come out. So we say, let's get our children or grandchildren. That's free money from the government. If they're 3 years or younger, they'll get $1,000. Set that up. As we get pay increases, may come in January or in the middle of the year, let's take 2% of that pay increase and start funding the 401k a little bit more. So actually those steps can be much more manageable.
1: Right. You also talk about, as part of the implemented transition, is a 12-month financial reset. So the idea that these things don't change overnight.
0: Correct. We want to go from December 1st to January 1st, excuse me, to December 31st. We can be in a completely different place and well on our way.
1: Who's complacent, Jim? And his worst Tuesday ever.
0: That's a guy that never looks at the facts, right? He never addresses it. He buries his head in the sand.
1: Okay.
0: And he spends too much money. And you know what he does with a little bit too? With the extra dollars he has, he does his hobbies. He boats, or he buys a jet ski, or he buys. You know what he buys? We met a million of those guys in our careers.

0: he buys an RV. That is the worst possible investment in the history of the world.
1: Right.
0: Rent one. Rent the most expensive one you can. That's what we want you to do. And then what happens is they spend up to capacity, and then God forbid they get laid off. There's a problem. They say, oh my goodness, now I have to completely reset.
1: Now I got to live in my RV.
0: Exactly.
1: Don't buy the river.
0: Exactly. Don't buy an RV.
1: You never know. And in that section also, you talk about the idea of disability insurance. And that seems to be something that people really need to take stock of, because we are living longer, but it doesn't mean we're always so healthy.
0: We're living longer, and a couple other things are happening. People are more self-employed. In the old days, they'd have it through their job, or they might make significant money in commissions and so forth, and as opposed to base salary. That disability that they provided through their employer may only be that base salary. Right. They might have half their income uncovered. And again, if like complacent Jim, what happens is if those expenses are so high, a disability can be devastating to a financial plan.
1: Right, especially if you're thinking you're leaving stuff to your kids or something.
0: Correct.
1: This is we hear more and more about this. I know even EW10 and talks about it too, for supporting EW10, donor advised funds. What is that?
0: Super important. It's wonderful. The old days, in order to give money away, it was a pain because you couldn't have a plan, because people come at you all the time. As you made more money, they'd come at you more often. So some people form family foundations. It's an entity, it has to file a tax return, it's complicated, you have to keep minutes, so nobody does it.
1: Really. Right.
0: People that start them have the best intentions. After a while, they go, let's close this, I can't stand anymore. Donor advised funds, they made it easy for us. Anybody can set up an account, anybody can put money in it. The minute you put that money in there, it's given away, so you can't get it back. Then it sits in there, and as a family, we can get together and say, what's important to all of us? We have 20,000, 5,000, 500 we're gonna give away this year. Who are we gonna give it to?
1: Okay.
0: And it creates a business plan in a very easy way and a very inexpensive way. No tax returns for a donor advised fund. Everybody should have one. It's so interesting, too. It's those people that are living closest to the line, those youth ministers that have six children. They're the ones that have the donor advised fund so often. They're the ones that are, because it's so, they put giving at the top of their list, you know, which is amazing,
1: right.
0: Which is beautiful, right?
1: Right. Exactly. It takes faith. Number five, key components of Catholic estate planning. You have a whole series in dealing with wills and trusts and things, the upsides and the downsides, the pitfalls to avoid. What's the biggest pitfall?
0: I think for Catholics, there's a couple. One's a huge one is simply, end of life choices, right? Mm-hmm. People they put in their wills. The lawyer said it's a standard document. Basically, you're signing off saying there's a million things. Please, end of life. Basically agreeing to euthanasia without knowing what you're agreeing to. That's the biggest thing. And I think beyond that, just where that money's going. And also, the firms that we're operating with, does the firm itself, that law firm that's helping us draft that legal document, that will, whatever it is, are they in alignment with us from a faith perspective? I don't think any longer that we can say, they handle all people's things. Because what we find is, in those organizations, they have a tendency to dismiss the values of faith-based people. Mm-hmm. And there's so many great faith-based advisors out there now in the legal space and tools out there that are available. I think it's critical that we align with those.
1: And support those people who are actually doing that.
0: 100%.
1: In many cases are foregoing other financial remuneration.
0: 100%, absolutely.
1: Because they are that. And in step number six, finalize the plan and schedule periodic reviews. And you talk about emotional hesitance, fear and anxiety. Acknowledge fears and anxieties about financial planning. Make a written list of concerns and then examine them logically. I guess what you find with most of these things, when you write them down, you realize, are they really that big a deal? Or is the downside really that?
0: And you
1: likely.
0: Can knock them down.
1: Likely.
0: If you don't write them down, you don't know what you're up against. Mm-hmm. Exactly right. How do you know where you're going if you don't have a map? And it's when people write that stuff down, and especially when they start scratching them off, wow, what a feeling that is. And all of a sudden we realize we have progress. As long as we're drawing breath that day, we have an opportunity to get closer, which is wonderful.
1: Mm-hmm. So what do you think is the biggest concern for the average Catholic investor today in dealing with just regular funds in the stock market or buying an index fund?
0: I think, index funds are going to be brutal, right? Because they're going to have so many things we're inconsistent with. Mm-hmm. There are some good ones out there. And also, it's funny, there's ones that actually have the name Catholic in them, and you do some screening on them, you'd say, I don't know, I'm not sure why that name's on there.
1: Yeah.
0: So false advertising, I think, would be a big thing. Or they're people that aren't keeping up with the technology and offering things or making offerings. But I think there's two big issues. For the working class folks, there's a real problem. Mm-hmm. There's two economies. Net worths have never been higher in our countries. The stock market has never been as at all-time highs. However, that's really benefited the top 35% of the economy. So there's those people that are working class people where expenses have gone up significantly and they've not seen the same proportionate raise in income. So first of all, do I have enough money? And secondly, what am I chasing? Unfortunately, what's happening now is the American dream is different than it used to be. It used to be have a home, send our children to college, retire comfortably. Now somewhere in the middle of that is, Hermes bags or whatever those,

0: the most expensive thing. We've gone off track a little bit, and I think being lured away, seduced, and I think that there's, I think the evil one's involved in that.
1: Absolutely.
0: Seducing us.
1: Yeah, well, people are very happy mostly with what they have until they see somebody else who has something and then decide, all of a sudden, I'm not as happy as I was before because I don't have that car that they have. Well, nothing changed for you.
0: Exactly.
1: So why do you feel that way?
0: Exactly. Yours works and you like it.
1: Right.
0: It's warm.
1: So you have to realize that where's that coming from? Okay, we're just out of time. Thanks so much.
0: Thank you.
1: I appreciate you.
0: Great being with you.
1: On our show, author Christopher McMahon, Faithful Finances, Six Steps to Establishing a Catholic Financial Life. 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I'm Doug Keck. We'll see you next time right here on Bookmark. Thanks.

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1: 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I'm Montse Alvarado with some great news. 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
5: I'm Abigail Galvan. 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Hands-on experience. A Catholic school in Illinois offers men the opportunity to graduate school with zero college debt and the chance to start a family at an early age. Waking up the American dream. A Catholic influencer explains why young men should not give up on their future and the happiness that comes from raising a family. Plus,
6: overseeing their families as patriarchs, protectors,

0: A main concern abortion-minded men often cite is whether they can provide for their unborn child. One often overlooked option is learning a trade and avoiding student debt. A recently opened men's Catholic college in Illinois is not just training men in the trades, but educating the whole person while avoiding college loans. San Damiano College for the Trades is a school for men that combines an associate degree in a Great Books liberal arts curriculum with classes and outside work in skilled craftsmanship. Students also graduate the three-year program having learned a trade in a faith-filled environment with zero debt. Their tuition and room and board is paid from outside work with local contractors and builders. The first class of San Damiano enrolled in 2025 and is set to graduate next year. For more, we turn to Kent Lesnowski, president of San Damiano College for the Trades in Springfield, Illinois. Kent, thank you so much for being with us today. To tell us, why did you start this school and why now?
1: Well, the Holy Spirit has been moving people to answer the crisis of young men not knowing really what it means to be a man, how to provide for themselves and for a family, and how to live a life that integrates work with the pursuit of holiness. And we have, you know, we have an issue in higher education with debt and with useless degrees. And so there's all kinds of reasons for someone to do something. And the Spirit moved Bishop Papraki of Springfield, Illinois to think up this plan and get this great mission going.
0: That's great. Now, we mentioned the balance between Great Books classes and learning a trade, all while living and working in a Catholic environment. What does a typical day for a San Damiano student look like?
1: So the first semester is a rigorous formation in how to be a Catholic man, right? You got to be a man before you can be a craftsman. So you wake up early, you get to a daily mass at 7 a.m., have breakfast, you're at classes and shop in the morning, you do midday prayer. In the afternoon, you're out working on a job site, remodeling a house. After that, you come back, you have a nice dinner, you hang out with your friends, and then you go to adoration or compline, which is chanted with the Norbertines here, and then hang out with your friends again, do some reading, get ready for the next day. It's a beautiful rhythm.
0: That's incredible. What has the response been so far?
1: Well, I can tell you, we've just made it through our first academic year, and the students have been loving it. It's amazing to see the change in them from when they get here to the end of the academic year, just the way that they've become men of deeper prayer and piety, even than they were when they got here, more competent in the trades, ready to get out there and start working full time. The response has been amazing. We've got people lining up to try to get into next year's class. We're already at 20 committed students for next year.
0: Congratulations. That's incredible. Now, your school also offers Trades for Life. Tell us about this pro-life initiative.
1: Yeah, so the students are involved with efforts to, you know, work back against the culture of death in any way that they can. So we have been out to the state March for Life and prayer and pilgrimage and adoration and vigils and really taking this to God and taking it to our legislators to try to support the truest, fullest sense of pro-life movement.
0: That's incredible. Now, broadening the scope of our conversation a little bit, we live in a time where men and masculinity are attacked or belittled. How does San Damiano teach authentic masculinity?
1: Really, it starts with self-discipline, because you can't give what you don't have. And to be a man is to really bring forth life and bring forth flourishing and order in those around you, in the world around you. That happens principally as a father, right? You father forth a new generation of life, but it's not just making more living beings. It's helping them be ordered and cultivated and pruned and fertilized and shaped, right? But you can't do any of that if you haven't first disciplined yourself, right? So stage one is, hey, learn how to be a man who's his own master, right? And can cooperate with grace. Then learn how you can recover a tradition from a different trade. And then you have both your own morality and discipline and a skill that you can father forth into the wider world around you. So a lot of guys spend a lot of time looking for Mrs. Right. We're more focused on helping them become a man worth marrying.
0: I love that. And you mentioned earlier when you were describing a typical day for a student that there was a lot of opportunity for just friendship and leisure together. Can you explain the importance of male-to-male friendships in the culture today?
1: Yeah, I think we're sort of afraid of male-to-male friendships these days for some reason or other. I'm not sure why, but we're afraid of men being open and vulnerable with each other. And I think what we really see with San Damiano is when men do difficult things together, that's where the best intimacy grows between them. They know that they can share in the hard times, they can hold each other accountable, and they can make it through pushing each other up toward the goals that they share in common. So even if that takes place on the sports field, it's going to translate then to making sure that your friend gets to adoration, right? It's going to making sure that your friend goes to spiritual direction, right? That he gets to class on time. But all of it has to start with doing challenging things together. It's the softness that is the real problem that's breaking us apart among men.
0: And Kent, what are some of the upcoming projects or programs that you're most excited for?
1: Well, I'm really excited for this fall where we're going to be buying some houses downtown and looking to remodel them so that they can elevate the community and become a space for first-time home buyers. We're also researching how to start leaning into our church restoration program even more richly with doing an organ restoration in a church. Super excited for that.
0: Well, Ken, thank you so much for your work and your mission.
1: My pleasure. Thanks so much for supporting us.
0: The opportunity to learn a trade comes amid doubt about the American dream, also known as the idea that hard work pays off. Ahead of America's 250th birthday next month, the Times of London asked the marketing group YouGov to examine attitudes towards the American dream. The polling found 61% of U.S. citizens believe in the concept, but 59% say it is less attainable overall than it was even a few decades ago. And only 17% say their children and the next generation would be better off than the current generation. The findings come amid debate over the role of men in society and the rise of the so-called Groiper movement. Gates Garcia, founder and CEO of We the People Media, LLC, and host of the podcast We the People with Gates Garcia, joins us now. Gates, thank you so much for being with us today.
2: Thanks so much for having me. Glad to be here.
0: All right, Gates, so you've been active on college campuses, speaking out against the Groiper movement. Can you tell us what this movement is and what dangers you see that have compelled you to speak out?
2: Yeah, I think it's first important to acknowledge how we got to this point. We had COVID, which sort of shoved all young people indoors where they resorted, moved away from real life communities and resorted to their phones and found identity in their phone. They were stripped of purpose in life, stripped of commitment, stripped of the real world. And so they went looking for answers on their phones, and these movements like the Groipers capitalized on that, and they are profiting off of these young, mostly disaffected men. But what they're essentially saying is tear everything down in society, particularly the two most important institutions that we've had, which is the family and the church. And if you do that for long enough, you wake up homeless one day. They're not providing solutions. They're only trying to identify who they think the bad actors are in this country and causing young men to run away from those institutions to the Groiper movement. What they're doing, a big part of my platform is creating leaders. What they're doing is creating followers. Mm-hmm. If they lose these men attached to this movement, their movement goes away. So their goal is to keep them disaffected, angry, raging at all these institutions in society rather than going out like a Catholic or a Christian would and help to keep these institutions as good as they've always been and continue to build them up.
0: That's a great point. And so what would you say are the challenges that you're seeing in keeping young men from getting married and having families and leaning into fatherhood?
2: Well, social media is a big problem. They're wrapping themselves up in other people's identities. When you go on social media, you're seeing the best version of someone else every time you go on that. And so it presents an unrealistic version of how their life is supposed to be lived. And then they're getting terrible messages through an algorithm that's feeding them. They're not actually going into the algorithm and looking for solutions for life. The algorithm is giving them answers to questions that they're not even asking. And then this Groiper movement, the Manosphere, which there's a famous documentary on Netflix. There's a lot of bad actors out there telling men that women are useless. We should just use them, shove them in the kitchen, which is obviously terrible. And we should be the dominant forces in society when Christ would tell us that we're here to serve. And they don't promote that message. But I think when men realize...

0: 10 years down the road that they've spent 10 years wasting their lives applying these policies that, you know, they made a big mistake and it might be too late.
1: Mm-hmm. And what do you see as men's role in building a culture of life?
0: Yeah, I think men's role in building a culture of life is to be Christ-like, mm-hmm. self-sacrificial. We are put on this earth to serve one another. That goes for men and for women, not to dominate them. You know, Christ washed feet. Yeah. He wasn't this dominating figure that sometimes people say he is. I think a man's purpose is to be the example for what Christ looks like on the earth. We have the free will to operate and execute on Christ's plan for us. And if we do that, I think that men in this dating crisis will make themselves more attractive to women looking for a marriage partner if they take that route.
1: Now, you're in the social media space. What kind of messages do you think men need to be hearing?
0: Well, I think men need to realize, especially young men, that they have agency. They've been told that all these forces in society are collectively joining forces against them to ruin their life. They can't get jobs, they can't get a relationship, they can't buy a home. There are challenges, particularly for Gen Z young people, particularly Gen Z men. But what I tell students on college campuses is there's been challenges for every generation. We've had a civil war, two world wars. We've had the civil rights movement. When I graduated college in 2008, I was trying to get a job in finance in the worst financial recession our country had had in 100 years. But I have agency over my life. I may not be able to control the outcomes, but I can control the inputs. And what young men are failing to do now is even put the inputs into the process. You can't get an outcome without any input. So men need to realize, what time do you wake up in the morning? Can you go to the gym? What meal did you put in your mouth? That's all agency. That's all decisions over their lives. And we have control of most of, if not all, the decisions in our lives. And if we put ourselves on the right path, Christ following, to make the right decisions, eventually the outcomes will materialize.
1: That's great. Now, how much has the Groyper movement and radical feminism damaged our cultural understanding of the family?
0: It's been very destructive because here's an issue with it. And again, this is something else I say on college campuses. Mm-hmm. Try applying some of their messaging in the real world. Try it on a date. Try it in a job interview. Try it on the job. I mean, the leader of their movement, Nick Fuentes, has talked about punching women in the face. He's talked about the role of women. Women shouldn't have driver's licenses. Women shouldn't be able to vote. That's terribly destructive. Mm-hmm. But the silver lining is it doesn't work in the real world. Now, the bad news is some of these young men may go try to apply this in the real world, but they will find out very quickly that social media is not real life. And we need to help guide them off of social media into the good institutions in society like the church, help them form families and realize that there are better ways to live your life that will bring you more joy, more happiness, and put you on a path to heaven.
1: Now, many like to argue that the American dream is dead. What would you say to these people?
0: The American dream is alive and well. It is not dead. It's just not trending on TikTok. Talk to any small business owner. Talk to any mom who worked two jobs to put her children through college. Like I said, I'll go back to me speaking on college campuses. I go onto these college campuses, some of the wokest, most liberal college campuses in the country, and we talk about open conservative values. There are many countries in this world where you can't do that. The American dream doesn't mean you get your first job after your first interview and you're on a career path for the rest of your life and you wake up one day a millionaire. It means that you have the ability to exercise your judgment and the value you bring to society and apply it to our culture to put you on a path to succeed. Mm-hmm. The American dream is about opportunity, not necessarily about the end result. But we know if you apply the right values to the right opportunities, you will achieve the American dream. And it's very alive and very well. It's always been under threat. But we're about to celebrate 250 years, which is not a common thing among nations. And I'm looking forward to the next 250.
1: So in that vein of thought, what's your hope for America as we celebrate this 250th anniversary?
0: My hope for America is that we go backwards. Now, that sounds a little counterintuitive. My favorite period of history is the founding. And I think we can gain so much wisdom from the founding. The Constitution often comes up in this country. The Constitution was not designed to get people to agree. It was designed for a divided people. But we have 250-year-old documents that got us this far. These were brilliantly crafted by the founders. We were not a perfect founding. We were a principled founding. Mm-hmm. And all the evils and all the black eyes that we've had over the last 250 years, we've applied the Constitution, we've applied the rule of law, we've tried to apply separation of powers, and that's gotten us here. I hope people can go back and study the American founding like never before and revitalize those attitudes and ideals for the next few years.
1: Yeah. Well, Gates, thank you so much for being here with us today and for just offering your clarity of thought to the public discourse.
0: Thanks for having me, Abby.

0: The Trump administration's assistant secretary for health has a long background in dealing with male patients and the well-being of men. Admiral Brian Christine also is a practicing Catholic, and he recently told us how he combines the two in his work for the White House. Admiral Brian, thank you so much for being with us today.
1: Yes.
0: I wanted to ask you, just you focus on men's health. What do you think is the state of men in America today, especially as it relates to their very important role in helping build a culture of life?
1: Now, I think that is a great question. As you said, in my practice as a urologic surgeon, my area of subspecialization was men's health. And so I did that for almost, well, for over three decades. I think that in this country, I personally believe that there has been an attack on masculinity in this country. In other words, I think that young men, and men have heard so much, they hear stories about the patriarchy or about toxic masculinity. And I think that's really had a negative effect on men in this country. To have a strong country, you have to have strong families. You have to have strong men standing beside strong women to make strong families. And so I think the attack on men in this country is something that we really do need to talk about and we need to address. Again, President Trump wants strong families. He wants strong men, strong women. And you have to have that, again, to have that nuclear family. And so I think that's incredibly important. I do think that men in this country, because of what they might hear in media or because of what they might hear people say about them, about, again, toxic masculinity, yes. I absolutely hate that term, they might feel, well, what is my role? I will tell you, I've seen a number of young men who come to see me, and they'll say, listen, what I want to do is I want to take care of my wife. I want to take care of my children. I want to take care of my family. I want to work, and I want to provide for them, and I want to be a teammate with my wife and again, take care of the family and contribute. And they say, what's wrong with that? What's toxic about that? And there's nothing toxic about that. That's really what we need in this country. The family is so important to have a strong and healthy country. So I agree with your concerns. Yeah. Absolutely.
0: Now, another question is something that has been making the news lately is this whole fight about men competing in women's sports. What do you think has been leading to that motivation for young men?
1: Well, I think it's this gender ideology. You have this what I consider to be a radical and really, really awful ideology that says little boys can be little girls and little girls can be little boys, which we know is not true. Mm-hmm. But I think those individuals who hold to that ideology, those individuals who hold to those radical beliefs feel that, well, you know, we should eliminate the differences between men and women, so it's fine to have men play in women's sports. Well, it's not fine. Mm-hmm. It's a disadvantage for the girls. I had the pleasure recently during the March for Life of meeting Riley Gaines. Riley Gaines, the swimmer who has been so courageous, who really stood alone for the longest time and said, this isn't right. And I respect her so much for that. It's not right. That's why you have boy sports and girl sports. I have a daughter. I have two granddaughters. And in a few days, I'm going to have a grandson. So praise God. You know, my granddaughters, do I want them having to compete against boys? It's just not fair. Mm-hmm. It's just not fair. Little boys are little boys. Little girls are little girls. We can't ever forget that. We can't ever buy into the lie that that is not true.
0: Now, you mentioned that the Trump administration has been strong in building strong families, which are a critical cornerstone of a culture for life. How do you see HHS's role in helping promote that?
1: Well, I think that making sure that we take care of our men, have good health efforts for men, just like we do for women. I am particularly interested in that, as I said, as a men's health practitioner. I think we need to never back away from our efforts to advance women's health. Never back away from that. But we do need to advance a men's health agenda, and I'm hoping that's something that we can do as time goes on. Again, in parallel with women's health agendas, not taking away from women, but simply helping men who need help, men who need guidance, to help them with their health care as well.
0: Well, Admiral Brian, thank you so much for being with us today.
1: Absolutely. Thank you again.
0: Coming up, it never gets old. A closer look at faith-based initiatives for grandfathers.
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0: 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I'm your host, Abigail Galvan. Grandfathers oversee their families. They are men of action, men of dignity in a different phase of life. Fatherhood is often talked about, but what does Catholic grandfatherhood look like? EWTN contributor Alan Holdren has more.
1: Just like all the stats tell us that when a father's involved, it makes such an enormous difference in the faithfulness of the kids, grandfathers bring a certain gravitas and importance to that relationship, and kids listen.
2: Here in Des Moines, Iowa, at the Forage Men's Conference earlier this year, emphasis was placed on well-lived grandfatherhood. Catholic speaker Dan Spencer, a grandfather 16 times over, is educating and equipping men to pass along the faith to their grandchildren.
1: Communication is a big piece of this, obviously, and prayer and being there and being present at our events, leading them to virtuous activities. Everything doesn't have to be religious per se, but if you can encourage the development of virtue and manliness in a young man, they really take that to heart from a grandfather.
3: In building a culture of life, how does a grandfather influence that?
1: Talking about the life issues are important, as these are just standards for Catholic families. These aren't options for Catholic families. So very early, we raise them with this is what this family stands for. It's part of the family culture. And then it becomes they own it. But it really is not just all of a sudden we're pro-life or something like that. There's a whole family culture. Then when grandkids come on, they hear those conversations. Another strategy, coming together. We do Sunday night dinners together. And those are the kind of conversations that ensue. So that's the promotion of life, not just as an issue, but as a cultural reality for a Catholic family.
2: Grandfathers, protectors, patriarchs, and transmitters of the faith.
4: Roles played out in millions of families, not just in Des Moines, of course, but across the nation and the world. Places like the DeClaire Family Residence here in Beloit, Kansas.
2: Gary DeClaire has 8 grandchildren and just recently became a great grandfather. He and his wife, Emma, host a weekly family dinner with their 2 daughters and their families on Sundays.
5: That ritual has become key to the success of our family. There are at the minimum of 3 conversations going on at the same time. And it's nothing but bedlam, but there's a lot of information going on, and the kids really would miss it. If there was something that came up that would conflict with family dinner, we would find another place to have it.
2: Gary was in the Air Force Band and led the chapel choir for decades and continues to be involved in parish and community music programs. He's also a recovering alcoholic, sober now for 15 years. It's God's grace that has kept him in his family's life.
5: You reach your bottom. You reach a point where you know there's nothing more you can do. And that's when you finally give it over to God. And God's been waiting all this time for you to come to that conclusion. I did most of my drinking at home, but I did plenty of damage. And so my bottom was they were going to keep me from my grandchildren. And the loss of my grandchildren, the loss of my relationship with my wife and my daughters was too much. I want them to have the best life they can possibly.

0: full of what not to do.
1: What do you want your legacy to be? How do you want your children, grandchildren to remember you?
0: Been married 50 years to my wife, and that's all because of her patience. There's nothing I did. I want them to remember that I was faithful to her. I was faithful to the church. I was as faithful as I could be to God as often as I could be, and that I loved them unconditionally, that they knew every day when they woke up there was never a question if Grandpa loved them. And that's the best I can do.
2: And that's the role of grandfathers, ensuring that those who follow their lead understand what's most important in life. Between Des Moines, Iowa and Beloit, Kansas, Alan Holdren, EWTN Pro-Life Weekly.
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0: Today at 11, a triumphant apostolic visit to Spain for Pope Leo XIV, highlights and analysis. And the National Eucharistic Pilgrimage comes to Washington, D.C. The priest who led the procession to the Washington Monument shares his thoughts on that iconic moment. 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
1: Lamb of God, graciously hear us. 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
2: Hello, I'm Montse Alvarado, president of EWTN News. 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The Catholic News Agency is now EWTN News. 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
3: We have an obligation, a pastoral obligation, to do what we can to ensure reconciliation.
0: Clergy sexual abuse is addressed on two main fronts: during Pope Leo XIV's trip in Spain and by the American bishops at their annual spring meeting. We have details. From standing ovations to fireworks over the world's tallest church, the Pope's trip to Spain reaches the heights. We are joined by EWTN News' senior Vatican analyst.
4: I think it's just a joy to be here with the community and to be able to walk with God on this important day.
0: And traveling along the path of the National Eucharistic Pilgrimage, we are with the faithful as they bring the true presence of Christ to our nation's capital. 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

0: persona herida.
1: Every wounded person must be able to find sincere listening, welcome, protection, and real paths to healing.
2: The Holy Father is exercising some very good leadership that I would like to see more of us bishops do, quite frankly. And he is leading by example.
3: A shepherd who leads by example. As church leaders in the U.S. revise their guidance on sexual abuse, Pope Leo XIV travels to Spain to remind us that a pastoral response does not only include seeking justice for the abused, but also encounter, healing, and accompaniment. Welcome to EWTN News in Depth. I'm Catherine Hadro. The Holy Father's marathon week in Spain, his first major apostolic journey to a European nation, has covered numerous issues, including artificial intelligence, immigration, abortion, and euthanasia. But he also highlighted another issue he has long showed concern for, clerical abuse. On Monday, his final full day in Madrid, Pope Leo traveled to the Apostolic Nunciature for meetings on this critical issue. He not only spoke with Spain's bishops, but even held his first meeting with survivors of clerical abuse while on a foreign trip. Meanwhile, in the United States, bishops gathered for their spring meeting on the agenda to find consensus on its landmark document on clerical abuse of minors and how the church can better protect the vulnerable and care for survivors.
4: To the Father and to the Son.
3: One of the biggest documents to come out of the U.S. Church in the 21st century will now be revised. This week in Orlando, the U.S. Conference of Catholic Bishops discussed changes to the Charter for the Protection of Children and Young People, often called the Dallas Charter. It was published in 2002 as the bishop's response to the clergy's sex abuse crisis that deeply rattled the U.S. Church. Dr. Matthew Bunsen, editorial director for EWTN News, explains the document is both pastoral and procedural.
5: It's a moral statement on the part of the bishops pledging that they will do everything in their power to combat clergy sexual abuse and also to provide pastoral care to the victims.
3: Though the Dallas Charter has been revised every 7 years, its core principles have been upheld.
5: But there have also been developments in recent years relating to the potential abuse of power, the abuse of vulnerable adults, holding bishops accountable for how they're dealing with it.
3: The revisions proposed this week have been in discussion since 2021. Some bishops have called for the document to take on a broader scope, to include the abuse of adults, abuse of power, and episcopal cover-up.
6: The charter,
3: Bishop Barry Nestout, chairman of the conference's Committee for Protection of Children and Young People, said the charter only deals with abuse of minors, and other concerns will be addressed by other committees.
6: The revised charter before you does not address in detail cases of sexual abuse involving adults or abuse perpetrated by others in church service. These matters are more appropriately addressed in canonical processes and are outside the scope of the charter.
3: The new revisions include a glossary, stronger language on the presumption of innocence of the accused, and the protection of information under the seal of confession. Archbishop Sean McKnight of Kansas City proposed the changes be delayed until the fall to allow for more discussion.
7: I just think it's so important that in the charter from its origin, we asked our review boards to be our principal advisors on matters pertaining to things as this.
6: I'm not quite sure what's gained through the additional time.
3: The bishops ultimately rejected McKnight's proposal to delay the vote and approved the revisions. When speaking with EWTN News afterwards, McKnight reacted to the vote.
2: I think it was a missed opportunity for us to exercise a bit more the synodal approach that our Holy Father Pope Leo is asking us to do as bishops. And certainly with such an important document, while there has been extensive consultation over several years by conference leadership, the bishops as a body have not been involved in that.
3: Though the bishops may disagree in how to approach the Dallas Charter and the larger issue of abuse in the church, Dr. Bunsen emphasizes that it shows their concern in protecting vulnerable people and in helping survivors find healing and justice.
5: They want to do everything they can to prevent these cases in the future.
3: Pope Leo's apostolic journey to Spain has highlighted a similar concern and care for abuse survivors. His aforementioned meeting with survivors on Monday lasted more than an hour. They shared their tragic stories and offered proposals to make the church's response to abuse be more effective. That same day, when speaking with Spain's bishops, the Holy Father emphasized the church must offer those wounded by abuse with sincere listening, healing, and protection.
0: One of the most painful encounters is with those who have been wounded precisely by those who were supposed to care for them, including members of the clergy. Faced with this scourge, the ecclesial community is called to respond with listening, truth, justice, reparation, and an even more determined commitment to prevention and a culture of care.
3: The Catholic Church in Spain continues to reckon with decades of abuse that have only come to light in the last few years. Earlier this year, the Spanish Bishops' Conference reached an agreement with the government to set up a process to provide support and compensation to abuse survivors. During his meeting with survivors, Pope Leo assured them of his closeness and his commitment to make the church a safe place where wounds can be healed. Earlier on Monday, Pope Leo made history as the first pope to address Spain's parliament. He used his speech to make a forceful appeal for the country's politicians to defend life at its most vulnerable.
8: Puede llamarse plenamente justa.
0: Can a community that casts into the shadows the unborn child, the elderly, the sick, those who suffer in silence, or those who depend entirely on the care of others, be called fully just? The defense of human life is neither a partisan issue nor a confessional interest. It is a goal of civilization. Every human life must be recognized and safeguarded from conception to its natural end in every circumstance of its existence.
3: The traditionally Catholic country faces political polarization and decades of secularization. Pope Leo's historic speech indicates a greater acceptance of the church in Spain's political sphere. His address ended with a 7-minute standing ovation and shouts of Viva el Papa from lawmakers. The Holy Father also used his speech to emphasize the dignity of migrants, a contentious issue in Spain and a major theme of this apostolic journey. And in his final stop at the Canary Islands, once the epicenter of the European migration debate, Pope Leo again emphasized the dignity of migrants, a dignity he says has no passport. In his strongest comments yet on the issue, he emphasized that migrants are faces, not statistics, and said the church cannot remain silent about those who lose their lives making the perilous journey from West Africa to Europe. On Friday, he visited a migrant camp to hear directly from survivors of the crossing and told them he will remember them in his prayers. The Pope's departure from the Canary Islands on Friday afternoon did not go as expected. The papal plane experienced a technical problem that delayed the flight by 2 hours. Videos show the Holy Father getting off the plane to wait for the issue to be resolved. King Felipe VI offered to the Holy Father his small private jet. That kind gesture ensured that Leo could safely return home to the Vatican, but means that the dozens of journalists waiting for the traditional in-flight presser aboard the papal plane returned home without their sound bites. Joining us now from Rome to break down the major Catholic headline news this week from the U.S. to Spain and beyond is a veteran Vatican journalist. Francis Rocha is senior Vatican analyst for EWTN News. Frank, great to see you. Thanks for being with us. I want to start with the news in the U.S. first. The U.S. Catholic bishops this week passed revisions to the nearly 25-year-old Dallas Charter. That's, of course, the landmark bishops' document on the clerical abuse of minors, first released in 2002. Kansas City's Archbishop McKnight, he told me this week he believes the Dallas Charter should be honored as a historical document written for its time, but it's time for something new now. Frank, can you offer some context about the significance of this document and what it's meant for the U.S. Church?
9: Well, thanks, Catherine. Of course, the Dallas Charter came in the wake of the explosive revelations in Boston about the sexual abuse there and the cover-up of that abuse. And then, as we know, that spread across the country, and there were this, and we're still dealing with the fallout from that. It's just it was a real, really critical and traumatic moment in the history of the church. And so there was this response by the U.S. bishops. They had, for the first time, national guidelines on reporting on disciplining of clergy and on safeguarding of children. So really a broad range of things with more transparency and certainly it was by far the and I think probably safe to say remains the most rigorous.

0: rigorous and transparent a set of measures in the global church, in the universal church. It didn't deal with bishops who mishandle abuse or who abuse themselves, or who cover up abuse more commonly. And so that was the big sort of gap that historically for many years remained, and some would argue has still not been totally filled.
1: And I don't want to neglect to mention, and it's important to note, Theodore McCarrick was a primary drafter of the Dallas Charter before he was laicized, of course. And McCarrick was the first U.S. Catholic bishop to face criminal charges over sexual assault allegations. Frank, the Dallas Charter was last updated in 2018 before this week, which was before Pope Francis's landmark legislation to counter sexual abuse in the Catholic Church called Vos Estis Lux Mundi. Can you remind us, Frank, what that document entails? And do you think that the Universal Catholic Church has learned something from the U.S.'s response to clerical sexual abuse?
0: Well, I think, yeah, it's interesting you mentioned McCarrick. I mean, ironically, he was not only a key person in the creation of the Dallas Charter, but then his own case, his own scandal, which broke in 2018, was the impetus for more movement. So, in that case, not by his own choice, of course, but in 2018, the U.S. bishops were very concerned because he was one of them, and they tried to investigate this themselves. They got limited cooperation from the Vatican. They also, in 2018, that same year, they had some proposals that would have involved outsiders having a role in, trying to keep the bishops honest in evaluating, in judging bishops and disciplining bishops or in investigating bishops before judging and punishing them when they mishandled abuse or when they abused themselves. The Vatican put a stop to that, but it produced its own legislation, which you just mentioned. That involves investigation by the metropolitan archbishops who lead the provinces, and then eventually it goes to Rome. People have criticized that process for not being very transparent, being inconsistently applied under Francis. Now we have a new pope, still a relatively new pope, and we'll see how that goes forward.
1: From the U.S. to Spain, Pope Leo himself made it a priority on his agenda this week to sit down in Madrid with six survivors of clergy sexual abuse. What more can you tell us about this meeting, Frank? And how is this in line with how our Holy Father has responded to the topic of abuse before?
0: Well, it's interesting. Pope Benedict was the first pope to meet with abuse victims, and he did so several times. And in fact, I think I want to say half a dozen times on different international trips in the United States, including Pope Francis did it less often. He did do it in the U.S. and some other places, but he didn't do it automatically. This is now Pope Leo gave an interview last year in which he said. That he said, obviously, sex abuse is a terrible thing and it needs to be addressed and continually addressed and guarded against. But he said a couple of things that were interesting. He said, one thing, we got to make sure that the rights of the accused are preserved. So that was kind of a qualification. In other words, we don't have to assume, we can't assume that everybody's accused is actually guilty. And he also said that this is not the main. I don't have his exact words in front of me, but he says this is not the main activity of the church, apologizing and correcting sex abuse. He seemed to want to put it in proportion. But here he goes to a country. Now, as far as we know, he didn't meet with sex abuse victims in his earlier trips in Lebanon or in Africa. But Spain is a country where there has been a lot of turmoil and a lot of trauma. And a report that a few years ago that the church had covered up a number of cases and so forth. And so I think he felt clearly that he needed to make this gesture, first papal trip in 15 years to Spain. He needed to make this gesture.
1: Frank, Pope Leo has had an absolutely packed schedule during this apostolic trip to Spain, with instantly iconic images, including when he blessed the tallest church in the world, the stunning Sagrada Familia in Barcelona, and its final sphere. It was seen as a highlight of the trip, with an estimated 120,000 people lining the street for the event. But Frank, I want to talk to you now about Pope Leo's speech to the Spanish Parliament on Monday, where he received a 7-minute-plus standing ovation. Many of the headlines described it as a speech about immigration. But Frank, what would you say was the Holy Father's core message to Spanish lawmakers?
0: Well, he did. That was the first big event. It was kind of big. It was the keynote speech of the whole trip, which, by the way, it's worth stating, is

0: long trip. It stretched out over 7 days. The trip to Western Europe, that's unusual, even among the popes who went to Western Europe more often than Francis, who didn't. But anyway, that was the keynote address, and he did talk about immigration, but I think more broadly, he was talking about human dignity, and he was tying them together, and he talked about, notably, about the right to life from conception to natural death. He said that very forcefully, and said that it ought to be guaranteed by law, and he said that in a body that was, you know, the majority of which doesn't believe that. Mm-hmm. So that was very bold and very strong, and I think the connection with the migration is understandable, because then by the end of the trip, again, in the Canary Islands, mm-hmm. he has more than one meeting with migrants and didn't very forcefully denounce human traffickers and told them to repent and so forth. So that was certainly a thread. But the speech to the problem was not only about migration. No, it was also about human dignity more broadly.
1: And Frank, just to follow up on that exact point, the Pope's final stop, as you mentioned, was in the Canary Islands. And that is seen as the epicenter of the European migration debate. Anything stand out to you there in particular? And did it perhaps preview the Pope's upcoming trip to Lampedusa on July 4th, a key entry point for migrants in Italy?
0: Right. Well, I think that's right. I think it will. It's likely the speech in Lampedusa, which will echo a lot of what he said today. Again, talking about the inviolable human dignity of these people, especially the people who've been trafficked and the people who died, the victims at sea, this desperate attempt. The Lampedusa is an island in the southern Mediterranean, and there have been certainly many casualties there. In this case, this is a route in the Atlantic, which is, my understanding is, it's even more dangerous and more arduous. The people that get there are more than 1,000 miles from Africa. They get to the Canary Islands. So yes, it's quite likely that these same things will resonate on July 4th. Mm.
1: Francis Rocha, grateful for you. Thanks for being with us.
0: Thanks, Catherine.
1: As Pope Leo called for moral renewal in Spain, the U.S. bishops prayed for spiritual renewal here in America. Ahead of the nation's 250th anniversary, they consecrated the United States to the Sacred Heart of Jesus.
2: O desire of nations, center of history, we ask you to bless these United States of America.
1: The bishops offer the prayer of consecration together during a mass in the Basilica of Mary, Queen of the Universe, in Orlando, Florida. The consecration took place on Thursday, the eve of the Solemnity of the Sacred Heart. During his homily, Baltimore's Archbishop William Laurie said the consecration shows America's future does not merely belong to political movements, economic forces, or human plans, but to God. He also emphasized it is up to all American Catholics to work together to renew the church. Sacred Heart of Jesus, we place our trust in you. There is much more ahead on this edition of EWTN News in Depth. Next, stops and starts, peace talks or no peace talks. The war in Iran continues with devastating fallout for Lebanon. We are joined by a guest from his home in Beirut with firsthand knowledge of the impact there.
3: It's nothing short of powerful, I think, being here in the heart of our nation and with so many people processing through the streets.
1: The good news of the true presence of Christ in the Eucharist arrives in our nation's capital. We are on the trail of the National Eucharistic Pilgrimage. And a little later, it is back to Spain for some rich visual highlights from an astounding papal visit. EWTN News in Depth will be back in a moment.
4: 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I'm Montse Alvarado with some great news. 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
2: Deal or no deal. As we enter the weekend, it is not clear what the diplomatic situation is in the negotiations between the U.S. and Iran over ending the war. On Friday, President Donald Trump said a deal to end the war was being finalized and that he might send Vice President J.D. Vance to Europe to sign it as early as this weekend. But a spokesperson for Iran's foreign ministry says no final conclusion has been reached. Separately, Israeli Prime Minister Benjamin Netanyahu's office announced it is not a party to any agreement. In fact, on Friday, Israel's defense minister says despite any U.S. brokered deal based on American interests, Israel plans to retain the ability to act independently against Iran in the future and will not withdraw from any security zones it currently occupies. And as negotiators work on the U.S.-Iran peace plan, there is no peace in Lebanon, where Israeli airstrikes continue to target Hezbollah militants. This video shows the aftermath of a missile attack in southern Lebanon on Thursday in the Tyre district. At least 18 people were killed, as civilians also take the brunt of the fighting. The Israeli military has issued orders for residents to evacuate the area, including for the first time those in the Christian quarter, where the Israelis allege Hezbollah is operating. To discuss the latest, our next guest joins us from his home in Beirut. Dr. Habib Malik is a Lebanese historian and human rights advocate who has spent decades studying the challenges facing Christians in the Middle East. He's a retired professor of history from the Lebanese American University and also happens to be the son of Charles Malik, one of the chief drafters of the Universal Declaration of Human Rights. Habib, thank you for joining us. We are praying for your safety, for your well-being. First, tell us, what is the situation on the ground by you in Lebanon?
3: Well, thank you for having me. Lebanon and most of its population never wanted this war. It's a war imposed on Lebanon by Iran and its local proxy, Hezbollah. They didn't want the war that was started by the same people on October 8, 2023, one day after Hamas attacked Israel. Now, thanks to these miscalculations on the part of Iran and its clients, we now feel we have a real chance of getting rid of Hezbollah once and for all. It needs to be emphasized that the majority of Lebanese, whether Christians, Sunnis, Druze, and patriotic and courageous Shiites are against Hezbollah. They want peace, and they support the government and the official security forces, including the army, to confiscate all weapons in the country. Now, this war that is being reported on daily is new and different in the following sense. Israel herself has changed after the October 7 attacks. No longer is it popular for Israelis to contemplate coming into Lebanon every so often to deal with the same threat, kind of like mowing the lawn, only to then have to do it again a few years later. That's why we see a systematic attempt to eradicate the infrastructure that Hezbollah has put together in Lebanese villages in the south, mainly Shiite villages, to destroy the weaponry, to destroy the tunnels, the entire setup. And not only that, but to give fair warning to the civilians to evacuate before these structures, these villages,

0: are razed to the ground. So there seems to be a determination not to allow Hezbollah to reconstitute themselves in the future.
1: And just a few days ago, Israel said it bombed a Hezbollah site on just the outskirts of Beirut. Habib, tell us, what is day-to-day life like for you and your neighbors with these unexpected missiles? Are you even able to go outside?
0: Well, it varies a lot from area to area. Obviously in the south, in the southern suburbs of Beirut, in other areas where Hezbollah have managed to infiltrate and to actually store weapons and even fighters, it's a very dangerous situation. Actually, Israeli strikes have been quite precise and targeted, with plenty of advance warnings to civilians to evacuate the potential target areas. But the unpredictability that you're talking about in terms of being bombed comes really in two ways. First, Hezbollah itself fires indiscriminately, not only into Israel, but at Lebanese villages, including Christian villages in South Lebanon. And they actually infiltrate sometimes and launch rockets and ordnance at Israel from these villages, including from the local church's courtyard, only to have this call retaliation from Israel. And this is done deliberately by Hezbollah to endanger the Christians there. Not only that, but the hundreds of thousands of Shiites that have had to leave South Lebanon and their villages after being warned by Israel that their villages could be targets, simply because Hezbollah has stationed rockets and weapons in their homes and beneath their homes. The misery caused to these people comes completely at the hands of Hezbollah. They are the ones who instigated this. And, like Hamas, they use the pictures and the publicity of the misery in order to deflect, public attention from the fact that they are the ones who made the initial provocation, launched the war, caused all of this, and brought it on themselves and their people.
1: Habib, Lebanon has one of the highest Christian populations in the Middle East. How is this war impacting our Christian brothers and sisters, specifically in Lebanon? What is the state of our church there right now?
0: Yeah, well, look, the church is still very vibrant, and I go to mass every Sunday, and masses are full. However, I can say that in general, there is relief among the Christians that the strategy followed by Hezbollah for years, especially under their previous leader, Hassan Nasrallah, of kind of slowly stifling the Christian presence, kind of like putting an unsuspecting frog in water and then slowly heating it to a boil. That strategy seems to have been foiled and aborted. And that is good, simply because of the miscalculation I mentioned earlier. But Christians are very apprehensive about demographic attrition, especially the immigration of the youth in search of job opportunities, the collapse of the economy and the currency, dwindling job prospects locally, and the long time it seems to be taking for any of this to come to some kind of coherent resolution that would bring recovery and so on. They're also apprehensive about Hezbollah infiltration into their areas. I mean, we've seen Israel hit buildings either in Sunni majority areas or Christian majority areas simply because Hezbollah had gone into those places and lodged themselves there. So everybody, I can tell you, Christians and others as well, are

0: waiting for a lasting peace for with all their neighbors, Israel, of course, included. And they really want Lebanon to join the Abraham Accords.
1: And Habib, I have just less than 1 minute left with you, but I do want to point out how Pope Leo XIV's first international apostolic journey was to Lebanon when he traveled there late last year. Can you just briefly share the lasting impact that trip has had on Lebanon to this day? And is there any action or anything you'd like to hear from the Vatican as this war continues to rage on?
0: Yes. Look, the papal visit last year was a smashing success. I attended the papal mass, and I was deeply inspired. I was there along with throngs of Lebanese Christians and those of other faiths as well. The site of the papal mass on the waterfront of Beirut is today, sadly, right next to a tent city that is housing displaced Shiite civilians mainly. And all of this is the result of Hezbollah's reckless armed provocations and unprovoked war in the country's south. If the Vatican would want to help, and they have been doing a lot, be more vocal in promoting full peace between Lebanon and Israel, continue shining the spotlight of international publicity on Lebanon's plight, and maybe urge the wealthy Lebanese diaspora to create a fund that could start creating jobs and setting up work opportunities in Lebanon for Christian youth to return back to their country.
1: Habib, we so appreciate you taking the time to join us. Thank you so much.
0: Thank you, Catherine. Thank you.
1: We'll be right back with more of EWTN News In Depth.
2: We prayed for our country. We witnessed to our Lord Jesus Christ in the Blessed Sacrament, and we rejoiced worshiping God.
1: The true presence of Jesus Christ processes through the streets of Washington, D.C. That story next.
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5: It's so beautiful to see that the same Jesus in my home parish is the same Jesus that's transforming hearts along the Atlantic seaboard.
1: Perpetual pilgrims who traveled along with the National Eucharistic Pilgrimage in the years past rejoin the pilgrimage for a day in a procession through our nation's capital, the true presence of Christ near the center of power in the United States. This year's theme, One Nation Under God, as our country commemorates its 250th anniversary. This summer's pilgrimage along the St. Francis Xavier Cabrini route is now more than halfway complete. The route passes through most of the 13 original colonies from Florida in the south to Maine in the north, with the grand finale on July 4th weekend in Philadelphia. Reporter Roselle Regis was along for the journey in both Virginia and in the District of Columbia as the pilgrimage passed through the National Capital Region.
6: The National Eucharistic Pilgrimage has reached the nation's capital, Washington, D.C., and now beyond. Its first host in the city was the Catholic Information Center, or CIC, a small hub for busy Washingtonians with daily Mass, Eucharistic adoration, confessions, and spiritual development. Its chapel is the closest tabernacle to the White House. Father Charles Trujillo from the CIC received the Blessed Sacrament from the Diocese of Arlington, Virginia. He brought it to the National Mall and the Washington Monument, where the faithful gathered for a Eucharistic procession and a special blessing.
2: And it was beautiful. It was at night, and I processed with some people to the monument. And I don't know if for the first time, but I was able to dedicate our country to Jesus Christ, to God, with the Eucharist. And I blessed the nation at the foot of the monument with the Blessed Sacrament, with the monstrance. It was a beautiful scene, never to forget.
6: The next morning, the Catholic Information Center opened its doors, welcoming the pilgrims and preparing for Mass.
7: The mystery of faith.
6: Because the number of participants surpassed the capacity of the chapel, Mass was held outdoors, the streets filled with people.
8: The Eucharist means gratitude.
6: Members of the clergy, religious, locals, and visitors alike. After Mass, a Eucharistic procession in our nation's capital. Leading the way, first communicant children, who had a very special role, throwing rose petals before the Blessed Sacrament.
9: Why is this procession extra special for you two?
10: Well, our daughters received their first communion just a couple months ago, and they are making the way for Christ right now as we speak, actually.
11: Yeah, they're laying down the red carpet, basically, with rose petals for the Blessed Sacrament, so it's beautiful.
6: The two mothers traveled far to be a part of the pilgrimage. Rita drove from Yorktown, Virginia, and Jill flew in from Arkansas.
10: We were looking up the Eucharistic pilgrimage online, and we missed it at our parish, so I thought I would catch it in D.C., and here we are here today. It's beautiful.
11: The past couple of years, we've participated in the National Eucharistic Pilgrimage, once in Alabama, and then last year at Blessed Stanley Rother Shrine in Oklahoma City, and then we had also gone to the Congress, so we just kind of wanted to keep up the tradition in our family, and so we're pairing it with a vacation as well.
6: The procession stopped at three altar stations along the way, the faithful kneeling and praying on the streets.
12: We came to walk with Jesus and just see everyone around D.C. I think it's the most beautiful event, seeing like all the families together and young adults and just people from all around processing with Jesus around like important monuments.
13: I think it's a great witness to all the people around us. As we were walking, I could see people stopping and like joining. Even if like maybe they don't believe, they still kind of sit and honor that moment with us, which is really beautiful. And I also think this is kind of like an explosion of grace, and it's just, we hope it can touch as many hearts as possible as like we're walking, it just like spreads more and more.
6: Mother and daughter Pamela and Rachel Pollock drove from Cleveland, Ohio to take part in the procession.
14: We're here for the Eucharistic procession, and I saw it online. We went to the Eucharistic Congress a few years ago, and so I've been following along with the pilgrimages and everything, and yeah, so we decided to come out for the event.
6: Pollock loved seeing the young families in the crowd.
11: The people, all the people. I mean, it was just, and the babies, the kids, these families, they bring their kids out. I am duly impressed. That is wonderful for them to make that hit. That's a huge effort for them. Quite a sacrifice for the parents, but it's just wonderful to see children here. I used to see that at the March for Life all the time, and I was just marveled at it.
9: Why is it important that we have our children and bring them along here with us?
15: It's important because we want to make sure that we pass down the faith, that we share these moments with them so they can also make memories.
6: Father Trio sends a message to the faithful.
2: Bring the joy and the faith that we have experienced here to their families and to their neighborhoods and to their workplaces everywhere, so that so many other people may encounter the love of Jesus Christ in their lives.
6: After a stop at St. John Paul II National Shrine and Mass at the Basilica of the National Shrine of the Immaculate Conception, the pilgrimage made its way to Stafford, Virginia on the Feast of Corpus Christi. At St. William of York, a Mass of Thanksgiving was held, followed by a procession around the church and a parish festival.
16: The procession is so wonderful. In fact, it's so hard to explain the joy in my heart.
6: Bishop Michael Burbage of the Diocese of Arlington, Virginia, said the festivities remind him of the theme of the pilgrimage, One Nation Under God.
17: I got a glimpse of people in the procession, and they were from all different ages, different cultures, right? And brothers and sisters in Christ, one family. And that's the unity that our world, our nation, need to see right now. And so may we pray today that we are reflections of that unity in the way we treat one another.
6: Russell Regis, EWTN News in Depth.
1: After our nation's capital, the National Eucharistic Pilgrimage moved on this week to Baltimore to honor our nation's oldest diocese, established in 1789. The faithful gathered for Mass in the first Catholic cathedral built in America, the Basilica of the National Shrine of the Assumption of the Blessed Virgin Mary. Afterwards, despite rain showers, a Eucharistic procession proceeded on to Baltimore's own Washington Monument. There are three more weeks left in the 2026 National Eucharistic Pilgrimage. Next stops include the most northern points on the St. Francis Xavier Cabrini route. If you would like to find out more about the event's schedule or how you can personally participate, go to eucharisticpilgrimage.org for details. 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
18: Glad to be here voluntarily to testify, to help with the committee's work. I'll start with an opening statement in the hearing room. I hope my testimony is helpful to the work, important work of the committee to find justice for the victims.
1: Billionaire Bill Gates testifies on Capitol Hill before the House Oversight Committee in the Jeffrey Epstein investigation. The latest in the Epstein case tops headlines in the Week in Review. Though we have not heard as much about it lately, the Epstein matter and how the Justice Department handled the partial release of the Epstein files remains a focus on Capitol Hill. The Epstein documents name Bill Gates more than 3,000 times. Though Epstein abuse survivors have never accused Gates of wrongdoing, and he says he never witnessed Epstein engaging in criminal conduct. Gates claims his relationship with Epstein revolves around Epstein's ability to raise billions of dollars for Gates' Global Health Foundation. He now calls his association with Epstein a, quote, grave error in judgment. Next, both Republicans and Democrats on the committee say they want to call Acting Attorney General Todd Blanche to testify.
19: Former AG Pam Bondi put essentially most of the blame on the disastrous investigation that's been this investigation, doxing survivors, putting them in danger, not releasing half the files. She put that on Todd Blanche, and so we are glad that Chairman Comer has finally agreed to bring in Mr. Blanche for what we believe needs to be an under oath deposition, videotaped and released to the American public, or better yet, an actual public hearing.
1: On Thursday, a group of 19 Epstein survivors announced their opposition to the nomination of Blanche to become Attorney General, replacing Pam Bondi. They say Blanche failed survivors, citing a recent New York Times report that he was part of secret White House meetings to contain the Epstein scandal. The group says survivors deserve an Attorney General who will use the power of the office to pursue justice in the Epstein case. New inflation numbers released this week show increasing pressure on Americans' finances. The latest Consumer Price Index report shows inflation hit 4.2%, the highest level since April 2023. Inflation has worsened initially because of last year's tariffs and now because of the war with Iran, a conflict that has blocked oil and natural gas shipments through the Strait of Hormuz, increasing the cost of fuel, particularly diesel fuel, and that has boomeranged into grocery and food prices.
20: All of our food, we got to get it from where we produce it to where we consume it. And that requires diesel and gasoline and rail traffic, trucking, you name it.
1: The U.S. Bureau of Labor Statistics say the cost of fresh fruits and vegetables is up more than 6% over the last year. Since 1 year ago, energy costs are up 23.5%. The newly released inflation numbers were met with a surprising reaction in the Oval Office.
21: Are you concerned, Mr. President, about the latest inflation number which came out this morning? Could that be a
22: no? I love it. The numbers were great. You know what I really love? I love the inflation.
1: The president added he's not concerned about inflation, suggesting high prices are driven by spiraling energy costs tied to the Iran war, and those high costs will ease as soon as the war is over. During that same Oval Office meeting, President Trump signed long-delayed legislation funding U.S. Immigration and Customs Enforcement, or ICE, and the U.S. Border Patrol.
22: Okay.
23: Nice.
1: Yeah. The president's signature ended a nearly six-month fight over Department of Homeland Security funding after federal immigration enforcement officers fatally shot

0: Minneapolis residents Alex Preddy and Renee Good in January. Democrats refused to fund ICE and the Border Patrol, demanding guardrails to rein in officers' tactics and conduct, such as barring them from wearing masks and requiring them to obtain search warrants. Demonstrations against ICE have been held all over the country, and the $70 billion funding bill languished for months. But the impasse was finally broken this week when the House narrowly passed it along party lines by just two votes, 214 to 212, with every Democrat opposed. In the end, there are no reforms to President Trump's deportation crackdown, and funding is secured through the remainder of his term. Compassion, grace, and mercy. That is the message from Pope Leo this week in a video message to the 6th World Apostolic Congress on Mercy held in Lithuania. Vilnius, Lithuania is the birthplace of the original Divine Mercy image as it appeared to St. Faustina. Correspondent Colin Flynn hosted EWTN's coverage of the Congress and brings us highlights of the event.
1: The sun was shining down on Vilnius, the capital of Lithuania, as thousands of people took part in a Eucharistic procession to mark the opening of the 6th Global Congress on Mercy.
2: Sveikinu ir jūs visus, broliai ir seserys, Kristuje šiandien.
1: After the opening mass was celebrated at the Basilica in the heart of Vilnius, crowds processed through the old medieval town, carrying an 18th century monstrance containing the Eucharist. Arriving at Savior Hill, the Archbishop of Vilnius, Gunteris Kraus, officially opened the Congress.
3: We gather not merely for a Congress, but as pilgrims seeking to encounter anew the merciful love of God.
1: The official opening ceremony included words from the President of Lithuania, the Ecumenical Patriarch of Constantinople, Bartholomew I, and a video message from Pope Leo XIV.
4: God never tires of showing his mercy. His love, as the psalmist says, endures forever. And how much our world is crying out for mercy at every level.
1: It was here in the 1930s that Saint Faustina Kowalska, a Polish sister, received a vision of Jesus while living in this house here in Vilnius, and she later had that vision painted. The red and pale rays flowing from Christ's heart, representing his infinite love and mercy. And the image was not simply devotional art, it was meant to be a message.
5: These will be challenging days for experiencing divine mercy, my dear brothers and sisters.
1: Each day of the Congress saw various speakers explore that message on the main stage, reflecting on the mystery of Jesus' divine mercy and sharing their powerful testimonies. One of them was former London gangster John Pridmore.
6: At 15, I was put in youth prison, and I actually thought it was better in there than being at home.
1: After his talk, he told EWTN about the moment he felt he received Jesus' mercy.
7: At the end of this confession, the priest put his hand on my head, but it wasn't his hand, it was Jesus' hand. And it was almost like I could feel his blood running down my face. I had no doubts how much I had crucified Jesus in all that evil.
1: Another speaker was John Canavan from Australia.
8: My reversion back to the Catholic faith from being an X-rated comedian for 20 years.
1: He had been angry at God when he lost his sister. And afterwards he told me what brought his faith back.
9: And I heard the words of my grandmother, we've got nowhere to go, trust in Jesus. So the next day, I walked into a church, sheepishly, because I didn't want anyone to see me. Because, you know, when you're a comedian, you've got people practicing the faith, you think, if he's practicing the faith, you know, I think I'm a few fries short of a Happy Meal.
10: Yeah.
9: So I walked into the back of a church, I knelt down, and I just cried and said, Lord, I don't even know if I believe you, there, help me.
10: Yeah.
9: And I got a grace, an incredible grace. We keep running out to the table.
1: Worship music and workshops were also a big part of the Congress, with the Archbishop telling me that many young people in Lithuania, a country that is around 75% Catholic, are showing a renewed interest in the faith.
11: That's what we need. We need that conversion, that evangelization new of a culture that doesn't

0: doesn't have that experience. People need to meet Jesus. It's that simple.
1: Every time I pray, I say, Our Lady, Mother of Mercy, pray for us.
2: Father Chris Allar, host of EWTN's Living Divine Mercy, received a standing ovation after his talk.
3: As I came to the priesthood and the Marian Fathers specifically because of Divine Mercy, and the reason was ironically the suicide of my grandmother. To learn that we have a merciful God that allows even the salvation of a suicide person who takes their life changed my life.
4: Wow.
3: And the more I learned about God's mercy, the more I was captivated that I got to spend the rest of my life spreading this message because it's the only thing that got me through it.
5: As long as I'm breathing, I got a reason to praise.
2: For Lithuania, this gathering was also a moment of witness. This small Baltic nation endured Nazi and Soviet occupation when the practice of faith often had to be hidden. Now, Lithuania could boldly celebrate its faith and its special link to Jesus' divine mercy on the global stage. In Vilnius, Lithuania, Colm Flynn for EWTN News.
6: A very familiar face to our EWTN family reached a major milestone this week. Father Mitch Pacwa, a longtime host on our network, celebrates 50 years in his priestly ministry. Father Mitch was ordained as a Jesuit priest on June 12, 1976, in his native Chicago at 26 years old. Throughout his priestly ministry, he has taught high school, college, and seminary, and has led thousands of faithful on pilgrimages in Europe and in the Middle East. But Father Mitch is best known for his decades of work with Mother Angelica and EWTN, where he hosts several programs, including EWTN Live and Scripture and Tradition. He told EWTN News this week one of his favorite parts of his vocation is administering the sacraments, including offering Mass.
7: I taught university and I taught high school, and teaching can be its own kind of exhaustion. But I found that over the years, each time I celebrated Mass, I'm giving more of myself in Mass than I am in the classroom. And there's a type of sharing and acting in the person of Christ that takes place in Holy Mass that is exhausting, and yet it's something that, again, is a deep part of the love and intimacy with a parish.
6: The 76-year-old Jesuit priest has also authored more than 20 books and speaks 13 languages fluently. But Father Mitch noted he still has much work to do to preach the gospel, though 50 years is a good start. We are so grateful to Father Mitch for his wisdom, his service, and his yes to God and his vocation. Happy 50th anniversary of being a priest, Father Mitch. Next, we go back to Spain for some of the most spectacular visuals ever from a papal journey overseas.

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1: Finally today, it was an astounding apostolic trip to Spain for Pope Leo XIV as he met a king and queen and everyday Spaniards, addressed hundreds of thousands of young people, and drew large crowds everywhere he went, from Madrid to Barcelona to the Canary Islands. We share with you now some highlights of this memorable journey in our Images of the Week.

And that's a wrap on this edition of EWTN News in Depth. I'm Catherine Hadro. We hope to see you again same time next week for more news and reports important to your Catholic life. Until then, God bless.

0: Family, a prayer that we pray together is a powerful prayer. So please pray together with me our EWTN family prayer. Today we pray for the help of the angels. Holy God, creator of all things visible and invisible, we worship you. You have created the angels who love you with a fiery love, praise you with joyful song, and who lovingly carry out your plan. Send angels to assist us in our needs, to protect us and our loved ones in times of moral and physical danger, and to lead us in the path of holiness. Grant that we too may love you, praise you, and serve you all the days of our lives and forever. Through Christ our Lord. Amen.
1: Behold the Lamb of God, who takes away the sins of the world. Take this, all of you, and eat of it. For this is my body, which will be given up for you. Take this, all of you, and drink from it, for this is the chalice of my blood,

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Brethren, let us acknowledge our sins and so prepare ourselves to celebrate the sacred mysteries. I confess to Almighty God and to you, my brothers and sisters, that I have greatly sinned in my thoughts and in my words, in what I have done and in what I have failed to do, through my most grievous fault. Therefore I ask Blessed Mary, Ever-Virgin, all the angels and saints, and you, my brothers and sisters, to pray for me to the Lord our God. May Almighty God have mercy on us, forgive us our sins, and bring us to heaven.

pray. Grant, we pray, Almighty God, that we who glory in the heart of your beloved Son and recall the wonders of his love for us, may be made worthy to receive an overflowing measure of grace from that fount of heavenly gifts, through our Lord Jesus Christ, your Son, who lives and reigns with you in the unity of the Holy Spirit, God.

0: A reading from the book of Deuteronomy. Moses said to the people, "You are a people sacred to the Lord your God. He has chosen you from all the nations on the face of the earth to be a people peculiarly his own. It was not because you are the largest of all nations that the Lord set his heart on you and chose you, for you are really the smallest of all nations. It was because the Lord loved you, and because of his fidelity to the oath he had sworn to your fathers, that he brought you out with his strong hand from the place of slavery, and ransomed you from the hand of Pharaoh, king of Egypt. Understand then that the Lord your God is God indeed, the faithful God who keeps his merciful covenant down to the thousandth generation toward those who love him and keep his commandments, but who repays with destruction a person who hates him. He does not dally with such a one, but makes them personally pay for it. You shall therefore carefully observe the commandments, the statutes, and the decrees that I enjoin on you today."
1: Verbum Domini.

A reading from the first letter of St. John. Beloved, let us love one another, because love is of God. Everyone who loves is begotten by God and knows God. Whoever is without love does not know God, for God is love. In this way, the love of God was revealed to us. God sent his only Son into the world, so that we might have life through him. In this is love, not that we have loved God, but that he loved us and sent his Son as expiation for our sins. Beloved, if God so loved us, we also must love one another. No one has ever seen God, yet if we love one another, God remains in us, and his love is brought to perfection in us. This is how we know that we remain in him, and he in us, that he has given us of his Spirit. Moreover, we have seen and testify that the Father sent his Son as Savior of the world. Whoever acknowledges that Jesus is the Son of God, God remains in him, and he in God. We have come to know and to believe in the love God has for us. God is love, and whoever remains in love remains in God, and God in him. Verbum Domini.

At that time, Jesus exclaimed, "I give praise to you, Father, Lord of heaven and earth, for although you have hidden these things from the wise and the learned, you have revealed them to little ones. Yes, Father, such has been your gracious will. All things have been handed over to me by my Father. No one knows the Son except the Father, and no one knows the Father except the Son, and anyone to whom the Son wishes to reveal him. Come to me, all you who labor and are burdened, and I will give you rest. Take my yoke upon you and learn from me, for I am meek and humble of heart, and you will find rest for yourselves. For my yoke is easy and my burden light."

This year in our diocese, the Solemnity of the Sacred Heart of Jesus is transferred to this Sunday, and we honor the charity, the love that Christ has for each of us on this solemnity. You can recall that God says to us in the book of the prophet Jeremiah, "I have loved you with an everlasting love. Therefore, I have continued my faithfulness to you." And it's this everlasting love of God for each of us that led him to become one of us in the incarnation, to give himself to us in the Holy Eucharist as our spiritual nourishment, and to suffer and die for our salvation. And there are two passages in the Gospels that are foundational texts for devotion to the Sacred Heart of Jesus. The first is our Lord's invitation in Matthew 11, which we just heard. "Come to me, all who labor and are burdened, and I will refresh you. Take my yoke upon you and learn of me, because I am meek and humble of heart, and you shall find rest to your souls." So our Lord, in his goodness, invites each of us to seek after his heart. And it's there that we will find rest, we'll find refreshment and strength for our spiritual lives. Our Lord understands all of our problems. We can and should turn to him in time of difficulty. Right? We know we each have earthly friends who understand some of our problems, but no earthly friend here understands all of our problems. God does understand all of our problems. He knows the solution to all of our problems. He is the solution to all of our problems. He's calling us to trust more deeply in him. We find in him and his Sacred Heart one who will help us in all of our temptations and all of our trials, offering us the assistance of his grace. So perhaps we can examine ourselves and think, how often have I worried about some future task or difficulty, and I worry myself, and what I do not consider is the grace of that moment. Right? So if I have something at 2:30 this afternoon, I can think of all the worst case scenarios or all the difficulties.

difficulties, all the things that cause me anxiety, but I don't factor in the grace of 2:30 this afternoon that God is going to provide me. We never think of that. But if God's going to permit a trial in our lives or some difficult circumstance, he's also going to give us the grace that we need to persevere through it. Right? So he wants us to come to him, to draw near to him, to live in the present moment. That's due to his love for us. And plus, we know that any particular trial is a moment of purification and sanctification for our souls. The second passage is Christ's Sacred Heart being pierced on the cross by the soldier's lance in John 19. It's from his pierced heart that flowed the last drops of his saving blood mingled with water. And the heart is a particular focus for this devotion because it's the natural sign of love. It's the symbol of Christ's love for us. His heart is the symbol of charity and often appears surrounded in flames. It's inflamed with burning love for us. So the purpose of this solemnity is to stir up within us a greater love for the Lord, to make a grateful return of that love back to God, of his love for us, and to make reparation for the insults, the indifference, and acts of irreverence and sacrilege committed against the Lord, particularly in the Holy Eucharist, which is the whole Christ, including his human heart, which is still living and enkindled with love for each of us. And then to imitate the virtues that we see coming from the Sacred Heart as their source. We know that St. Margaret Mary Alacoque will always be linked to devotion to the Sacred Heart of Jesus. And our Lord revealed to St. Margaret Mary the secrets of his Sacred Heart. And in one of the most well-known apparitions that she received, our Lord revealed his heart to her and said, "Here is the heart that has so loved men as to spare nothing, exhausting and consuming itself in order to prove its love for them. And in return, I receive from most of them only ingratitude." So how often do we take for granted our Lord's love for us? We can easily fall into indifference and ingratitude when we get wrapped up in attachments to material possessions and develop unhealthy attachments to other people. We can also fall into complaining about what we don't have or about the crosses in our lives rather than thanking God for his countless blessings every single day. One way to grow in our love for God and in our devotion to the Sacred Heart is to cultivate the virtue of gratitude. It's remembering the good things that God has done for us and expressing that to him in thanksgiving. And as we grow in gratitude, we do become more aware that everything truly is a gift from the Lord, even the crosses that he permits. St. Paul asks in his first letter to the Corinthians, "What have you that you did not receive?" Every good thing is a gift from God. And sometimes it takes us a while to realize that something truly is a gift. Maybe it's a particular illness or heavy cross that we've had to endure for a very long time. And sometimes perhaps looking back, we can see that, wow, during that time, I did actually grow in my faith. That granted me endurance, perseverance. It was an occasion for me to call upon the Lord because it was very clear to me that I could not get through that on my own. So we can grow in gratitude in response to all that the Lord has given us. And again, we seek to imitate those virtues that we see in his Sacred Heart. We also see humility in his Sacred Heart. He said, "I do not seek my own glory." St. Paul would say of Christ that he humbled himself. And true humility of heart manifests itself in words. For our Lord said, "It's out of the abundance of the heart that the mouth speaks." So if we examine our speech, do we tend to glorify God or do we tend to glorify and praise ourselves? We see the humility of Christ not only in his words, but also in the way that he lived his earthly life. He was born in a stable. He lived for 30 years, largely unknown, before beginning his public ministry. He suffered false accusations and a most humiliating death, which he certainly could have freed himself from if he wanted to. But humility combats our pride. And our pride is at the root of everything that we do that offends God, everything. It blinds us and it seeks praise for ourselves rather than for God. And the sin of pride is a very destructive spiritual disease in our hearts and in our souls.
But we know that Christ came to heal our souls, and we know he is the divine physician. And humility is the remedy for the wound of pride that afflicts us. If we want to be healed of the spiritual disease, we have to be humble before God and toward one another. It's the humility of our Lord that shows us the path that we must take to heal our souls. And it's in the gift and sacrament of confession that we get an opportunity to humble ourselves, to humbly accuse ourselves of our pride and our sins, and then we allow the grace and the blood of Christ to wash and cleanse our souls, to heal us. It's in confession that the Sacred Heart of Jesus lifts us up and relieves our misery and our spiritual sickness. We also see the virtue of obedience in the example of our Lord's Sacred Heart. He said that he made the will of his Heavenly Father his own. In the Garden of Gethsemane, he prayed, "Father, not my will, but thine be done." And furthermore, he'd say, for our edification, "I always do what is pleasing to him," that is, to his Heavenly Father. This is a great example to imitate, to seek to make the will of God our own, and to accept the circumstances of our life, submitting our hearts to the will of God. And Christ gave the ultimate example of this by being obedient unto death, even death on the cross. This was for love of his Father and for love of us, to redeem us. And so as we celebrate this solemnity, we ask our Lord to grant us an abundant share of the graces that flow from his Sacred Heart and to increase our fervor. St. Augustine reminded us that nobody can kindle others until he himself is ablaze. Right? We can't give what we don't have. So if we want to bring others to the faith, if we want to help others to know the Lord and to love the Lord, then our hearts need to be set on fire with the love of God. So we pray that the Lord continue to purify and sanctify our hearts and rekindle them so as to be more fruitful in helping to draw many others to know him and his love.

0: I believe in one God, the Father Almighty, maker of heaven and earth, of all things visible and invisible. I believe in one Lord Jesus Christ, the only begotten Son of God, born of the Father before all ages, God from God, light from light, true God from true God, begotten, not made, consubstantial with the Father. Through him all things were made. For us men and for our salvation, he came down from heaven, and by the Holy Spirit was incarnate of the Virgin Mary and became man. For our sake he was crucified under Pontius Pilate. He suffered death and was buried, and rose again on the third day in accordance with the Scriptures. He ascended into heaven and is seated at the right hand of the Father. He will come again in glory to judge the living and the dead, and his kingdom will have no end. I believe in the Holy Spirit, the Lord, the giver of life, who proceeds from the Father and the Son, who with the Father and the Son is adored and glorified, who has spoken through the prophets. I believe in one holy, Catholic, and apostolic church. I confess one baptism for the forgiveness of sins, and I look forward to the resurrection of the dead and the life of the world to come. Amen. With trust in the outpouring of mercy from the Sacred Heart of Jesus, we offer our prayers to the Father.
1: Let us pray for our Holy Father, Pope Leo, that our American brother may have confidence in our filial piety and support as he shepherds the universal church. Most Sacred Heart of Jesus, have mercy on us. Let us pray for the people of other nations, that our brothers and sisters throughout the world may come to know Christ's love and salvation through our works of charity and evangelization. Let us pray for the leaders of our country, that the

0: inalienable rights of life, liberty, and the pursuit of happiness, may cause them to enshrine in law the dignity of all human life, protect the liberty of religious conscience, and acknowledge that true happiness is found in God alone. Let us pray for the people of our own nation, that we may give justice to the orphan and widow, and befriend the immigrant, so that by keeping the Lord's command to love one another, we may overcome the vices of the wicked. Let us pray for forgiveness and healing for the sins of our past, that our nation, blessed by God and espousing noble ideas, may find justice, peace, and an end to strife caused by our nation's original sins of slavery and racism, so that we may no longer be slaves to sin, but friends of God. Let us pray for those who have died. May the witness of our forefathers' faith inspire the citizens of this earthly domain to see God's eternal kingdom.
1: We pray together, O most sacred heart of Jesus, you know the longings of our hearts, and you desire that we enjoy friendship with you. From your pierced side, you have poured out the wellspring of life for which we thirst. Your heart burns with a love for all people to return to a right relationship with you. We celebrate the abundant gifts you have given this nation, founded on the self-evident truths that our Creator has endowed all people with the right to life, liberty, and the pursuit of happiness. We make reparation for the offenses against you and against human dignity that have taken place in this nation. May our hearts be united to yours, so that our families and communities enjoy peace and happiness. May broken relationships be reconciled, injustices repaired, and the wounds of our land be healed. May your holy Catholic Church serve as a sign, pointing all people to your infinite love, O desire of nations and center of history. We ask you to bless these United States of America, who live and reign with God the Father, in the unity of the Holy Spirit, God forever and ever. Amen.

Pray, brethren, that my sacrifice and yours may be acceptable to God, the Almighty Father. Look, O Lord, we pray, on the surpassing charity in the heart of your beloved Son, that what we offer may be a gift acceptable to you and an expiation of our offenses, through Christ our Lord.

is truly right and just, our duty and our salvation, always and everywhere to give you thanks. Lord, Holy Father, Almighty and Eternal God, through Christ our Lord. For raised up high on the cross, he gave himself up for us with a wonderful love, and poured out blood and water from his pierced side, the wellspring of the Church's sacraments.

To you, therefore, most merciful Father, we make humble prayer and petition through Jesus Christ, your Son, our Lord, that you accept and bless these gifts, these offerings, these holy and unblemished sacrifices, which we offer you, firstly, for your holy Catholic Church. Be pleased to grant your peace to guard, unite, and govern her throughout the whole world. Together with your servant Leo, our Pope, and Stephen, our Bishop, and all those who, holding to the truth, hand on the Catholic and Apostolic faith. Remember, Lord, your servants. And all gathered here whose faith and devotion are known to you. For them we offer you the sacrifice of praise, or they offer it for themselves and all who are dear to them, for the redemption of their souls and hope of health and well-being, and paying their homage to you, the eternal God, living and true, in communion with those whose memory we venerate, especially the glorious ever-Virgin Mary, Mother of our God and Lord Jesus Christ, and Blessed Joseph, her spouse, your blessed apostles and martyrs, Peter and Paul, Andrew, James, John, Thomas, James, Philip, Bartholomew, Matthew, Simon, and Jude, Linus, Cletus, Clement, Sixtus, Cornelius, Cyprian, Lawrence, Chrysogonus, John and Paul, Cosmas and Damian, and all your saints. We ask that through their merits and prayers and all things, we may be defended by your protecting help. Therefore, Lord, we pray graciously, accept this oblation of our service, that of your whole family. Order our days in your peace, and command that we be delivered from eternal damnation and counted among the flock of those you have chosen. Be pleased, O God, we pray, to bless, acknowledge, and approve this offering in every respect. Make it spiritual and acceptable, so that it may become for us the body and blood of your most beloved Son, our Lord Jesus Christ. On the day before he was to suffer, he took bread in his holy and venerable hands, with eyes raised to heaven, to you, O God, his almighty Father. Giving you thanks, he said the blessing, broke the bread, and gave it to his disciples, saying, "Take this, all of you, and eat of it, for this is my body, which will be given up for you."

In a similar way, when supper was ended, he took this precious chalice in his holy and venerable hands, and once more giving you thanks, he said the blessing and gave the chalice to his disciples, saying, "Take this, all of you, and drink from it, for this is the chalice of my blood, the blood of the new and eternal covenant, which will be poured out for you and for many for the forgiveness of sins. Do this in memory of me."

Therefore, Lord, as we celebrate the memorial of the Blessed Passion, the resurrection from the dead, and the glorious ascension into heaven of Christ, your Son, our Lord, we, your servants and your holy

people offer to your glorious majesty from the gifts that you have given us, this pure victim, this holy victim, this spotless victim, the holy bread of eternal life and the chalice of everlasting salvation. Be pleased to look upon these offerings with a serene and kindly countenance and to accept them, as once you are pleased to accept the gifts of your servant Abel the Just, the sacrifice of Abraham, our father in faith, and the offering of your high priest Melchizedek, a holy sacrifice, a spotless victim. In humble prayer we ask you, Almighty God, command that these gifts be borne by the hands of your holy angel to your altar on high, in the sight of your divine majesty, so that all of us who through this participation at the altar receive the most holy body and blood of your Son may be filled with every grace and heavenly blessing. Remember also, Lord, your servants who have gone before us with the sign of faith and rest in the sleep of peace. Grant them, O Lord, we pray, and all who sleep in Christ, a place of refreshment, light, and peace. To us also, your servants who, though sinners, hope in your abundant mercies, graciously grant some share in fellowship with your holy apostles and martyrs, with John the Baptist, Stephen, Matthias, Barnabas, Ignatius, Alexander, Marcellinus, Peter, Felicity, Perpetua, Agatha, Lucy, Agnes, Cecilia, Anastasia, and all your saints. Admit us, we beseech you, into their company, not weighing our merits, but granting us your pardon through Christ our Lord, through whom you continue to make all these good things, O Lord. You sanctify them, fill them with life, bless them, and bestow them upon us. Per ipsum et cum ipso et in ipso, es tibi Deo Patri omnipotenti, in unitate Spiritus Sancti, omnis honor et gloria,

0: One of the soldiers opened his side with a lance, and at once there came forth blood and water.
1: For those who cannot now receive Jesus in the Blessed Sacrament, we offer the following prayer. I believe that you, O Jesus, are in the Most Holy Sacrament. I love you and desire you. Come into my heart, I embrace you. O never, never leave me. 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Amen.

Let us pray. May this sacrament of charity, O Lord, make us fervent with the fire of holy love, so that drawn always to your Son, we may learn to see him in our neighbor,

St. Michael, the Archangel, defend us in battle. Be our protection against the wickedness and snares of the devil. May God rebuke and we humbly pray. And do thou, O Prince of the heavenly hosts, by the power of God, cast into hell Satan and all the evil spirits who prowl about the world seeking the ruin of souls. Amen.

0: Prayer for vocations. God our Father, who wills that all men be saved and come to the knowledge of your truth, we beg you to send laborers into your harvest and grant them grace to speak your word with all boldness, so that your word may spread and be glorified, and all nations may know you, the only God, and him whom you have sent, Jesus Christ, your Son, our Lord. Amen. Our Lady, Queen of the Americas, Mary, Mother of the Franciscan Missionaries of the Eternal Word, pray for us.
1: On this day, more than 6,000 Catholic schools will open their doors to teach the truth of Jesus Christ. The mission is simple: to teach what is good, beautiful, honorable, and true. For as Jesus himself said, you will know the truth, and the truth will set you free. Be strong, be bold, be Catholic.

year 750 AD. During the consecration of the holy sacrifice of the Mass, a priest in Lanciano, Italy, who doubts the real presence of Jesus Christ in the Holy Eucharist, is stunned when the host transforms into human flesh and the wine transforms into human blood. The blood then coagulates into five drops, which are said to represent the five wounds of Christ. In 1971, the miracle of Lanciano is confirmed by modern science. The conserved flesh is found to be cardiac muscle tissue, and the blood is human, type AB positive, the same found in other Eucharistic miracles.

0: Yeah, so if someone who's thinking they might be called, I think they need to, first of all, just make sure that it's God who's calling and they have a deep relationship with Christ. And I would say three things that helped me: a deep Eucharistic life, frequent communion. I think also frequent confession is extremely important. And then praying the rosary, you know, and you're like a marked man, you know, the devil wants to ruin this. And I think really discerning, having a spiritual director who can help you discern. But what you want is that deep love for Christ and that growing relationship with him, and a real desire to communicate in that and to give that, to communicate that, give that to others. So God uses that desire. That's necessarily not a sign that you don't have a vocation. It could very well be a sign you do have a vocation and that you want to be a father for others and lead them to the most important thing, which is leading them, helping them to get to heaven at the end of this world, to enjoy and experience God's love and the love of Christ in this world and lead them on to heaven.
1: For more information on the priesthood or religious life, log on to ewtn.com/religious-life.

Hello, my name is Dr. Anthony Rizzi. I'm from the Institute for Advanced Physics and here to talk to you about Faith Matters. And today I want to talk to you about Thanksgiving. We offer our Thanksgiving to the Lord on a special holiday in the United States that we have forgotten about and the way we live it. We have to remember what Thanksgiving is. First of all, it's seeing the good things that God has given us, especially in our country, and being thankful for them. One of the first acts when somebody gives you something is to respond, wow, isn't that great if it's good? And then being thankful. And if you're not doing that, you haven't seen the goodness in that thing. And we as a country have been given so much by God, and our motto is, in God we trust. And so we should be, as the country has officially put, thankful on that day, as Washington and Lincoln and many others called for us to give thanks to the providence that made everything we have possible. And that needs to

be remembered, and we need to notice that we're not doing that. We, you know, it becomes Turkey Day, right? We call it Turkey Day, and we watch football, and we argue with our relatives instead of living a Thanksgiving. And the way to do that is to urge our priests to put Mass back on that day, because what typically happens in most dioceses is all the Masses are canceled so the priest and everyone else can eat turkey. And that's the opposite. You know, we should put the Mass at the center. So, you know, at 9 or 10 o'clock, not 7 a.m. or 8 a.m., but 9 or 10 o'clock, so that it can be part and parcel of the whole day, that the Thanksgiving and the family get swallowed up in the Thanksgiving that is the sacrifice of Christ. And that's a joyful, happy thing on that day. And so we can even urge our bishops to make that an official holy day for the church, to encourage priests to do this. And we should really urge this, because we have this thing given by God. And that's the way we can show we're thankful for it, is by actually owning it. And at least for ourselves, urge our parish priest to offer Mass at a reasonable time, as you would on a day that you're trying to draw up into the Thanksgiving that is the sacrifice of the cross in Mass, that is the center way that we're called to give thanks. And make that part and parcel of the joy of the day, which includes the football and the family and all the rest. Thank you for listening. This has been Faith Matters.

0: Hello, friends. The lamb is one of the most prominent symbols of Jesus Christ. Mentioned in scripture and rendered in many forms as early as the 4th century, Jesus is identified, for example, in the Gospel of St. John as the Lamb of God who takes away the sin of the world. We sometimes see the lamb in Christian art bearing a flag signifying Christ's victory in the resurrection, or the lamb resting or standing on a closed book with its 7 sealed streamers, symbolizing Christ as the just judge from the book of Revelation. Some have interpreted the 7 streamers as also symbolic of the 7 sacraments that Christ instituted in the church. But one of the most prominent symbols of the lamb is that specifically of the sacrificial lamb, often shown balancing a staff by its right front leg with a wound in its chest, pouring blood into a chalice, thus representing Christ's blood in the Passion. This particular image of Christ is strongly tied to the Eucharist. Christ's death is both the paschal sacrifice that accomplishes the definitive redemption of men through the Lamb of God who takes away the sin of the world, and the sacrifice of the new covenant, which restores man to communion with God by reconciling him to God through the blood of the covenant, which was poured out for many for the forgiveness of sins. This sacrifice of Christ is unique. It completes and surpasses all other sacrifices. First, it is a gift from God the Father himself, for the Father handed his Son over to sinners in order to reconcile us with himself. At the same time, it is the offering of the Son of God made man, who in freedom and love offered his life to his Father through the Holy Spirit in reparation for our disobedience. My friends, let us love the sacrificial Lamb, our Lord and Savior, Jesus Christ, who is really, truly, and substantially present in the Most Holy Eucharist. I'm Father Wade Menezes of the Fathers of Mercy. God bless you.
1: How good are we at predicting our behavior? St. Peter told Jesus, "I'll die with you if I have to." He predicted his behavior. Then when he was confronted, he denied him multiple times. It takes humility to understand, "Dear God, if I'm put in that position, I hope I can act right." It takes arrogance to say, "I know I will act right." Near occasion of sin, it tells you we're not very good at predicting how we will act when faced with the actual situation. It is humility to say, "Dear Lord, give me the strength to act like I believe I will act. Give me your grace so that my prediction matches my conduct."

0: Hello, friends, and welcome to another segment of The Wonders of His Mercy. I'm Father Wade Menezes of the Fathers of Mercy for EWTN. In his landmark encyclical on the mercy of God, titled Divus in Misericordia, that is, Rich in Mercy, Pope St. John Paul II states the following, quote, "The parable of the prodigal son, found in chapter 15 of St. Luke's Gospel, expresses in a simple but profound way the reality of conversion. Conversion is the most concrete expression of the working of love and of the presence of mercy in the human world. And the Church, professing mercy and remaining always faithful to it, has the right and the duty to call upon the mercy of God. Indeed, the Church must profess and proclaim God's mercy in all its truth as it has been handed down to us by divine revelation." End quote. This then, my friends, is the heart of the message of God's mercy, the possibility of one's conversion and acceptance of God's love and forgiveness, and the Church's right as the Bride of Christ to proclaim these to the modern world. Remember, God is always calling us to communion with Himself and is even willing to meet each person where they are in the life of faith. So respond with your intellect and your will to God's merciful desire to have a relationship with you and become enamored with the wonders of His mercy. God bless you, and thanks for watching EWTN and this segment of The Wonders of His Mercy.
1: The Holy Father's prayer intention for the month of June is for the value of sports. Let us pray that sports be an instrument of peace, encounter, and dialogue among cultures and nations, and that they promote values such as respect, solidarity, and personal growth.
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0: In the name of the Father, and of the Son, and of the Holy Spirit.
1: Amen.
0: Lord, have mercy on us.
1: Christ, have mercy on us.
0: Lord, have mercy on us. Christ, hear us.
1: Christ, graciously hear us.
0: God, the Father of heaven,
1: have mercy on us.
0: God, the Son, Redeemer of the world,
1: have mercy on us.
0: God, the Holy Spirit,
1: have mercy on us.
0: Holy Trinity, one God,
1: have mercy on us.
0: Heart of Jesus, Son of the Eternal Father,
1: have mercy on us.
0: Heart of Jesus, formed by the Holy Spirit in the womb of the Virgin Mary,
1: have mercy on us.
0: Heart of Jesus, substantially united to the Word of God,
1: have mercy on us.
0: Heart of Jesus, of infinite majesty,
1: have mercy on us.
0: Heart of Jesus, holy temple of God,
1: have mercy on us.
0: Heart of Jesus, tabernacle of the Most High,
1: have mercy on us.
0: Heart of Jesus, house of God and gate of heaven,
1: have mercy on us.
0: Heart of Jesus, burning furnace of charity,
1: have mercy on us.
0: Heart of Jesus, vessel of justice and love,
1: have mercy on us.
0: Heart of Jesus, full of goodness and love,
1: have mercy on us.
0: Heart of Jesus, abyss of all virtues,
1: have mercy on us.
0: Heart of Jesus, most worthy of all praise,
1: have mercy on us.
0: Heart of Jesus, King and center of all hearts,
1: have mercy on us.
0: Heart of Jesus, in whom are all the treasures of wisdom and knowledge,
1: have mercy on us.
0: Heart of Jesus, in whom dwells the fullness of the divinity,
1: have mercy on us.
0: Heart of Jesus, in whom the Father was well pleased,
1: have mercy on us.
0: Heart of Jesus, of whose fullness we have all received,
1: have mercy on us.
0: Heart of Jesus, desire of the everlasting hills,
1: have mercy on us.
0: Heart of Jesus, patient and abounding in mercy,
1: have mercy on us.
0: Heart of Jesus, rich unto all who call upon thee,
1: have mercy on us.
0: Heart of Jesus, fountain of life and holiness,
1: have mercy on us.
0: Heart of Jesus, propitiation for our sins,
1: have mercy on us.
0: Heart of Jesus, filled with reproaches,
1: have mercy on us.
0: Heart of Jesus, bruised for our offenses,
1: have mercy on us.
0: Heart of Jesus, made obedient unto death,
1: have mercy on us.
0: Heart of Jesus, pierced with a lance,
1: have mercy on us.
0: Heart of Jesus, source of all consolation,
1: have mercy on us.
0: Heart of Jesus, our life and our resurrection,
1: have mercy on us.
0: Heart of Jesus, our peace and our reconciliation,
1: have mercy on us.
0: Heart of Jesus, victim for our sins,
1: have mercy on us.
0: Heart of Jesus, salvation of those who hope in thee,
1: have mercy on us.
0: Heart of Jesus, hope of those who die in

0: thee.
1: Have mercy on us.
0: Heart of Jesus, delight of all the saints.
1: Have mercy on us.
0: Lamb of God, who takest away the sins of the world.
1: Spare us, O Lord.
0: Lamb of God, who takest away the sins of the world.
1: Graciously hear us, O Lord.
0: Lamb of God, who takest away the sins of the world.
1: Have mercy on us.
0: Jesus, meek and humble of heart.
1: Make our hearts like unto thine.
0: Let us pray. Almighty and eternal God, consider the heart of thy well-beloved Son and the praises and satisfaction he offers thee in the name of sinners. Appeased by worthy homage, pardon those who implore thy mercy. In the name of the same Jesus Christ, thy Son, who lives and reigns with thee, world without end.
1: Amen.

Hello and welcome to this episode of In Concert, The Dream of Gerontius. This masterwork by composer Edward Elgar will be performed by the British Parliament Choir and the South Bank Sinfonia under the direction of Simon Over. I'm Jacqueline Larry Warsaw. When the Birmingham Triennial Music Festival invited Elgar to write a new work in 1900, the English composer happily took on the challenge. When completed, he had composed a massive work about life, death, and life after death. The name The Dream of Gerontius takes its name for the Greek word gerontius, meaning old man. Elgar, a faithful Catholic, chose a text by St. John Henry Newman to be the basis of the work. The oratorio follows the old man as he faces death, meets his guardian angel, and sees God before being taken to purgatory with the promise of everlasting life. After death, the old man's soul realizes that he is not ready to be in the presence of the fullness and glory of God, and so his soul accepts his place in purgatory to be purified for eternal life. We hear the Catholic nature of the dream of Gerontius throughout the piece, such as when Gerontius prays to the Virgin Mary and the soul goes to purgatory. At the time of its premiere in 1902, the Anglican Bishop of Worcester required that some of the words be changed so it would not sound as Catholic. But today, the epic work is performed

formed in its original Catholic version, and it is recognized as one of the greatest choral works of all time. In this concert, Simon Over conducts the British Parliament Choir and South Bank Sinfonia with soloists Robert Murray as Gerontius, Beth Taylor as the Angel, and Arthur Bruce singing the roles of the priest and the Angel of the Agony. The performance was taped live at the Papal Basilica of St. Paul outside the walls in Rome. We are pleased to bring you this performance of Edward Elgar's The Dream of Gerontius.

We have just heard part one of Edward Elgar's The Dream of Gerontius. The Dream of Gerontius is a story of God's eternal, all-powerful love for an old man who is guided by angels and challenged by demons. In part two of Elgar's masterful composition, the old man is now called the soul. In this section, the soul awakes to his guardian angel who takes Gerontius to God.

Their journey takes them past demons as they journey to the soul's moment of judgment. Gerontius sees God and faces his judgment. His guardian angel then gently takes him to purgatory, promising him that after purification, he would awaken to the eternal glory of God. Elgar's Catholic faith is intricately woven into this emotional oratorio about the fate and journey of a soul. Music that is powerful one moment and subtle the next shows us the vulnerability of man made in the image of God. The work is a meditation on life after death and what that means for the faithful Christian. We will now return to Edward Elgar's Dream of Gerontius, performed by the British Parliament Choir and the South Bank Sinfonia, with Simon Over conducting. Soloists are Robert Murray, Beth Taylor, and Arthur Bruce. Let's now return to this performance that was taped live at the Basilica of St. Paul outside the walls in Rome.

Thank you for joining us for this episode of In Concert, The Dream of Gerontius. Composed by Edward Elgar, this oratorio was performed by the British Parliament Choir and the South Bank Sinfonia, with Simon Over conducting. Soloists were Robert Murray, Beth Taylor, and Arthur Bruce. The concert was taped live at the Papal Basilica of St. Paul outside the walls in Rome. I'm Jacqueline Leary Warsaw. Please join us next time on In Concert.

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1: 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Round one of Saints versus Scoundrels on the Global Catholic Network. 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
7: Despite Mindanao being majority Catholic, there are some incredibly beautiful traces of what the Catholic Church has done that have affected the culture and created landscapes of beauty. I think about how the monks and the abbey have created a beautiful landscape that celebrates faith and food, particularly through coffee. I love how the Shrine of the Divine Mercy in Cagayan de Oro shows where the true treasure is, and it is in the divine mercy of Jesus Christ. And at the heart of it is the Eucharist, from which flows the divine mercy of God. And thankfully, we have beautiful places, abbeys, and shrines that help us in the Philippines and around the world to keep savoring our faith.
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0: The rosary is the most beautiful and rich in graces of all prayers, Pope St. Pius X. When you say your rosary, the angels rejoice, Our Lady, to Blessed Alain de la Roche. The rosary is the weapon for these times, St. Padre Pio. Through Mary, streams of grace flowed down upon us, St. Faustina.
1: God sent his Son, born of a woman, to redeem us all.

0: In the name of the Father, and the Son, and the Holy Spirit. Amen. I believe in God, the Father Almighty, creator of heaven and earth, and in Jesus Christ, his only Son, our Lord, who was conceived by the Holy Spirit, born of the Virgin Mary, suffered under Pontius Pilate, was crucified, died, and was buried. He descended into hell. The third day he rose again from the dead. He ascended into heaven and sits at the right hand of God the Father Almighty, from whence he shall come to judge the living and the dead. Father, who art in heaven, hallowed be thy name. Thy kingdom come, thy will be done on earth as it is in heaven. Full of grace, the Lord is with thee. Blessed art thou amongst women, and blessed is the fruit of thy womb, Jesus.
1: Holy Mary, Mother of God, pray for us sinners now and at the hour of our death. Amen.
0: Hail Mary, full of grace, the Lord is with thee. Blessed art thou amongst women.

0: full of grace, the Lord is with thee. Blessed art thou amongst women, and blessed is the fruit of thy womb, Jesus.
1: Holy Mary, Mother of God, pray for us sinners now and at the hour of our death. Amen.
0: Glory be to the Father, and to the Son, and to the Holy Spirit.
1: As it was in the beginning,

0: The first glorious mystery, the resurrection.
1: Our Father, who art in heaven, hallowed be thy name. Thy kingdom come, thy will be done on earth as it is in heaven. Full of grace, the Lord is with thee. Blessed art thou amongst women, and blessed is the fruit of thy womb, Jesus.
2: Holy Mary, Mother of God, pray for us sinners, now and at the hour of our death.
1: Hail Mary, full of grace, the Lord is with thee. Blessed art thou among women, and blessed is the fruit of thy womb, Jesus. Full of grace, the Lord is with thee. Blessed art thou among women, and blessed is the fruit of thy womb, Jesus.
2: Holy Mary, Mother of God, pray for us sinners, now and at the hour of our death.
1: Hail Mary, full of grace, the Lord is with thee. Blessed art thou among women, and blessed is the fruit of thy womb, Jesus. Full of grace, the Lord is with thee. Blessed art thou among women, and blessed is the fruit of thy womb, Jesus.
2: Holy Mary, Mother of God, pray for us sinners, now and at the hour of our death.
1: Hail Mary, full of grace, the Lord is with thee. Blessed art thou amongst women, and blessed is the fruit of thy womb, Jesus. Full of grace, the Lord is with thee. Blessed art thou among women, and blessed is the fruit of thy womb, Jesus.
2: Holy Mary, Mother of God, pray for us sinners, now and at the hour of our death.
1: Hail Mary, full of grace, the Lord is with thee. Blessed art thou among women, and blessed is the fruit of thy womb, Jesus. Full of grace, the Lord is with thee. Blessed art thou among women, and blessed is the fruit of thy womb, Jesus.
2: Holy Mary, Mother of God, pray for us sinners, now and at the hour of our death.
1: Hail Mary, full of grace, the Lord is with thee. Blessed art thou among women, and blessed is the fruit of thy womb, Jesus.
3: Be to the Father, and to the Son, and to the Holy Spirit.
4: As it was in the beginning, is now, and ever shall be, world without end. Amen.
3: O my Jesus,
4: forgive us our sins, save us from the fires of hell, and lead all souls to heaven, especially those who most need of thy mercy.
0: The second glorious mystery, the Ascension.
1: Our Father, who art in heaven, hallowed be thy name. Thy kingdom come, thy will be done on earth as it is in heaven. Full of grace, the Lord is with thee. Blessed art thou amongst women, and blessed is the fruit of thy womb, Jesus. Hail Mary, full of grace, the Lord is with thee. Blessed art thou among women, and blessed is the fruit of thy womb, Jesus.
2: Holy Mary, Mother of God, pray for us sinners, now and at
1: our death. Hail Mary, full of grace, the Lord is with thee. Blessed art thou among women, and blessed is the fruit of thy womb, Jesus. Hail Mary, full of grace, the Lord is with thee. Blessed art thou among women, and blessed is the fruit of thy womb, Jesus.
2: Holy Mary, Mother of God, pray for us sinners, now and at the hour of death.
1: Hail Mary, full of grace, the Lord is with thee. Blessed art thou among women, and blessed is the fruit of thy womb, Jesus. Hail Mary, full of grace, the Lord is with thee. Blessed art thou amongst women, and blessed is the fruit of thy womb, Jesus.
2: Holy Mary, Mother of God, pray for us sinners, now and at the hour of death.
1: Hail Mary, full of grace, the Lord is with thee. Blessed art thou among women, and blessed is the fruit of thy womb, Jesus. Full of grace, the Lord is with thee. Blessed art thou among women, and blessed is the fruit of thy womb, Jesus.
2: Holy Mary, Mother of God, pray for us sinners, now and at the hour of our death.
1: Hail Mary, full of grace, the Lord is with thee. Blessed art thou among women, and blessed is the fruit of thy womb, Jesus. Full of grace, the Lord is with thee. Blessed art thou among women, and blessed is the fruit of thy womb, Jesus.
2: Holy Mary, Mother of God, pray for us sinners, now and at the hour of our death.
3: Glory be to the Father, and to the Son, and to the Holy Spirit. O my Jesus,
4: forgive us our sins, save us from the fires of hell, and lead all souls to heaven, especially those who most need thy mercy.
0: The third glorious mystery, the descent of the Holy Spirit.
1: Our Father, who art in heaven, hallowed be thy name. Thy kingdom come, thy will be done on earth as it is in heaven.

0: Hail Mary, full of grace, the Lord is with thee. Blessed art thou amongst women, and blessed is the fruit of thy womb, Jesus. Full of grace, the Lord is with thee. Blessed art thou among women, and blessed is the fruit of thy womb, Jesus.
1: Holy Mary, Mother of God, pray for us sinners, now and at the hour of
0: death. Hail Mary, full of grace, the Lord is with thee. Blessed art thou among women, and blessed is the fruit of thy womb, Jesus. Full of grace, the Lord is with thee. Blessed art thou among women, and blessed is the fruit of thy womb, Jesus.
1: Holy Mary, Mother of God, pray for us sinners, now and at the hour of death. Amen.
0: Hail Mary, full of grace, the Lord is with thee. Blessed art thou among women, and blessed is the fruit of thy womb, Jesus. Hail Mary, full of grace, the Lord is with thee. Blessed art thou amongst women, and blessed is the fruit of thy womb, Jesus.
1: Holy Mary, Mother of God, pray for us sinners, now and at the hour of death.
0: Hail Mary, full of grace, the Lord is with thee. Blessed art thou among women, and blessed is the fruit of thy womb, Jesus. Full of grace, the Lord is with thee. Blessed art thou among women, and blessed is the fruit of thy womb, Jesus.
1: Holy Mary, Mother of God, pray for us sinners, now and at the hour of death.
0: Hail Mary, full of grace, the Lord is with thee. Blessed art thou among women, and blessed is the fruit of thy womb, Jesus. Full of grace, the Lord is with thee. Blessed art thou among women, and blessed is the fruit of thy womb, Jesus.
1: Holy Mary, Mother of God, pray for us sinners, now and at the hour of death. Amen.
0: Glory be to the Father, and to the Son, and to the Holy Spirit. O my Jesus,
2: forgive us our sins, save us from the fires of hell, and lead all souls to heaven, especially those who most need of thy mercy.
3: The fourth glorious mystery, the Assumption.
0: Our Father, who art in heaven, hallowed be thy name. Thy kingdom come, thy will be done on earth as it is in heaven.
4: Give us this day our daily bread, and forgive us our trespasses, as we forgive those who trespass against us. And lead us not into temptation, but deliver us from evil.
0: Hail Mary, full of grace, the Lord is with thee. Blessed art thou amongst women, and blessed is the fruit of thy womb, Jesus.
1: Holy Mary, Mother of God, pray for us sinners, now and at the hour of death.
0: Hail Mary, full of grace, the Lord is with thee. Blessed art thou among women, and blessed is the fruit of thy womb, Jesus.
1: Holy

0: Hail Mary, full of grace, the Lord is with thee. Blessed art thou among women, and blessed is the fruit of thy womb, Jesus. Full of grace, the Lord is with thee. Blessed art thou among women, and blessed is the fruit of thy womb, Jesus.
1: Holy Mary, Mother of God, pray for us sinners, now and at the hour of our death. Amen.
0: Hail Mary, full of grace, the Lord is with thee. Blessed art thou among women, and blessed is the fruit of thy womb, Jesus. Full of grace, the Lord is with thee. Blessed art thou amongst women, and blessed is the fruit of thy womb, Jesus.
1: Holy Mary, Mother of God, pray for us sinners, now and at the hour of our death. Amen.
0: Hail Mary, full of grace, the Lord is with thee. Blessed art thou among women, and blessed is the fruit of thy womb, Jesus. Full of grace, the Lord is with thee. Blessed art thou among women, and blessed is the fruit of thy womb, Jesus.
1: Holy Mary, Mother of God, pray for us sinners, now and at the hour of our death. Amen.
0: Hail Mary, full of grace, the Lord is with thee. Blessed art thou among women, and blessed is the fruit of thy womb, Jesus. Full of grace, the Lord is with thee. Blessed art thou among women, and blessed is the fruit of thy womb, Jesus.
1: Holy Mary, Mother of God, pray for us sinners, now and at the hour of our death. Amen.
0: Glory be to the Father, and to the Son, and to the Holy Spirit. O my Jesus,
2: forgive us our sins, save us from the fires of hell, and lead all souls to heaven, especially those who most need of thy mercy.
3: The fifth glorious mystery, the coronation.
0: Our Father, who art in heaven, hallowed be thy name. Thy kingdom come, thy will be done on earth as it is in heaven. Full of grace, the Lord is with thee. Blessed art thou amongst women, and blessed is the fruit of thy womb, Jesus.
1: Holy Mary, Mother of God, pray for us sinners, now and at the hour of our death.
0: Hail Mary, full of grace, the Lord is with thee. Blessed art thou among women, and blessed is the fruit of thy womb, Jesus. Full of grace, the Lord is with thee. Blessed art thou among women, and blessed is the fruit of thy womb, Jesus.
1: Holy Mary, Mother of God, pray for us sinners, now and at the hour of death. Amen.
0: Hail Mary, full of grace, the Lord is with thee. Blessed art thou among women, and blessed is the fruit of thy womb, Jesus. Full of grace, the Lord is with thee. Blessed art thou.

0: blessed is the fruit of thy womb, Jesus. Hail Mary, full of grace, the Lord is with thee. Blessed art thou amongst women, and blessed is the fruit of thy womb, Jesus.
1: Holy Mary, Mother of God, pray for us sinners, now and at the hour of
0: death. Amen. Hail Mary, full of grace, the Lord is with thee. Blessed art thou among women, and blessed is the fruit of thy womb, Jesus. Full of grace, the Lord is with thee. Blessed art thou among women, and blessed is the fruit of thy womb, Jesus.
1: Holy Mary, Mother of God, pray for us sinners, now and at the hour of death.
0: Hail Mary, full of grace, the Lord is with thee. Blessed art thou among women, and blessed is the fruit of thy womb, Jesus. Full of grace, the Lord is with thee. Blessed art thou among women, and blessed is the fruit of thy womb, Jesus.
1: Holy Mary, Mother of God, pray for us sinners, now and at the hour of death.
0: Glory be to the Father, and to the Son, and to the Holy Spirit. Oh, my Jesus,
2: forgive us our sins, save us from the fires of hell, and lead all souls to heaven, especially those who most need thy mercy.
0: Hail, Holy Queen.
3: Mother.

0: pray for us, Holy Mother of God.
1: That you may be worthy of the promises of Christ.
0: Let us pray. O God,
1: whose only begotten Son, by his life, death, and resurrection, has purchased for us the rewards of eternal life, grant and beseech you that we may take upon these mysteries of the Most Holy Virgin, of the Blessed Virgin Mary, we may imitate what they contain and obtain what they promise, through the same Christ our Lord. Amen.
0: May the divine assistance remain always with us. In the name of the Father, and the Son, and the Holy Spirit.

Angelica, log on to our web store, EWTNRC.com, and type in item HDNHR for the DVD and HCNHR for the CD, 24 hours a day, 7 days a week. Or call 1-205-271-2990.

0: This week on Vaticano, we follow Pope Leo XIV's celebration of the Corpus Christi Mass during his apostolic journey to Spain. We then explore the mystery of the Eucharist and join the Eucharistic procession of students and professors at Rome's Angelicum, led by Cardinal Mamberti. Next, we travel to Paray Le Monial to discover the devotion to the Sacred Heart of Jesus and how it spread throughout the Church. Finally, we uncover the history and meaning of the Tantum Ergo, the liturgical hymn composed by St. Thomas Aquinas. For this and more, Vaticano starts now. Embarking on his fourth apostolic journey abroad, Pope Leo XIV touched down in Madrid on June the 6th. For a week, the Holy Father traveled across Spain, visiting not only the capital, but also Barcelona, Gran Canaria, and Tenerife, in a journey that brought millions of the faithful together for prayer vigils, masses, and personal encounters. Pope Leo's trip is the first papal visit to Spain since Pope Benedict XVI came to Madrid in 2011 for World Youth Day. One of the highlights of the journey came just a day after the Pope's arrival in Spain when he celebrated the Feast of Corpus Christi in the Spanish capital on June the 7th.
1: Estamos reunidos en torno a la Eucaristía.
2: We are gathered around the Eucharist, the gift of Christ's living presence among us. He who wished to offer us his life so that we might enter into communion with the Father and become his children, is here as the living bread come down from heaven, to nourish us with the very life of God, with a love stronger than death.
1: Con un amor más fuerte que la muerte.
0: More than 1.2 million people filled the streets of Madrid for the Holy Mass, celebrated by Pope Leo in the Plaza de Cibeles. In his homily, the Holy Father reminded the faithful that devotion to Jesus in the Eucharist must never fall out of favor.
2: Herein lies the task, to ensure that the religiosity which has shaped and defined this country for centuries is not a museum of the past to be visited, but a school of faith from which to draw even today. A school that teaches us to kneel before God and before our neighbor, because no one can kneel before the Lord and despise their brother.
1: Gloria, gloria, gloria.
0: Both the Mass and the procession were accompanied by a choir and an orchestra with around 400 musicians.

0: The procession began along Calle de Alcalá, one of Madrid's central thoroughfares. The route was adorned with 16 floral carpets, 8 on each side, made with more than 30,000 carnations. Numerous faithful joined the Pope, including many boys and girls who had recently received their first communion.
1: It is not merely a matter of bringing out the monstrance, but of allowing ourselves to be brought out of our selfishness and indifference of a comfortable, private faith, so as to respond to his invitation to

0: conversion, to change our perspective, and to welcome His presence, which transforms us and makes us builders of a new world.
1: Meeting with the royal family and addressing members of Spain's parliament at the Congress of Deputies in Madrid, as well as Catholic communities, including his Augustinian brothers, Pope Leo called on Spain never to lose the memory of its roots, nor the courage to look forward to the future, and to remain a land of encounter, culture, solidarity, and hope. The same message resonated at the Corpus Christi procession in Madrid, where Pope Leo called on the faithful to embrace their potential to transform history.
0: Let us drink anew from this Eucharistic spring, which does not enclose us in private devotion, but sends us out to refresh our brothers and sisters, our families, the poor, the suffering, and those who have lost hope. Eucharistic grace transforms us and makes us protagonists of the transformation of history, a sign of hope for those we meet.
2: Para quienes encontramos.
1: We'll be back to discover the hymn for Corpus Christi, composed by St. Thomas Aquinas himself.
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Among the church's many chants and hymns, the Pange Lingua is especially linked to Christ's real presence. It's the hymn sung during benediction of the Blessed Sacrament, when the Eucharist is exposed for adoration. The hymn is a prayer of adoration of the Holy Eucharist, a mystery so great that it has left some with doubts and uncertainties over the centuries.

0: in 1263, there was a Bohemian priest who came from Prague to Rome to pray a lot and ask the Lord to enlighten him about the Eucharistic mystery. So he came to Italy, and when he came to Rome, his doubts appeased. So he thought he found some insight into this mystery. However, while on his way back to Prague, he stopped in Bolsena, which is a little town in central Italy, and his doubts started reappearing again. He decided to celebrate the Mass at the local parish, at the local church, and all of a sudden, while he was dealing with a consecrated host, he noticed that the host was dripping some stains of blood on the corporal, that is, the piece of fine fabric of cloth that is supposed to contain the Eucharist during the Mass. So he was really, really shocked and afraid, up to the point that when the Mass was over, he decided to close the corporal and to tell the Pope about what happened.
1: Providence would have it that the Pope, for reasons of safety, was residing in the nearby city of Orvieto. Upon hearing the news of the Eucharistic miracle in Bolsena, he was moved by the memory of a remarkable encounter he had experienced some time before and understood the importance of what was happening.
0: Pope Urban IV was precisely one of those persons who met personally Saint Julien of Corbillon, who was the saint, the Augustinian nun, who spread the devotion and the cult of Corpus Christi. At the beginning, Corpus Christi used to be a local feast in the Diocese of Liège in Belgium. And Urban IV had this chance of meeting Sister Julienne when she was still alive. So he knew about the importance of celebrating Corpus Christi at the local level. In the Middle Ages, there were fierce theological debates who wrongly applied philosophical categories to understand the Eucharistic nature of the Eucharistic mystery. In that time, they really understood that reason, when it is properly employed, can help us to understand the mystery of God, or at least to have a better glimpse at it. But they were also aware of the danger that a wrong use of reason can sort of determine in our understanding of Christian mysteries. So it was not just a matter of popular piety and devotion in a single region as Belgium. It really mattered to the whole Christian world.
1: Once Pope Urban IV confirmed the authenticity of the miracle of Bolsena, he called upon two of the greatest theological minds of the era, St. Thomas Aquinas and St. Bonaventure, both present in Orvieto, to compose the liturgical office for the feast. But according to tradition, the choice between the two was not left to man alone.
0: When St. Bonaventure came to the room where St. Thomas Aquinas was composing his own hymn, he saw a dove who was dictating the words and presumably the melody to St. Thomas Aquinas. And that dove, of course, was a, you know, sort of symbol of the Holy Spirit. And given that there was this clear inspiration from above, St. Bonaventure decided to refrain from presenting his own composition to the Pope. So he gave the floor, so to speak, to St. Thomas Aquinas, who was then selected as the one who actually composed the liturgical office for Corpus Christi.
1: It was in this context that the Pange Lingua was born. To this day, the beloved Eucharistic hymn accompanies Eucharistic celebrations, adoration, and benediction around the world. In particular, its last two stanzas, which are customarily sung under the title of Tantum Ergo. Through the poetic genius of St. Thomas Aquinas, the hymn continues to draw us closer to the mystery of Christ's presence in the Eucharist.
0: I'm really struck by the fact that St. Thomas Aquinas praises the Blessed Sacrament in a very poetical way, and yet he's very attentive to the speculative dimension of the mystery. So he's really aware of the fact that our senses are not enough to perceive the mystery of the body and blood of Christ. As humans, we always begin our knowledge from the senses. However, the Lord can help us to see invisible things by virtue of supernatural faith.

0: At the words of consecration pronounced by the priest, acting in the person of Christ, the very substance of the bread and wine is transformed into the body and blood of Christ.
1: A true Eucharistic miracle takes place at each Holy Mass. Through the power of Christ's words and the action of the Holy Spirit, the bread and wine are transformed into the body and blood of Christ. And so the sacrifice of Christ becomes sacramentally present to the faithful.
0: The fathers of the church, the early Christian theologians, note that if God is powerful enough to bring something out of nothing, to create from no pre-existing matter, then he is also powerful enough to take what already exists, bread and wine, and transform it into something that is essentially different, into his very body and blood. And he does that for our sake, to feed us, so that we can approach him and enter into his very life and be elevated through this communion.
1: The mystery of the Eucharist can be unsettling, even for the most devout. But as mentioned in the Gospel of John, Jesus' own disciples were shaken.
0: After Jesus talked about his presence in the Eucharist and about eating his flesh and drinking his blood, many disciples departed, and Jesus allowed them to depart. He did not call them back and say, "This is just a symbol," or "I am just using a metaphor here." He allowed them to depart. Peter's reaction should be our reaction. "Lord, to whom else should we go? You have the words of eternal life." Basically, Peter was saying, "I don't understand exactly how this works, but I trust in you. I trust in your word. And if you insist on this, then it must be true, and you have the power to do it."

0: For centuries, the celebration of Corpus Christi has filled the streets of cities, bringing the Blessed Sacrament to the people. Among the many celebrations held in Rome, students, professors, and clergy of the Pontifical University of St. Thomas Aquinas gathered for their annual Eucharistic procession. The celebration marked 25 years of student-led adoration at the university and was led by Cardinal Dominique Mamberti, prefect of the Apostolic Signatura. In his homily, the cardinal reminded the faithful of the importance of Eucharistic adoration outside of Mass and described the Eucharist as the physical proof of Christ's resurrection.
1: We recognize him present in the bread and the wine. We recognize him truly present under the Eucharistic species. And this is an integral part of our faith. Otherwise, our faith is in vain. Because if Christ is not present in the bread and wine of the Eucharist, it means that he is not risen. And as St. Paul says, if Christ is not risen, our faith is in vain.
2: Cristo non è risuscitato, vana è la nostra fede.
0: St. Thomas Aquinas wrote extensively on the Eucharist and its importance in the life of the Church. Dominican Father Thomas Joseph White, rector of the Angelicum, described the impact of Aquinas in understanding this mystery of faith.
3: Well, St. Thomas wrote the most profound treatise on the Eucharist, by most measures, in the history of the Church. St. Thomas understood that mystery deeply. He contemplated it, he wrote about it, and studying his thinking about the Eucharist here leads our students into a deeper appreciation of the Eucharist and also a capacity to not only pray more deeply, but also to communicate and explain the mystery of the Eucharist to the world today as missionaries of the 21st century.
0: For 25 years, students at the Angelicum have had the opportunity to visit the Blessed Sacrament between classes. One of these students, Marcia van der Straten, described the impact of adoration on the faith lives of her classmates.
4: This is just my fourth year in the school. But over the years, I think I have seen more and more people coming to know Jesus and coming to grow in their faith, being able to spend time in prayer and adoration in front of the Blessed Sacrament. So I definitely think even in this short window of time that I've seen, it's had an impact on the people that I know, the people that I've seen, and it's definitely had an impact on me myself.

0: In a few moments, we'll be back to explore the deeply felt devotion to the Sacred Heart of Jesus.
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0: Christ's abiding love for mankind is expressed not only in the Eucharist, but also through many devotions, among them, in a special way, the devotion to the Sacred Heart. Although now observed around the world, especially throughout the month of June, this devotion was born in the small French town of Paray-le-Monial. There, Jesus first revealed his Sacred Heart to the Visitation nun, St. Margaret Mary Alacoque, in three different apparitions.
1: La première a lieu.
2: The first takes place on December 27th, 1673. The Lord shows her his heart, and she rests for a long time upon the heart of Jesus. Then the Lord takes her heart, immerses it in his own, and gives her a new heart, one that is burning, a flame. In 1674, the Lord appears to her again, not with a bleeding heart, but with a burning heart. And in place of the five wounds, there are five suns. The source of this fire is the furnace of the heart. The Lord once again declares his love and complains of ingratitude and indifference.
1: Des ingratitudes et des indifférences.
0: In the chapel of the sanctuary's basilica, where the apparitions took place, and where St. Margaret Mary is buried, the Lord asked her to receive Holy Communion frequently, especially on the first Friday of each month. He also asked her to spend a holy hour of reparation on Thursday nights from 11 p.m. to midnight to meditate on his agony in Gethsemane and keep him company in his sorrow. The third apparition, however, is the most well-known.
2: The third principal apparition takes place in June 1675. The Lord appears to her again before the Blessed Sacrament and says, "Behold his heart, which has so loved men." He then asks her, as an act of reparation and love, to establish a feast in honor of his Sacred Heart in the Catholic Church.
0: St. Margaret Mary Alacoque was not initially believed when she spoke of her visions. It was only with the help of St. Claude Le Colombier, a Jesuit priest serving the local community, who became the convent's confessor and St. Margaret Mary's spiritual director, that the devotion gradually gained acceptance and began to spread.
3: He came in contact with her and very quickly, believed the authenticity of these and became her tireless defender and promoter. Not long, even after he left, at some later point after the initial apparitions, Margaret Mary saw another vision in which Jesus appeared to her, and she also saw St. Claude Le Colombier next to Jesus, in point of fact was told that he would be the person, and that through him the Society of Jesus would become the organization to diffuse and spread this devotion.
0: With the help of bishops and lay associations, many Jesuits worked tirelessly to extend the reign of Christ's heart by establishing confraternities dedicated to the Sacred Heart. Gradually, especially after the approval and institution of the Feast of the Sacred Heart by Pius IX,

0: in 1856, churches and altars were constructed across the world in honor of the Sacred Heart, including Rome, where its first international shrine was built.
1: È stato il primo tempio eretto a Roma con la devozione.
2: With this devotion, the first church to the Sacred Heart of Jesus in Rome was built with the intention that, from here, the center of Christianity, this devotion could be spread throughout the whole world.
1: Anche essere proprio propagata questa devozione a tutto il mondo.
0: After the death of Pope Pius IX, Pope Leo XIII quickly took over the project to finish the construction of the basilica and continued to promote the devotion throughout his papacy. He elevated the Feast of the Sacred Heart to a solemnity, approved its litany, and in 1899, in a historic act, he consecrated the entire church and humanity to the Sacred Heart.
3: He explained why he wanted to consecrate the world to the Sacred Heart. But he said basically, what is consecration? He says it's just the offering and the binding of oneself to Christ, you know, and in that kind of simple way. But he says, but that like all of our acts, that when we offer and we bind ourselves to Christ, we in a certain sense give God permission to act more powerfully in our lives. And when we do it in a public way where it's coordinated, not just individual people's binding and offering, we give God permission to act more powerfully.
0: In many ways, the power of devotion is reflected in the promises Jesus made to those devoted to His Sacred Heart, including the gift of peace in their homes, strength in life's trials, and comfort in sorrow. Above all, He promised the grace of final perseverance to those who receive Holy Communion on the first Fridays in 9 consecutive months. While devotion to the Sacred Heart continues to be lived throughout the world, Parai Le Monial remains a unique place for pilgrims seeking to encounter God's love.
4: Here, in Parai Le Monial, we experience that the Lord loves us. We encounter this merciful love, especially in Eucharistic adoration and in the sacrament of confession. Another experience we live here is having our hearts transformed, perhaps not in the mystical way that St. Margaret Mary experienced, but for each of us, the Lord takes our heart of stone, immerses it in His heart, and gives us a new one.

0: Hello, family. I'm Montse Alvarado with some great news. 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

we are exploring the faith and the food of Mindanao in the Philippines so that we can continue to keep savoring our faith.

We are in Malay Balay, which is the province of Bukidnon on the big island of Mindanao. And usually you find me going to churches, shrines, and monasteries, and then you see me in a restaurant or a food market. But in this case, we're going to a place that combines them both perfectly. We are in the Benedictine Abbey of the Transfiguration, and these monks combine faith and food perfectly because they're known for spiritually feeding us, but also giving us a little peppy drink, also known as coffee. When you come into this complex of prayer as well as coffee factory making, you'll see buildings that are very similar in structure, and it's to represent the Philippine huts called the Nipa Hut. And there's one chapel here dedicated for prayer. This is a simple chapel, but it's very Benedictine because they want you to focus on Christ in who he is, in his simplicity. And in this case, the altarpiece is highlighted by the scene of the Transfiguration, where Jesus is accompanied by Peter, James, and John, and they see Christ transfigured in his glory. Underneath the image, you have actually a beautiful chair made out of the local wood, and on it is engraved the powerful sign of the Benedictine seal, the Benedictine cross, which is actually used in the ritual of exorcism as a way to stop evil from growing in our life. And so if you ever have a chance to get a medal of the Benedictine cross, make sure you have it blessed and use it as a way to protect your family from evil. What I love about a place like this is its simplicity. And here you see a highlighted image of the Blessed Mother as the seat of wisdom, Jesus as a child holding a globe to represent his kingship. And of course, the chapel has a tabernacle as well as some beautiful flowers that accompany it. And in this case, some tropical flowers, which are very unique and very beautiful. One of the things I also noticed in the Philippines in general is that any time of the day, if the church is open, people are praying here. And so in this case, even in the middle of nowhere, we came into this chapel and we saw someone praying and meditating on the rosary. It's a real gift to know that even in the middle of the jungle, faith is very much alive and well. We're going to be actually learning about the process of monk's blend here. And so this is a factory in the Malay Balay area and learning a little bit about how they make their coffees blessed. And being in the food industry, I know that hairnets are definitely not halos unless you make your work part of your vocation. I love the fact that when you come into here, you immediately have the aroma of roasted coffee. And I can see that they're already packaging some up. They have a blend of Robusto and Arabica beans, all sourced locally, and they weigh out 20 kilos, and then they put it in this roaster. So after about 10 to 15 minutes, it'll come out and it'll be nice and dark like you would see in normal coffee beans. And then it cools off in this area here. After it's cooled off, it's gonna be pumped into here, and if there are any small stones, it gets filtered out. So these are then dropped into these canisters. It's a small operation of about 300 kilos every day, but it's all done in a very simple factory, but it's quality controlled. Place is immaculate, the smell of coffee is intoxicating, and this is what grinds it, and it

put into these vacuum sealed bags here. After they package it all up, they have a room here that they use to store the finished product where they're gonna ship it all out to the different people who get a very special blessing with every cup of coffee. We're here at Cagayan de Oro and visiting St. Augustine Metropolitan Cathedral. And it's so interesting because on the weekend masses, they have them literally throughout the entire weekend, even beginning around 4 o'clock in the morning on Sunday, and the church is full. And one of the unique things about Philippine cathedrals is that it is literally in the center of the town. And around it, you have festivals and parks and fountains. It's where people come together, not just to pray and offer worship to God, but it's also the center point for celebrating who they are as Filipinos. When you come into the cathedral here in Cagayan de Oro, you see that it is open air because of the tropical weather, and it is a simple place. In fact, it would not be considered rich in material goods, but it is certainly very precious because of the faith of the people. They have masses throughout the evening on Saturday for the vigil, and even beginning at 4 o'clock in the morning on Sunday. The cathedral was originally constructed in 1624 by Spanish missionaries. This was all done to help evangelize and educate people in the Christian faith. Remember that the Muslims grew around the 14th century, and so coming in from traders, this is a major trading town because it's right on the water and there are a lot of port of entries. And so it was important for the Spanish missionaries to come and help reinvigorate Catholicism. And they do that with the example of Saint Augustine, whose relic is actually contained behind the main altar area. They actually have statues of various saints and the Blessed Mother, and it's beautiful to see the devotion of the people coming and touching the statues as a sacramental reminder of the incarnation of God, His Son, and also the holiness of the saints. But at the centerpiece of the whole cathedral is a beautiful altar arrayed in gold and silver and surrounded by the 12 apostles. And one of the precious relics they have is a cross that stands outside that has been gifted to the people since 1888. And to see once again how the Catholic Church is truly the center of education, evangelization, art, and beauty, it's a real testament that they build the churches first, and then surrounding it are the parks and the areas where people can gather. And why? Because that's what the church is, God's family. We're in the province of Valencia called Bukidnon, and there is a great restaurant that features a real combination of Filipino cuisine from the Mindanao area, but also with American style food. And obviously, you eat a lot of Filipino food because you're here, but it's sometimes nice to get a little taste of my other home in America. That's why we're going to a place called Roadhouse. The Roadhouse Cafe is located in the Double M Hotel, and it has a great combination of Filipino flavors with some American-style foods. We ordered a few different sampler platters and a great drink of coconut as well as pineapple. So we ask God's blessings on this food, which you're about to receive, those who made it and those who go without. And we ask this blessing in the name of the Father, Son, Holy Spirit, Amen. Okay. Now, this is called bulalo soup. And this is one of my favorites growing up. It's a beef broth with a bunch of aromatics, including some ginger and lemongrass, and they serve it even with a little corn on the cob. I wanna see how it compares to my mom's bulalo. Oh, wow. Honestly, it tastes like my mom, so it's definitely good. Now, this is one of my favorite ways of eating vegetable, tempura and deep fry. This is called kangkong, a fried kangkong, and it's a type of a spinach, and they serve it with like a little sweet chili.

0: Really, you can almost hear the crunch. This is so flavorful, but with that crispiness, really tasty and unique. This is their seafood basket mixed with some vegetables, and they made a bowl out of a taro, so a type of a root vegetable, and it's ground and they just form it into a bowl. Ingenious. This is their fresh lumpia, and it's stuffed with vegetables as well as chicken. And this is their pork belly. And the only thing that we're waiting on now is their bulalo, but it's gonna be served on a hot sizzling platter. So let's give this all a taste test, beginning with their little seafood salad bowl. Oh, wow. Very nice. Really, you can tell the seafood is fresh. And it's got a nice little brininess to it as well. So now let's go for their pork belly. Very, very tasty. Filipinos like meat that is savory and sweet. And that hits all the notes. All right, now let's go for the lumpia. This is a type of a crepe, and it has a nice little peanut sauce. The textures are what make this dish quite unique. And now for one of their specialties, this bulalo. It smells awesome, and I know it's gonna be good. Meat is tender. Very, very nice. Simple roux-based gravy, but it's super delicious. Really worth coming to if you're in the Valencia area in the province of Bukidnon. This is hitting all of the unique flavor profiles that can happen with Filipino food. Here at this Divine Mercy Shrine, there are so many different aspects of our Catholic devotions, from Our Lady of Lourdes, from Fatima, to a display of a replica of the Shroud of Turin. But the most important part of this whole area is this humongous statue that shows Jesus in the Divine Mercy, as described in the painting accounted by Saint Faustina, where water and blood flowed from the heart of Jesus. But in a unique way, the priests have placed the Blessed Sacrament as the heart of Jesus. And that's why you see pilgrims walking up the stairs in order to adore the Lord. It's a real beautiful testament of the faith of the people who seek the divine mercy of Jesus. The shrine has a major church which seats a lot of people. It's an open-air shrine, and the sanctuary is filled with gold and silver. The altar itself is so beautiful because it has the image in a statue form of the Last Supper. And because it is in the round, they were able to create a unique design of the crown of thorns, which were placed on the head of Jesus. But what was most beautiful was not only the opportunity to celebrate Mass for a very faithful group of people, but the way they celebrate it with such faith and devotion. It really is a testament to the piety of the Filipino people. We are looking over the Makahalar Bay, and we are about 500 feet above sea level, and the statue itself is about 150 feet. But what it does is it looks over this entire land, in a way blesses the people and this land. And that's why when you take a look at any Catholic sanctuary or shrine, it is always well manicured. There's always vegetation and the beauty of the flowers. There's also a sense of peace adorned by the different shrines that they have scattered throughout this entire area. It's a place where people can come to experience peace. And we need more of this in the world. And how fitting to know that we are in Cagayan de Oro, which means river of gold. And I think what gives us that gold in the purity sense of faith is what comes from the heart of Jesus, the water and the blood, purifying us as refined gold in the fires of the Lord. The Divine Mercy is prayed on rosary beads. These are just simply beads, but ascribed to it is the power to meditate, the ability to enter more deeply into the life of Christ. And through the rosary, you can actually meditate on it here. They've got a beautiful rosary garden, and of course, the very popular image of Santo Niño, the child Jesus. It's a testament to how we believe as Catholics. It's not just simply a theory out there, but it's a faith that we can touch, taste, and see. This shrine is under the custodialship of the Missionaries of the Immaculate Mary Fathers, which is a group of Polish priests, actually. And because they are connected so closely to Saint Faustina, they obviously represent the Polish community here in the Philippines. And they are obviously very keen on not only spreading devotion, but actually formation. In particular, intellectual formation. That's why before people are allowed to go up to the cross, they actually go through a little orientation, a reminder that this isn't just simply a type of a park where people can come up and see a beautiful sight, but rather to use this opportunity to teach people the way of the cross, which is a long walk to Calvary and also a stairway to heaven, so to speak, where we stay closer contact with Jesus. And so it's a sign for us as people of faith to make sure we not only have devotion, but we have the intellectual understanding as well. Since Cagayan de Oro is a port city, you have a lot of influences with the food, especially foods that came from Arab and Malay cuisine. And so we're going to sample some of this fusion food, including some that are more Arabic influenced, at Cucina Igala. This is a beautiful restaurant in the heart of Cagayan de Oro. We're going to be sampling some Filipino foods, but with some Arabic influences, and it's a great place to bring family and friends because it's so open and so well lit. I am looking very forward to this cuisine. I'm gonna say a blessing on these uniquely delicious food which we're about to receive through Christ our Lord, amen. So this is called chicken tiapara, and it is unique in that it actually has burnt coconut ash. So it's going to give it a level of smokiness. And this is a type of a salsa verde, but here they call this palapa. It's got some aromatics and some really deep chilies. So you can tell the Arabic spice is present in this dish. Now we're also going to try this beef stew, and it's called beef rendang. The gravy is rich, so really looking delicious. This is definitely a unique dish in that they're using lamb. For the Arabs, they would eat a lot of lamb and goat, and the Philippines do too, but generally in a caldereta, a type of a stew. But this is actually what they would call a lamb kulma, and it has some notes of some curry as well as some coconut. Really nice, very flavorful indeed. And this is one of the more interesting salads, insaladang puso asaging, which is the heart of banana salad. And I am not familiar with this, so I'm gonna give this. Oh, very nice. Coconut milk and a little bit of spice, and then these, the basically the heart of a banana. So to give it a little bit more savory quality, a little dilis, which are the little fried fish. Makes it really salty. Very nice. And then something that I am familiar with, this is a lumpia Shanghai. And so this is a combination of generally shrimp and pork in an egg roll, rice paper with a little bit of a dipping sauce. So this is gonna be uniquely delicious, and I can't wait. So we're gonna start off with the chicken, and I'm gonna put a little bit of that that little relish next to it just to give it that extra heat. Oh yeah, very nice. Ginger and aromatic infused, really tasty. Now we're gonna try the beef rendang. And I'm gonna have this with a little rice because that gravy is gonna soak in with the rice. Mm. Beef is tender. It's very savory. I mean, it almost has the resonance of an American beef stew. So really, really nice. And then we're gonna go for now their kulma, and in this case, it is lamb. You can get it with beef, but it's gonna be good regardless. So let's give this a taste test.
1: Yeah. That is probably for me the closest to kind of Indian influenced flavors because of the curry and the coconut, very savory. And now for the salad. I love that. That is so fresh. Honestly, it looks like a little bit of a hodgepodge of things, but the freshness from the heart of banana, it doesn't taste like banana. It tastes very vegetal. So very clean flavors. And then of course, a little lumpia. I make a lot of these at home. And I remember growing up as a kid, rolling hundreds of them for our parties, and people love them. So I'm gonna see how it compares to the authentic here in Cagayan de Oro. I'm not gonna say whose is better, but I am gonna say that this is delicious. The flavors here at Cucina Igala, which basically means kitchen friends, is definitely not only a beautiful place to eat, they are incredibly friendly, and it's backed up with high quality cooking. So it's inspiring me to make a meal to remember my visit here in Mindanao. In honor of our visit to Mindanao, that northern part called Cagayan de Oro, where I experienced tremendous flavors and the seafood and the spices influenced by that Arabian culture, so to speak, we are going to make a dish called kinilaw. And kinilaw is a type of a ceviche where you cure the seafood with an acid. In this case, we're going to use a lemon, a lime, as well as some rice wine vinegar. And then I'm going to also make something called a latik, and I'm going to infuse it with some curry powder. And latik is basically the burnt coconut milk. But to give it extra flavor, I'm going to actually infuse it with a little bit of coconut cream as well. So let's get started with a dish that is actually pretty simple, but with that complexity of Mindanao, I'm gonna add a little bit of flavor complexities to bring it all together. I'm gonna add the coconut milk to a hot pan, and all I'm gonna do is just let that cook. You're gonna see how it's gonna pull out essential oils, and eventually it's gonna burn, creating a little bit of a crispiness, and I'm gonna use that to top off the ceviche. And while this is gonna be coming together, I'm gonna peel some shrimp and put it in here and infuse some more coconut milk and cream. But what I'm doing now is I'm simply, after cleaning the shrimp and deveining it, I'm just butterflying it so that when I cook it in the acids, it's gonna be done very evenly, and it's gonna, how shall I say, keep the shrimp tender, flavorful, but also assuring that it's fully cooked. So while this latik is going to be formed, I'm gonna actually flavor this up with a little fresh garlic. And then I'm going to now add some vinegar here. And we're going to use rice wine vinegar. And this is gonna, again, in a sense, cure and cook, technically not, but cooking requires heat. But we're gonna actually cook it with the acids. So now let's add the two types of citrus, lime and lemon. When you are making this latik, what you have to do is just keep pulling all of the bits. It's almost like the caramelized sugars from the coconut milk itself. And you can see as I pull it all together, it's starting to caramelize, and it does require you to pay attention. I'm using a spoon to baste. You can also use a whisk. Now the latik is done. It actually is very similar to a dish that we had where they actually infuse a little bit of burnt coconut. And so there's a smoky quality to it, a slight hint of a very cooked coconut cream. And now I'm gonna just pinch a little bit of curry powder into this infused coconut cream. And what we're going to do now is add just a little red chili, because there was some spicy food that we had. I've got my shrimp basically cured, and I can tell because it is turned, in a sense, a grayish color. It is no

no longer kind of gelatinous looking, but it looks a little bit like cooked fish. So we're just gonna add a little very spicy chili, a small portion of it. And you always wanna be careful when you eat anything raw in its preparation. You wanna make sure that the food is 100% fresh. So we've got this all mixed together. I'm gonna just make sure that it's well seasoned with a little pinch of salt and pepper. And guess what? We are ready for plating. I love the play of textures with this particular dish. And we've got accompanied with it some toast points, and we're actually using pandesal in this case, as well as a little bit of an eggplant salad. Now, can you eat rice with this? You go right ahead. But this is a great appetizer that can be served because you can actually keep the seafood chilled in the refrigerator with all that acid. It'll infuse even more flavor. So let's ask God's blessings on this food, which you're about to receive through Christ our Lord. Amen. All right, let's give this a taste test here. So I've got a little piece of shrimp, and I'm gonna use some of this coconut as well. And I'm gonna even put a little bit of this salad right on top. Here we go. I love how that coconut adds a little creaminess to it. The salad, a little tartness, and those little chilies make things amazing. This is a great dish that I think you're going to serve your family and friends. It'll be unique, but so was our visit to Mindanao. And by the way, I want to thank all the people at the Maya Kitchen for making this whole shoot possible, because I feel really rooted when I cook in a kitchen like this and with recipes like this. Stay hungry for God. The faith in Mindanao is expressed in so many beautiful ways. And while Christianity, and particularly Catholicism, is a minority on this major southern island, it has spread its faith far and wide. For where you see Catholics, you see churches and shrines, you see the joy and the preservation of Philippine culture. And most importantly, you experience a faith that is worth savoring. If you would like more information on this recipe or our other recipes, visit ewtn.com/savoringourfaith. And if you want to join me as well as other faithful people on a future pilgrimage, or if you want to book an event, join our online community, learn more about our food truck, get our resources, visit platinggrace.com.

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1: Tonight on Life on the Rock, we have Bishop Earl Fernandez, I'll Give a Reflection,

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Because of his great love for us, he brought us to life with Christ when we were dead in sin. By this favor, you were saved. Both with and in Christ Jesus, he raised us up and gave us a place in the heavens, that in the ages to come, he might display the great wealth of his favor, manifested by his kindness to us in Christ Jesus.

0: Brethren, let us pray to the Lord Jesus, the refuge of our souls. Let us ask him.
1: Most loving Lord, have mercy on us.
0: Jesus, whose heart, when pierced by a lance, poured forth blood and water and gave birth to your spouse, the Church, cleanse and sanctify us.
1: Most loving Lord, have mercy on us.
0: Jesus, holy temple of God, slain by men and raised up again by the Father, make your Church the dwelling place of the Most High.
1: Most loving Lord, have mercy on us.
0: Jesus, King and center of all hearts, you love us and lead us to yourself with unending love and mercy. Renew your covenant with all men.
1: Most loving Lord, have mercy on us.
0: Jesus, our peace and reconciliation, you unite all in the peace of the new creation and put enmity to death through the cross. Show us the path to the Father.
1: Most loving Lord, have mercy on us.
0: Jesus, our life and resurrection, you refresh the burdened and give rest to the weary. Draw all sinners to yourself.
1: Most loving Lord, have mercy on us.
0: Jesus, because you loved us with so great a love, you were obedient even to death on the cross. Raise up again all who sleep in your peace.
1: Most loving Lord, have mercy on us.
0: Our Father,

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Through our Lord Jesus Christ, your Son, who lives and reigns with you in the unity of the Holy Spirit, God,

May the heart of Jesus and the most blessed sacrament be praised, adored, and loved with grateful affection at every moment in all the tabernacles of the world, even until the end of time.

For from the rising of the sun to its setting, my name is great among the nations. And in every place incense is offered to my name, and a pure offering. For my name is great among the nations, says the Lord of hosts. Malachi, chapter 1, verse 11.

0: Well, Father John is standing right by the question box, and he's got some more for me. I want you to know that he works these over and gets them in good form, too. So thank you, Father John. And what's our next question?
1: Okay, Joe wants something explained. You once mentioned time of eternity, the always now, no past, no future. I don't understand. Does God not take into account the past and all its sinfulness? Is there no judgment for the past or the future, no justice? My confessor told me, once a person repents and confesses their sins, God will never judge them for those sins and no temporal punishment due for those sins. Please explain again this eternal now.
0: Well, that's an excellent question because obviously the person who wrote it listened to me but misunderstood what I said. I said that for God, yesterday and tomorrow don't have a meaning. For God, St. Augustine says, through in thy today, O God, pass all tomorrows and all yesterdays, but unto thee neither tomorrow nor yesterday have a meaning. For all things simply are. It doesn't mean that there is no past or future that we know of, but to God, it is completely present. God doesn't live in a tiny little now. All things that have been, all things that are yet to be, are present to him in a way that we cannot understand. If you don't understand this, that's good. Because if you did understand it, you'd be wrong. We can only think through this tiny little moment that passes called now. Do you realize that the beginning of this program is in the past as firmly as the pyramids? It's over. Now, unto God, all things are present. As St. Thomas says, tota simul, all at the same time. We don't understand that. So God knows our past, our future, everything. We have an opportunity to repent. God is a God who accepts repentance. One of the ways for sins to be forgiven and repented is through the sacrament of reconciliation. Our Lord says to the apostles, whose sins you shall forgive, they are forgiven them. Whose sins you shall retain, they are retained. And so, we have the sacrament of reconciliation, a beautiful, beautiful sacrament. It does not undo the past. In the present, it gives us forgiveness because of our repentance and our faith that Christ can forgive our sins. If you went to confession perfectly, but you did not have faith that Christ would and could forgive your sins, wouldn't do you a bit of good. Not one little bit of good. The important thing with confession is repentance and the belief that the precious blood of Christ takes away our sins. Now, are there other ways to have your sins taken away? Of course. There's the sincere and what we call complete act of contrition. The person who is sorry for their sins because they offend God. And immense numbers of people who don't have the sacrament of reconciliation have this opportunity. In the sacrament, however, we get the special assurance of Christ and of his precious blood. And that's why the sacrament is desirable. And for Catholics, it's mandatory. You must use the sacrament. If you have a serious sin, you must go to confession and receive the sacrament if you can. A person who was dying and had a serious sin on their soul

0: and there was no priest, they could make a very serious act of contrition. How much better it would be if they could receive the sacrament. Now, the sacrament is not supposed to be a burden. It's supposed to be a gift. And confession, the sacrament of reconciliation, is also in the Orthodox churches. I'm not sure precisely what term they use for that, what we call confession. Consequently, we need to use the sacraments. We need to use baptism, reconciliation, all of the sacraments, the anointing of the sick, and these are obligatory to us because of the teaching of Christ. But God, as the Council says, is not limited by his own ordinances, by his own sacraments. Ultimately, we must leave things in his hands. I'd be happy if you sent me the address of that priest who said all of the temporary punishment of sin is taken away if you go to confession. That's a plenary indulgence. And if you know a priest that can give out plenary indulgences, let me know. I'll go show up. But maybe I won't, because there are many ways to gain a plenary indulgence. Either the priest was mistaken, or you didn't understand him well.
1: Okay.
2: Anonymous needs your help. Unforgiveness is my constant state of soul, caused by my spouse's adultery over a period of 12 years, and I didn't have a clue. When he stopped his adultery and went to confession, the confessor told him not to tell me, and he never did tell me until some years later. I am furious. I feel he never gave me a chance to make a choice of whether to continue my life with him or not. My husband said, as long as I didn't know about it, he wanted to save what was left of our marriage and family. Apparently it worked out for him. He is at peace. I pray and pray for the graces to be healed, since he has repented and begs my forgiveness, but his infidelity and lies never go away for me. Please explain how to deal with unforgiveness.
0: In different denominations, different religions have different teachings on forgiveness. Jesus is absolutely strict on forgiveness. Love your enemies, do good to them that hate you, pray for them that persecute and calumniate you. Forgive not once, but 70 times 7. So if you're having trouble forgiving and you're a Christian, you're having trouble with your own religion and your own founder, our Lord Jesus Christ. Probably the priest who told your husband not to tell you was thinking of sparing your feelings. And to be quite honest with you, I have told people the same thing. Don't intrude onto someone's privacy and happiness of life by reason of your own sins. I don't think it's wise, and I don't think it's helpful. And candidly, I don't think your husband should have done it. He bears the burden of his own guilt and sins. And why put it on you? And his reason for saving a marriage is a good reason. But you say to yourself, well, how can I forgive? Your forgiveness should not be at all built on what he does. There are religions that say you should only forgive if the person asks for forgiveness and repents. Christianity doesn't say that. Christ doesn't say that at all. It's the opposite of his teaching. Love your enemies and do good to them that hate you, and pray for them that persecute and calumniate you. And how many times should you forgive? 7 times. No, 70 times. 7 times. Now, I think it's important to then say, How can I do this? The answer is in stages. Don't just make up your mind, I'm going to forgive. Make up your mind, you want to forgive. And then look at several different issues. Human weakness. You married a poor sinner. Human failing. Human unreliability. We also need to look at our own failings and our own reliability. Why do we have to forgive other people? It's right in the Lord's Prayer. Forgive us our trespasses as we forgive those who trespass against us. In the recent decades in the church, there has been a great deal of disagreement. I got caught in the middle of those disagreements. I got fired from 4 seminaries for being a Catholic. I got tossed out of a Catholic university. I had a lot of troubles. And this morning, after I went to Holy Communion, I prayed for all the people who I think cruelly judged me because I was a very Orthodox Catholic. And I prayed for them. And I had reason to pray for them recently because I met a person who was one of those people. They didn't do it to be bad. They thought it was the right thing. So it was easy to forgive them. Your situation is much more difficult. I admit that to you. But I suggest that you pray for the grace of God to rise above your own hurts and to forgive. And if you do, you will have much more peace. We're going to have a little break now, and we'll be back with some more questions from Father John.
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0: Joe has a dilemma. My 82-year-old disabled mom spends a lot of time at home. She says she prays a lot, and I believe her, and that comforts me, for I do hope she will be reunited with my dad in heaven when God calls her home. However, my new age sisters keep telling her, "That's enough, Mom. You don't have to go to church. You don't have to receive communion or have someone bring it to you." I think they are even uncomfortable when she watches Mass on TV. They deny the presence of Jesus in the Eucharist and deny my mother a priceless gift. Any ideas? I wonder if it would be unethical for me to sneak her the Eucharist in her food. What can I do?
1: Well, first of all, you should sit down with your New Age sisters and tell them that they are bigots. They're religious bigots. The New Age is quite as capable of bigotry as anything else. Your mother is obviously a devout Catholic. She enjoys and finds meaning in her Catholic faith, in going to Mass on television, in receiving the Eucharist, and having a priest or Eucharistic minister, or if you're a minister, bringing it to yourself. I would never put it in her food, but I would tell them that they are prejudiced bigots against the Catholic Church. And please quote me. Tell them to send me an internet if they don't like the fact that I said it. They're interfering with the free expression of religion in their own home. And people in the New Age like to think of themselves as very broad-minded and very liberal. These people are not. They are intruding and interfering with the practice of a religion on the part of a sincere elderly woman who wants to practice it. And that's bigotry.
0: Okay. This is from Larry. We know that Our Lady was assumed into heaven. What do we know about Saint Joseph? There is nothing in Scripture about him after the finding of the child Jesus when the boy was 12 years old. Do you know when he died? Anything about his later years and where he was buried?
1: There's a great question, and the answer is nobody knows. Saint Joseph is the silent but essential figure in the drama, and an essential figure in the drama of the Incarnation, because he keeps the Christ child and Mary safe. He provides them with a home. What a beautiful thing to think of this peasant carpenter, chosen by God to protect the two most holy and beautiful people who ever existed. The divine Son of the Heavenly Father, also Son of Mary, and Mary herself. Now, I like to tell a little joke, and this is a joke. Don't get carried away, that an angel appeared to me and told me what Saint Joseph's mother said to him when she heard about the virginal conception of Christ. The angel told me that her name was Sadie. And the angel appeared to Sadie, and the angel appeared to me and told me that Sadie said this when Joseph went and told her what was happening. She said, "Joey, keep your mouth shut." Saint Joseph doesn't say a word in the New Testament, not a word. That's a joke, so don't go telling people I said that. But Saint Joseph, a humble, ordinary man, chosen by God for a most extraordinary vocation. Any Christian has to admire Joseph of Nazareth. And I mentioned on the TV and got a nasty letter from somebody who doesn't know what they're talking about, that in the early church, it was believed that Joseph was a widower and that the brothers and sisters of Jesus were his children. You can believe that. Later on, the church came up with the idea that Joseph was unmarried, a single man, probably then a young man who married Mary and observed a virginal marriage with her. In any event, we maintain that our Blessed Mother was always a virgin. The theory that Saint Joseph was married and had a family comes from the proto-evangelical

0: Evangelium, or the apocryphal Gospel of James, and also from the writing of an ancient father of the church, Saint Epiphanius. Who knows? I don't know. I actually don't care, long as I know that Saint Joseph was the one whom God trusted. And I love Saint Joseph. I say prayers to Saint Joseph every single day. I keep him on my side. He's on my prayer committee when I ask the saints to pray for special needs. Saint Joseph, Saint Therese, Padre Pio, Father Solanas, Mother Teresa, that's my little committee, Saint Anthony. And I hope when I finally get to heaven, God willing and His mercy, I get there, that I can work for that committee doing nice things on earth. But stick with Saint Joseph. But when you get there, you can ask him all these questions.
1: Okay. David needs some clarification. Could you please explain why both species are not generally given at the Catholic Mass? I understand the idea that the blood of Christ is inherent in the body or the host, as well as in the chalice, but just receiving the host seems directly contradictory to John chapter 6, which specifically says to drink and eat. Why differentiate at all if the host is sufficient, and why even have the chalice present if that is the case? Even the Catechism says it is preferable to give out both species at the Mass. So why is this not always the case? I am not a Catholic, but I am seriously interested in becoming one.
0: Well, it's a very, very good question, and the simple answer in one word is contagion. You must remember that in the Middle Ages, epidemics swept through Europe, killing immense numbers of people. The Black Death, in 2 years, killed one-third of the population, one-half of the clergy. And they were enough aware of how infection could be spread, they didn't understand about germs, that the reception of Holy Communion from a common chalice could have proved to be dangerous. In the Eastern churches, the Orthodox churches and the Eastern Catholic churches, Holy Communion is given by intinction. The holy bread, or the body of Christ, is in a small cube of bread, and they use leavened bread, and the priest takes it on a little spoon. It's already been put into the precious blood, the consecrated wine. Person opens their mouth, and the priest turns the spoon over in their mouth so that the consecrated bread, already filled with the consecrated wine, comes into their mouth. In the Catholic Church, there was a custom of intinction, of dipping the host into the chalice and giving it to the person. I personally much prefer this. It is much closer to the observance of the ancient church. The liturgical purists want you to drink from the chalice. Well, I certainly give the chalice to people, but I can understand that a person concerned about germs may find this very difficult to handle. So no one has to receive both the consecrated bread and the consecrated wine. The consecrated bread is the body of Christ. The consecrated wine is his blood. As a matter of fact, was I was on a respirator for 9 weeks, and they said Mass in my room, I received a drop of the precious blood, a little bit, on my tongue, because you're not allowed to drink anything when you're on a respirator. You can't eat or drink. It would cause very serious problems. So for 9 weeks, I received Holy Communion with the holy blood of Jesus. and I'm very grateful to have done that. People who are allergic to wheat also can receive the precious blood. And as you mentioned, the theology is where you have the body and blood of Christ in either species or under either appearance, the whole Christ is there. He would not be there, however, if the priest did not consecrate the bread and wine together at the Mass. And so the priest must always intend to consecrate both the bread and wine. If something interrupted the Mass and the priest had only consecrated the bread, then the bread would be consecrated. But it's a very good and interesting question. Thank you all for your questions, and I particularly want to thank so many non-Catholics who watch the program and so many people who greet me along the way. And special thanks to Father John. O Lord, be with us and help us, each one of us, on our journey to you, and give us your Holy Spirit for healing, health, and the pursuit of truth and justice. We pray through Christ our Lord. Amen.
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18: Welcome to Quebec City, the cradle of the Catholic faith here in North America. I'm Francis Dennis, and welcome to Catholic Canada.

0: also traveled to Toronto to meet the Sisters of Life, a religious community devoted to offering hope, support, and dignity to women in need. But first, we head to Montreal to discover the legacy of Saint André Bessette and the Saint Joseph's Oratory of Montreal, a place of devotion, prayer, and miracles.
1: Brother André, born Alfred, that was his name. His parents were Clotilde Foissy and Isaac Bessette. He is born in Mont-Saint-Grégoire, which is not very far from Montreal. And he is born in a very poor family with 12 siblings. And he lost his parents when he was young. His father died when he was 10 years old. His mother died when he was 12 years old. So he had a very difficult childhood. He was not educated. He could not go to schools. He moved from one place to the other, from one village to the other, one family to the other. And at the age of 20, he leaves Quebec, Canada, to go to the United States of America. And he was in the northeast part of the US, in Massachusetts, Connecticut, New York, Boston. And after 4 years of life there, doing menial jobs, he comes back to Quebec, first to Sutton and then to Saint-Césaire. That's where he meets with his pastor, Father André Provençal, who helped him to become a religious brother. Father André Provençal knew him from his childhood. So he said, "You're a good man, I'll help you." He wrote a letter of recommendation. In that letter he wrote, "I'm sending you someone who cannot do anything, but he can pray. He's a man of prayer." And at the end of the letter he wrote, "Today I'm sending you a saint," which came true after so many years, when Brother André was canonized saint in 2010. But he had a lot of difficulty to do his novitiate, 1 year of prayer and discernment. He was asked to leave the community after 1 year, but with the intervention of the bishop, then bishop, he was reaccepted in the community. And Brother André of the Congregation of Holy Cross got his first appointment, obedience, to be the doorkeeper of Notre Dame College. And Notre Dame College was a famous college, so many students were studying there. So Brother André was just opening the door and closing the door for all students and teachers and parents. And he became friend with all of them. He invited them to come and pray with him in the chapel in the college. That's where everything started. When people prayed with him, when students prayed with him, they got healings and miracles from God. Brother André prayed through the intercession of Saint Joseph. So there were so many miracles and healings taking place when Brother André prayed through the intercession of Saint Joseph. So he became famous. People went to him and he wanted to build a chapel for Saint Joseph because he always prayed through the intercession of Saint Joseph. So the students went and told their teachers, their parents. And so they all came to know about Brother André. They all wanted to come and see him at the college, but it was not possible to welcome all of them at the college because it's an institution. Brother André at the same time wanted to build a chapel for Saint Joseph, and he got permission to build a chapel. And then in 1904, he constructs with his friends this small chapel, primitive chapel for Saint Joseph. So Brother André always said, "It's not I who heal, it's Saint Joseph who prays for you, it's Jesus himself who heals. God is a healer." So he always sent people to Saint Joseph and to Jesus. "Go receive Jesus in the Holy Communion, go and worship, adore Jesus in the Blessed Sacrament. Come, I'll pray for you through Saint Joseph." This is what he said. So when the small chapel was constructed, Brother André was asked to move to the chapel as the guardian of the oratory. Oratory means a prayer house. So then he asked for a priest because a mass has to be celebrated in the new chapel. So the superior said, "No, there is no priest available. All are busy. They have their own work to do." And then Brother André said, "I cannot go to the new place without having a priest with me." So the superior gave him a priest and he was blind. Brother André said, "That's fine. Give me the blind priest." And to the priest, Father Clement, he said, "Father, you will say the mass." And Father said, "No, I cannot say the Mass. I'm blind. I cannot read the Gospel." And Brother André said, "Yes, you will say the Mass." So this priest was healed.

0: And so he remained with Brother Andre all through his mission in the oratory. Even when Brother Andre died in 1937, his Father Clement was there. So there were thousands of people who were coming to the new chapel, the oratory, in 1904. They were standing outside for the mass, and in Montreal it's very cold during winter, and so people asked for a big church. So this project was made to build the largest church dedicated to Saint Joseph in the world, which took almost 50 years to construct. So Brother Andre died in 1937 on a cold winter day on January 6th, and over a million people came to Montreal to see their friend for a last time. So which means Brother Andre touched hearts and minds of millions of people during his lifetime. He became a brother for all. He was very approachable, just like any one of us. And he was friendly with people. He would not keep a distance from everyone. He would just go, be with them, invite them, come pray. I'll pray for you through Saint Joseph. So a friendly brother. So that's why we say Brother Andre, a friend, a brother, and a saint. Yeah, Brother Andre was always humble and simple. He remained simple. He welcomed people, listened to them, and he blessed them and prayed for them. And he was always going around. He did not sit always in the oratory. He was moving around, going across Canada to the United States of America, speaking about his project. He always had a statue of Saint Joseph in his hand. I'm told that when he was in Montreal, he was going around visiting the sick and the suffering people, going to the hospitals, to the houses, and so many places. So Brother Andre always had this project in his mind when he went around speaking about St. Joseph's Oratory, and he brought in goodness to all the people around him. The legacy of Brother Andre continues. The oratory has become a place for all the people. It's a sacred place. People from different confessions of faith, they all come here. There are so many celebrations of masses and confessions and counseling service and blessing office. And we can see that over 2 million people come to the oratory. That's the largest church dedicated to Saint Joseph in the world. But we try to be humble and simple in the same way of Brother Andre, welcoming everyone, listening to them, praying for them, accompanying them in their spiritual journey as pilgrims of hope.
1: Across Canada, religious communities respond to the call to serve the most vulnerable. In Toronto, the Sisters of Life dedicate their mission to protecting the sanctity of human life. Through their presence, they accompany women facing unexpected pregnancies, offering hope, healing, and a path forward in the hearts of Canada's Queen City.
2: So our community was founded really as the church's response to a great need in our culture, the need for the protection of human life. So the Sisters of Life started in Canada in 2007 with three sisters, and currently we're eight sisters living and working in downtown Toronto. We began a mission of crisis pregnancy help to serve women that were vulnerable to abortion. So in Canada, there's approximately 100,000 abortions every year, and it's estimated that 1 in 3 Canadian women will experience abortion in their lifetime. So those numbers are very high, and they're women that are in the pews, in our parishes, in our workplaces, in our circles of friends, that are carrying a lot of pain over many years, and it's a great sorrow and a tragedy that something as traumatic as abortion is offered to them when they're overwhelmed and seeking support.
3: In any given day, we could be involved in a number of different things in our ministry. So a lot of the work that we do is accompaniment of women who are pregnant. So just whatever is going to help support them to being able to embrace the gift of motherhood that's been entrusted to them. So as with any any gift of motherhood. You know, for us as spiritual mothers, it's a lot of patient accompaniment over time, receiving the joys that the women carry, receiving the heaviness in their hearts, their fears, anything that they need to talk about. We just help kind of support them emotionally, spiritually, and then get them connected with the practical things that they're going to need to be able to embrace this gift of life. We also have a mission for women who are suffering after abortion to help them encounter the mercy and love of Jesus. And it's really a beautiful ministry of reverence, actually, to help show these women that that God sees them, He sees their pain, and He wants to bring about a restoration or a resurrection in their lives in this place. So it's a gift of helping to show them that they're loved in this place where they've experienced a lot of shame, or perhaps have been believing a lie that they're unlovable because of a choice that they've made. In our Hope and Healing ministry, we serve women of all ages, but most often we find that it's women who have lived with this pain for sometimes decades, so women in their 50s or in their 60s. And it just confirms this beautiful truth every day that God is always seeing us, is always moving us toward our ultimate destiny in heaven, and that He never stops pursuing our hearts. So for many women, you know, they've buried this pain away for many years, but often a little bit later in life, there might be more space or openness to begin a journey of healing. And then we help accompany them toward that journey of healing and this beautiful gift of receiving a greater wholeness of heart in a place that's been very wounded. So every day we celebrate the sacrifice of the Mass. We have a Eucharistic Holy Hour. We pray the Rosary. We have times of silent meditation. And within this life of prayer, you know, bringing all of our needs to the Lord and bringing Him everything that we carry in our hearts and in our mission. We first receive His love so that we then have something to pour out to those that we serve.
4: Good afternoon, Sisters of Life. This is Sister Rose Patrick.
5: When I was 2 months away from graduating Teachers College and I had a job lined up for me at the ward that I work for right now, I found out that I was pregnant, and I had only been engaged for a couple months as well. I ended up meeting the sisters through that experience. So I was really scared when I found out I was pregnant. Ironically, I was scared because I was so active in my church. I didn't want to upset anyone at the church because I was actually part of the youth ministry. I helped run Sunday school, and I didn't want anyone to be uncomfortable with someone who's pregnant that's not married. Because I always used to turn to the church in any type of a situation, I would turn to the church, but this was the one instance where I thought, I really don't know if I can turn to the church. I feel like they might judge me. And in fact, I received everything but judgment. They were so gracious to me, so kind to me. They embraced me, they loved me just as Jesus would. For women who are going through a difficult pregnancy, I guess my best piece of advice is that you don't have to walk through it alone. And just like the Sisters of Life who helped me emotionally, there's no shame in reaching out to those organizations, and that honestly, that baby will change you. And that's all the help that you need, is that baby. My hopes are that more and more people get to learn about how wonderful the Sisters of Life are and how you can go to them no matter what your belief system is, no matter where you are in life, whether you are financially well off or you're struggling mentally, or if you're struggling financially or any type of situation, you can always go to the Sisters of Life. And I wish more people knew about them. I guess the one wish I have for the Sisters of Life is just that their name just becomes a well-known thing, because they're so wonderful, and I genuinely don't know where I would be today without them.
6: For the legal protection of every human life, especially in the United States and Canada.
3: As in everywhere where we operate as Sisters of Life, I think always our hope is to help build a culture of life. As Sisters of Life, we have the gift of sharing this charism that we've been entrusted with, this truth that all life is good. And so sometimes we'll engage in public speaking or hosting adoration events for the public to come and pray with us. So we have the gift of, in between our other ministries, just speaking on the truth of the dignity of human life. And just knowing that there's so much hopelessness and despair often surrounding human life, I think that's just something that's on my heart a lot, just to continue sharing the truth that with God, there is always hope.

0: our community life as Sisters of Life is very extensive, and it's the life of a religious family. We live a very beautiful family life as far as praying together and meals together and recreation, playing music, ice skating, and that's really as a witness to the need for family life and to uphold family life in the culture. So we witness to that too in our religious community, just life-giving relationships with sisters. But primarily, first, we're in relationship with the Lord, and we are gathered around Him in the Eucharist, so then we can live together as a community. I think the greatest hope is that we are faithful to our charism in the defense of human life, and we continue to be blessed through our fidelity with vocations and people to serve who really are seeking to know the goodness of their life. I think in our community life, it's always a revelation to me, the unique person of each sister and what a gift it is to live in community with them. And community life is demanding. It's also the greatest source of joy over a lifetime in religious life. And so I'm blessed with, over the years, many friendships here in Toronto and in the wider community with many sisters. And that takes the form of just being together, recreating together, sharing our spiritual lives, and being sisters in Christ.
1: While faith flourishes in Canada's major cities, it often struggles to survive in remote areas. For over a century, Catholic missions in Canada has supported priests, religious, and lay people serving in isolated communities where the faithful may be few but remain deeply committed. Thanks to their ministry, the sacramental life and the presence of the Church reach even the farthest corner of the country.
2: In 1908, the Holy Father gave a mandate to Catholic missions in Canada. We raise funds for missions throughout Canada, so there's over 200 mission areas. The corporation, Catholic Missions in Canada as a charity, has five objectives. We call it missionary sustenance, so they need a place to live, food, utilities, vehicle. To keep the missionary in the field, that's about 80% of what we do now. And then we provide funding for buildings and properties, catechetical teaching, and sacramental preparation. Where there aren't priests, and there are a lot of places where there aren't priests, we have lay missionaries, or the community brings someone forward, and we provide funding for training of lay leaders in communities. And we have bursaries for seminarians studying for mission dioceses. Mission work is living the gospel, living the values that Christ taught us, to love God, our neighbor, and ourselves, to forgive, to being a witness to Jesus Christ, and to bring the joy of Christ, the joy of the Trinity, the hope of everlasting life with God.
3: Well, the Diocese of Whitehorse is vast. So in total, I have an area of 723,000 kilometers, which is all of Italy, Austria, and Poland together. And so you travel long distances, but at the end you get only a small group of people. But the small group of people are very solid. Most of them are our brothers, First Nations, and they have always been there in generations past when the Oblates were here working. I think that the work that they did speaks strongly of what the Church is here. Certainly now we have the challenge of the small communities, and some of the elders are too old to come to church, and the younger generation is not very active, but it's more or less like in every part of the world. Here the bishop has to do his own things. And of course there is a lot of pastoral work, going to visit the sick, going to visit the schools, blessing the homes, and doing a bit of everything. I even go every Friday to the correctional center here in the Yukon, and I do service for a couple of hours most of the time. And it's very rewarding, you know, to be there and to minister to the brothers and sisters who are in the prisons. And they really appreciate that.
4: Thank you. Thank you.
5: All the best, eh? Bye-bye.
4: Thank you.
3: I stay here in the cathedral once a month, and I celebrate all the masses so as to keep that connection. But overall, there is a participation that is integral. In other words, they're all united. Also, here in the diocese, we have 7 priests presently. And so, because of the 22 missions that we have in the diocese, we all worship together, we all journey together in a synodal way. And I must say that over the years, I have seen this integration and the joy of being together and celebrating together, like is the case, for example, of Teslin.
6: The last 13 years, I've been the pastoral administrator of a small First Nations mission in Teslin, Yukon. This mission here, the Immaculate Heart of Mary, was first founded in 1938. It was the Oblates that were the founding priests here and still very much loved by, the elders that remember them. But during the time of the World War II, making the Alaska Highway, the American Army provided this beautiful tabernacle, the teepee. Yeah. These walls are soaked in prayer. I love the mission, and I still go according to the mission that Bishop Gary Gordon gave to me. All I want you to do is pray, play your guitar, and drink coffee with your neighbors. That's what I do. It's a Charles de Foucault kind of life. My gift and my joy is just to become friends with people. And over the years, as you become friends, people open up, healings happen. People are coming to church now who have been really, really deeply hurt, you know, residential schools. Friendship heals a lot, but people respect me and they're grateful because I care for their elders and that I'm here in times of trouble. And there are always times of trouble. The main reason that I was asked to come here is just simply that there are not nearly enough priests to cover every mission that we have in the Yukon. So I'm here, and maybe we will have Mass once a month. Right now, it tends to be once a month. There have been times in the past when we've gone 3, 4, or 5 months without a Mass.
7: The Lord has done great things for us. We are filled with joy from true God, begotten, not made, consubstantial.
6: The deepest belief in our Catholic faith, that's what makes us different from the whole rest of the world, is our belief in the Eucharist. That's what keeps me going.

0: I put it up like this because it was, I put it in the wind.
1: The hopes that I have here for the Yukon is that the people may encounter the love of God. That they may know that there is someone that loves them in a way that they cannot even imagine. Over the years, I have seen many missionaries who have come here. That will be my goal and everything that I do here, as to unite the people, as to bring God to the people, and that no one is excluded, that we are all one family here in the Yukon.
2: From the silent prayer of Saint André Bessette in Montreal to the compassionate service of the Sisters of Life in Toronto and the tireless zeal of missionaries in distant lands, the spirit of the Church moves from coast to coast. And here in Quebec City, a city founded on this very gift of God, its people continue to uphold and embody that legacy. Thank you for joining us. I'm Francis Dennis, and see you next time for another episode of Catholic Canada.

0: 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In honor of America's 250th year, join pilgrims on a walk with Jesus present in the Eucharist. 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
12: See what love the Father has given us, that we should be called children of God? And so we are. 1 John chapter 3, verse 1.

0: Here, Mr. Darwin. These should help.
1: Thank you. Very kind of you. Mr. What did you say your name was?
0: Mr. Bissett.

0: Father Newman, welcome.
1: Thank you. A pleasure.
0: Please, gentlemen, have a seat at the chess table if you would. Father John Henry Newman and Charles Darwin, I am very glad you are here tonight. Allow me to introduce myself. I am Mr. Bissett, and I have the happy opportunity of waiting on the two of you this evening. Our host, Dr. Fisher, will be along shortly. Now, even though the two of you have never met, I believe that you are aware of each other's work, and perhaps some of the controversies that follow. You both have achieved a measure of fame among your peers.
1: Fame is a gentle way to put it, Mr. Bissett.
2: I assume that Father Newman would as often wish as I do that we could get on with our own work, a quiet life in the study, without bother from other people.
1: But we both seem drawn to controversy.
0: Which is precisely what we are here to discuss. Perhaps there's not as much controversy as has been reported.
3: Do you know, I was once an Anglican priest.
1: So was I.
0: And maybe there is.
3: Oh, so I am mistaken. I thought you are a priest of the Church of England.
1: I was, Mr. Darwin. I certainly was for many years. But I felt the call to Rome.
3: What? Then you have become a Roman Catholic priest from being an Anglican? I did not know that.
1: As long as we are making confessions, Mr. Darwin, I should come clean and tell you that I have not as yet read your Origin of Species, although I have been following the general arguments. But, excuse me, did you say you were once an Anglican priest?
3: I exaggerate a bit. I never got quite that far. I am rather embarrassed to say that my father set me up for a clerical degree at Christ's College, Cambridge.
1: A Cambridge man? I was at Oxford Trinity College. Are we then rivals in divinity?
3: Oh, I think not. My father sent me to get the degree in divinity after I had failed out of Edinburgh. He thought I was useless for anything else but having a country parish. I'm afraid I spent most of my time at Cambridge hunting rabbits, foxes, and partridges, and beetles. No pursuit at Cambridge was followed with nearly so much eagerness or gave me so much pleasure as collecting beetles. Frankly, I was quite shocked when I passed the examinations for the Bachelor of Arts. Not only passed, but ranked 10th of all the students. And it was a priest, an Anglican priest, two actually, who prodded and pushed me in the right direction while I was at Cambridge, one that much better suited my character, that of a naturalist, John Henslow, my botany professor, and Adam Sedgwick, professor of geology. It was Henslow who got me the position of ship naturalist on the HMS Beagle. I spent all of 5 years traveling around the world on that ship.
1: An interesting coincidence. I myself was sailing all around.

0: around, not the world, but the Mediterranean Sea during some of the same period.
1: Of all things, a kindred soul at sea.
0: It was quite fantastic, but, oh, the seasickness, what a trial.
1: I assure you that I loathe, I abhor the sea and all ships that sail on it. Not even the thrill of geology can make up for the misery and vexation of spirit that comes with seasickness. I have had trouble with my stomach ever since.
0: I never loved home so well as when I was away from it.
1: I know that feeling well.
0: I wrote a poem while still on ship, when it was soon to dock at home. The Pillar of the Cloud, although it has come to be known as Lead Kindly Light. Lead kindly light amidst the encircling gloom. Lead thou me on. The night is dark and I am far from home. Lead thou me on. Keep thou my feet. I do not ask to see the distant scene. One step enough for me.
1: I have heard this. Heard it sung. Sung it myself. You are then the author. How providential.
0: So long thy power hath blessed me, sure it still will lead me on. O'er moor and fen, o'er crag and torrent, till the night is gone. And with the morn, those angel faces smile, which I have loved long since. And lost a while.
1: Yes. Yes, beautiful sentiments. The human love of beauty is a strange thing, is it not, Father Newman? How could such a thing have developed in nature through evolution by natural selection? I have long been vexed by the question. Oh, excuse me. Perhaps you are one of the clergymen who opposes my evolutionary account?
0: No, Mr. Darwin. I have nothing in principle against the notion that life has developed over time. After all, as I have argued at length, Christian doctrine itself develops over time, or I should say through time, from its first beginnings. If that is how God designed revelation to unfold through time, why may it not be the same for his creation itself?
1: That is a novel thought, if I understand it correctly. A most useful distinction indeed.
0: Yes, Mr. Darwin. Development in nature is not an idea to be avoided, not to my mind, any more than development in theology. I have read a detailed criticism of your theory of transmutation, parts of it anyway, which purported to show the various points which are to be made good before it can cohere.
1: Oh, I see. This critic believed there were difficulties in my theory that needed some attention?
0: Yes, this critic, the book was published anonymously. I do believe he was rather more severe than he ought to have been, in my judgment. He was hard upon you, Mr. Darwin, where he might have interpreted you more kindly.
1: Yes, well, those are certainly welcome words.
0: It does not seem to me to follow that creation is denied because God millions of years ago gave laws to matter.

0: First, he created matter, and then he created laws for it. Laws which should construct it into its present wonderful beauty. And so, this development according to divine plan would have brought about accurate adjustment and harmony of parts gradually in regard to the development of life, rather than it all occurring in some instantaneous act by God.
1: Indeed. I said as much in my own Origin of Species, a later edition, to be sure. If I may quote myself, there is grandeur in this view of life, with its several powers having been originally breathed by the Creator into a few forms, or into one. And that whilst this planet has gone cycling on according to the fixed law of gravity, from so simple a beginning, endless forms, most beautiful and most wonderful, have been and are being evolved.
0: If we truly mean the same thing here, Mr. Darwin, then I have no cause for dispute. Of course, if this or that point of your theory comes into collision with revealed truth, that is another matter, but I do not see that the principle of development, or what I have called construction, does contradict revelation. Indeed, the principle of development is, as I have just noted, integral to the way theological doctrine unfolds over time. Perhaps you have read my essay on the development of Christian doctrine.
1: Forgive me, I have not. I have been so busy about my own work. But your friendliness toward my theory, that is very good to hear, Father Newman. As I noted, other clergy have not been so kind.
0: My pleasure. So, I do not think, Mr. Darwin, that your theory need be atheistical, be it true or not. It may be simply suggesting a larger idea of divine providence and skill.
1: Quite, quite. One could say that very thing. One moment. Did you say true or not?
0: Yes. History shows us how often scientific conjectures have come and gone, and as I say, I am not an expert in these matters. Admitting again that I have not as yet read firsthand your Origin of Species, I do not see that the accidental evolution of organic life contradicts divine design. It is accidental to us, not to God.
1: This is very good news to me. Very good news that someone of your stature has such positive regard for my theory. Perhaps you have heard of the now famous incident in the great debate between Bishop Wilberforce and the evolutionist Thomas Huxley. Old Sam thought it witty to ask Huxley whether it was on his grandfather's side or his grandmother's side that he was descended from an ape. I was not there at the debate, I should say. As is too often the case, I was mightily sick and taking the water cure. I had been vomiting violently again. So, as it was reported to me, Huxley's reply was something to the effect that if he was given the choice between having an ape for a grandfather or being a man so highly endowed in social station and intellect as Samuel Wilberforce, who uses his talents to introduce ridicule into a grave scientific discussion, then he would rather have the ape for his ancestor. Rather witty, I should say. Yes, the crowd was quite taken with that one.
0: I believe I have heard of this exchange. And be assured, Mr. Darwin, that not all the divines are against you on this point. I find the anatomical similarities between species to be good evidence for the evolution of the body. It would certainly be strange that monkeys should be so like men and there be no historical connection between them.
1: Then you do not take offense at the idea of human evolution? You are then, I take it, one of the liberal clergy.
0: Liberal? No, Mr. Darwin, I am not your man there, not at all.
1: Pardon me, I meant not offense.
2: If I may interject, Father Newman has been in a long war against the forces of liberalism that are destroying the heart and soul of Christianity.
1: This is certainly strange. I confess, I am somewhat perplexed by the confluence of your positions. But I am certainly pleased with your support for my theory, even in regard to its human origins.
0: God is omnipotent. He could have created us in an instant, and I am prepared to believe that he did, if all the evidence points that way. At the same time, as he is omnipotent, he could as easily have contrived to create our bodily frame by a long, slow evolutionary process.
1: That is the most useful way to put it.
0: Either way, it is all to God's glory and all within his wise providence.
1: To be sure.
0: But I ought to be clear that these natural processes working over time, and which seem to put us in continuity with other species, cannot account for the creation of the human soul, and hence our peculiar rational and moral capacities. These are sui generis. They define our species as human, as undoubtedly created in the image of God. Do you not agree, Mr. Darwin, that our moral and rational capacities could not have come from the merely natural developments of evolution?
1: Well, I...
0: Do you perhaps know of St. George Jackson Meavert? He is a convert to the Roman Catholic Church as well. I have been corresponding with him. Do you perhaps know Meavert?
1: I am afraid I do. He is, I must admit, a great thorn in my side. He was a disciple of Huxley, but has since turned against me quite viciously.
0: Against evolution?
1: No, against my account of evolution in particular. He is an evolutionist, but yet he takes great delight in ferreting out the weak spots in my argument, in his several articles, and in his book on the genesis of species. I spent much ink on those objections in a later edition of The Origin of Species. I must admit, they were sharp criticisms. Ones that could not be easily dismissed. He does not believe in particular that natural selection can account for the development of reason and moral conscience in mankind. A view that Huxley, his old mentor, puts down to his Catholicism. Forgive me, Father Newman. But it has been a sore controversy for me.
0: So, do you then, Mr. Darwin, believe that my own general affirmation of evolution, but denial that it can produce reason and the moral conscience in mankind, comes from my conversion to the Catholic Church? That in crossing the Tiber, I have laid my reason aside?
1: This is somewhat of a uncomfortable question.
0: With an equally uncomfortable answer.
2: Well, speaking of discomfort, let's see if I can make it worse. We might begin with the man whom you had to credit as co-discoverer of the theory of evolution by natural selection, Alfred Russel Wallace.
1: Wallace? Oh, my head as well. A sudden splitting headache.
2: And we've already mentioned the evolutionist, St. George Mivart. We can add the great geologist, Charles Lyell, and the Harvard botanist, Asa Gray, all championed your theory of evolution in general, but believed that it could not explain the existence of human morality and rationality. In short, they are of the same opinion as Father Newman, and their difficulties arose not directly from theology, but from the scientific detail of your account of evolution in The Origin of Species. They objected as scientists. But Darwin disagrees. He believes that everything, including human morality, human rationality, and even religion, can be explained by natural selection.
0: So, these scientists take my side in this, against the eminent Mr. Darwin himself. So, indeed, Mr. Darwin, you do believe that evolution by natural selection alone, without any intervention by God, can produce the great and singular moral and rational capacities of human beings. Do you regard us, in fact, as soulless animals? And do you think that natural selection can explain religion as well? Come now, Mr. Darwin. I ask you to be forthright with me.
2: You'll excuse me, Mr. Darwin, if that all seemed a bit impolite. I know you don't like being in the middle of controversy.
1: I'm afraid it quite taxes me.
0: Nevertheless, Mr. Darwin, I must have my question answered in a straightforward manner.
2: Perhaps I could step in, so to speak, and give Mr. Darwin a breather. You may correct me in any of the details, Mr. Darwin. I think it best if we go back to Alfred Russel Wallace. As you may know, Father Newman, Mr. Darwin had been working for some time on his evolutionary account before publishing The Origin of Species in 1859. It was the year before publication that a package arrived at Darwin's door, a short essay on evolution by natural selection, written by Alfred Russel Wallace. Darwin was shocked that in this short essay were all the essentials of his theory of evolution by natural selection, an account that he had been laboring over for so many years. Being a man of honor, Darwin moved immediately to establish Wallace as the co-discoverer of the theory. Darwin knew that he had to go public with his theory. A joint paper on evolution by natural selection was to be read at the scientific meeting of the Linnaean Society on July 1st, 1858. But Darwin could not attend because his son Charles had died of scarlet fever only a few days before.
0: Mr. Darwin, how very, very sad. May he rest in God's peace. Please continue, Mr. Bassett.
2: As I was saying, Alfred Russel Wallace, who was every bit a scientist as you, began to have doubts, scientific doubts. About 10 years after the publication of Origin of Species, he wrote a paper expressing those doubts. Wallace affirms natural selection for the entire plant and animal kingdom, But he argued in regard to man that, and I quote here, the intellectual capacities and his moral nature were not wholly developed by the same process. He wrote further, neither natural selection nor the more general theory of evolution can give any account whatever of the origin of sensational or conscious life. They may teach us how, by chemical, electrical, or higher natural laws, the organized body can be built up, can grow, can reproduce its like. But those laws and that growth cannot even be conceived as endowing the newly arranged atoms with consciousness. But the moral and higher intellectual nature of man is as unique a phenomenon as was conscious life on its first appearance in the world, and the one is almost as difficult to conceive as originating by any law of evolution as the other. We may go even further and maintain that there are certain purely physical characteristics of the human race which are not explicable on the theory of variation and survival of the fittest.
0: That sounds most reasonable to me, Mr. Darwin. I believe it states my position quite well.
3: No, Father Newman, no! It threatens to murder my child. I differ grievously from him. And I am very sorry for it. But I feel quite ill. Quite ill.
2: Murder my child? Are you talking about your theory, Mr. Darwin?

0: A Saints vs. Scoundrels related holy reminder is the book Saints vs. Scoundrels, debating life's greatest questions. 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
5: Family, a prayer that we pray together is a powerful prayer. So please pray together with me our EWTN family prayer. Today we pray for the help of the angels. Holy God, creator of all things visible and invisible, we worship you. You have created the angels who love you with a fiery love, praise you with joyful song, and who lovingly carry out your plan. Send angels to assist us in our needs, to protect us and our loved ones in times of moral and physical danger, and to lead us in the path of holiness. Grant that we too may love you, praise you, and serve you all the days of our lives and forever. Through Christ our Lord. Amen.

with you. Brethren, let us acknowledge our sins and so prepare ourselves to celebrate the sacred mysteries. I confess to Almighty God and to you, my brothers and sisters, that I have greatly sinned in my thoughts and in my words, in what I have done and in what I have failed to do, through my most grievous fault. Therefore I ask Blessed Mary, Ever-Virgin, all the angels and saints, and you, my brothers and sisters, to pray for me to the Lord our God. May Almighty God have mercy on us, forgive us our sins, and bring us to heaven.

pray. Grant, we pray, Almighty God, that we who glory in the heart of your beloved Son and recall the wonders of his love for us, may be made worthy to receive an overflowing measure of grace from that fount of heavenly gifts, through our Lord Jesus Christ, your Son, who lives and reigns with you in the unity of the Holy Spirit, God

A reading from the book of Deuteronomy. Moses said to the people, "You are a people sacred to the Lord your God. He has chosen you from all the nations on the face of the earth to be a people peculiarly his own. It was not because you are the largest of all nations that the Lord set his heart on you and chose you. For you are really the smallest of all nations. It was because the Lord loved you, and because of his fidelity to the oath he had sworn to your fathers, that he brought you out with his strong hand from the place of slavery, and ransomed you from the hand of Pharaoh, king of Egypt. Understand then that the Lord your God is God indeed, the faithful God who keeps his merciful covenant down to the thousandth generation toward those who love him and keep his commandments, but who repays with destruction a person who hates him. He does not dally with such a one, but makes them personally pay for it. You shall therefore carefully observe the commandments, the statutes, and the decrees that I enjoin on you today." Verbum Domini.

A reading from the first letter of St. John. Beloved, let us love one another, because love is of God. Everyone who loves is begotten by God and knows God. Whoever is without love does not know God, for God is love. In this way, the love of God was revealed to us. God sent his only Son into the world, so that we might have life through him. In this is love, not that we have loved God, but that he loved us and sent his Son as expiation for our sins. Beloved, if God so loved us, we also must love one another. No one has ever seen God, yet if we love one another, God remains in us, and his love is brought to perfection in us. This is how we know that we remain in him, and he in us, that he has given us of his Spirit. Moreover, we have seen and testify that the Father sent his Son as Savior of the world. Whoever acknowledges that Jesus is the Son of God, God remains in him, and he in God. We have come to know and to believe in the love God has for us. God is love, and whoever remains in love remains in God, and God in him. Verbum Domini.

Dominus vobiscum. Lectio Sancti.

At that time, Jesus exclaimed, "I give praise to you, Father, Lord of heaven and earth, for although you have hidden these things from the wise and the learned, you have revealed them to little ones. Yes, Father, such has been your gracious will. All things have been handed over to me by my Father. No one knows the Son except the Father, and no one knows the Father except the Son, and anyone to whom the Son wishes to reveal him. Come to me, all you who labor and are burdened, and I will give you rest. Take my yoke upon you and learn from me, for I am meek and humble of heart, and you will find rest for yourselves. For my yoke is easy and my burden light."

This year in our diocese, the Solemnity of the Sacred Heart of Jesus is transferred to this Sunday, and we honor the charity, the love that Christ has for each of us on this solemnity. You can recall that God says to us in the book of the prophet Jeremiah, "I have loved you with an everlasting love. Therefore, I have continued my faithfulness to you." And it's this everlasting love of God for each of us that led him to become one of us in the incarnation, to give himself to us in the Holy Eucharist as our spiritual nourishment, and to suffer and die for our salvation. And there are two passages in the Gospels that are foundational texts for devotion to the Sacred Heart of Jesus. The first is our Lord's invitation in Matthew 11, which we just heard. "Come to me, all who labor and are burdened, and I will refresh you. Take my yoke upon you and learn of me, because I am meek and humble of heart, and you shall find rest to your souls." So our Lord, in his goodness, invites each of us to seek after his heart. And it's there that we will find rest, we'll find refreshment and strength for our spiritual lives. Our Lord understands all of our problems. We can and should turn to him in time of difficulty. Right? We know we each have earthly friends who understand some of our problems, but no earthly friend here understands all of our problems. God does understand all of our problems. He knows the solution to all of our problems. He is the solution to all of our problems. He's calling us to trust more deeply in him. We find in him and his Sacred Heart one who will help us in all of our temptations and all of our trials, offering us the assistance of his grace. So perhaps we can examine ourselves and think, how often have I worried about some future task or difficulty, and I worry myself, and what I do not consider is the grace of that moment. Right? So if I have something at 2:30 this afternoon, I can think of all the worst case scenarios or all the difficulties, all the things that

cause me anxiety, but I don't factor in the grace of 2:30 this afternoon that God is going to provide me. We never think of that. But if God's going to permit a trial in our lives or some difficult circumstance, he's also going to give us the grace that we need to persevere through it. And so he wants us to come to him, to draw near to him, to live in the present moment. That's due to his love for us. And plus, we know that any particular trial is a moment of purification and sanctification for our souls. The second passage is Christ's Sacred Heart being pierced on the cross by the soldier's lance in John 19. It was from his pierced heart that flowed the last drops of his saving blood mingled with water. And the heart is a particular focus for this devotion because it's the natural sign of love. It's the symbol of Christ's love for us. His heart is the symbol of charity and often appears surrounded in flames. It's inflamed with burning love for us. So the purpose of this solemnity is to stir up within us a greater love for the Lord, to make a grateful return of that love back to God, of his love for us, and to make reparation for the insults, the indifference, and acts of irreverence and sacrilege committed against the Lord, particularly in the Holy Eucharist, which is the whole Christ, including his human heart, which is still living and enkindled with love for each of us. And then to imitate the virtues that we see coming from the Sacred Heart as their source. We know that St. Margaret Mary Alacoque will always be linked to devotion to the Sacred Heart of Jesus. And our Lord revealed to St. Margaret Mary the secrets of his Sacred Heart. And in one of the most well-known apparitions that she received, our Lord revealed his heart to her and said, "Here is the heart that has so loved men as to spare nothing, exhausting and consuming itself in order to prove its love for them. And in return, I receive from most of them only ingratitude." So how often do we take for granted our Lord's love for us? We can easily fall into indifference and ingratitude when we get wrapped up in attachments to material possessions and develop unhealthy attachments to other people. We can also fall into complaining about what we don't have or about the crosses in our lives rather than thanking God for his countless blessings every single day. And one way to grow in our love for God and in our devotion to the Sacred Heart is to cultivate the virtue of gratitude. It's remembering the good things that God has done for us and expressing that to him in thanksgiving. And as we grow in gratitude, we do become more aware that everything truly is a gift from the Lord, even the crosses that he permits. St. Paul asks in his first letter to the Corinthians, "What have you that you did not receive?" Every good thing is a gift from God. And sometimes it takes us a while to realize that something truly is a gift. Maybe it's a particular illness or heavy cross that we've had to endure for a very long time. And sometimes perhaps looking back, we can see that, wow, during that time, I did actually grow in my faith. It granted me endurance, perseverance. It was an occasion for me to call upon the Lord because it was very clear to me that I could not get through that on my own. So we can grow in gratitude in response to all that the Lord has given us. And again, we seek to imitate those virtues that we see in his Sacred Heart. We also see humility in his Sacred Heart. He said, "I do not seek my own glory." St. Paul would say of Christ that he humbled himself. And true humility of heart manifests itself in words. For our Lord said, "It's out of the abundance of the heart that the mouth speaks." So if we examine our speech, do we tend to glorify God or do we tend to glorify and praise ourselves? We see the humility of Christ not only in his words, but also in the way that he lived his earthly life. He was born in a stable. He lived for 30 years, largely unknown, before beginning his public ministry. He suffered false accusations and a most humiliating death, which he certainly could have freed himself from if he wanted to. But humility combats our pride. And our pride is at the root of everything that we do that offends God, everything. It blinds us and it seeks praise for ourselves rather than for God. And the sin of pride is a very destructive spiritual disease in our hearts and in our souls. But we know that Christ came to heal our souls and we know he is the divine physician.

Humility is the remedy for the wound of pride that afflicts us. If we want to be healed of the spiritual disease, we have to be humble before God and toward one another. It's the humility of our Lord that shows us the path that we must take to heal our souls. And it's in the gift and sacrament of confession that we get an opportunity to humble ourselves, to humbly accuse ourselves of our pride and our sins, and then we allow the grace and the blood of Christ to wash and cleanse our souls, to heal us. It's in confession that the Sacred Heart of Jesus lifts us up and relieves our misery and our spiritual sickness. We also see the virtue of obedience in the example of our Lord's Sacred Heart. He said that he made the will of his Heavenly Father his own. In the Garden of Gethsemane, he prayed, "Father, not my will, but thine be done." And furthermore, he'd say, for our edification, "I always do what is pleasing to him," that is, to his Heavenly Father. This is a great example to imitate, to seek to make the will of God our own, and to accept the circumstances of our life, submitting our hearts to the will of God. And Christ gave the ultimate example of this by being obedient unto death, even death on the cross. And this was for love of his Father and for love of us, to redeem us. And so as we celebrate this solemnity, we ask our Lord to grant us an abundant share of the graces that flow from his Sacred Heart and to increase our fervor. St. Augustine reminded us that nobody can kindle others until he himself is ablaze. Right? We can't give what we don't have. So if we want to bring others to the faith, if we want to help others to know the Lord and to love the Lord, then our hearts need to be set on fire with the love of God. So we pray that the Lord continue to purify and sanctify our hearts and rekindle them so as to be more fruitful in helping to draw many others to know him and his love.

0: I believe in one God, the Father Almighty, maker of heaven and earth, of all things visible and invisible. I believe in one Lord Jesus Christ, the only begotten Son of God, born of the Father before all ages, God from God, light from light, true God from true God, begotten, not made, consubstantial with the Father. Through him all things were made. For us men and for our salvation, he came down from heaven, and by the Holy Spirit was incarnate of the Virgin Mary and became man. For our sake he was crucified under Pontius Pilate. He suffered death and was buried, and rose again on the third day in accordance with the Scriptures. He ascended into heaven and is seated at the right hand of the Father. He will come again in glory to judge the living and the dead, and his kingdom will have no end. I believe in the Holy Spirit, the Lord, the giver of life, who proceeds from the Father and the Son, who with the Father and the Son is adored and glorified, who has spoken through the prophets. I believe in one holy, Catholic, and apostolic church. I confess one baptism for the forgiveness of sins, and I look forward to the resurrection of the dead and the life of the world to come. Amen. With trust in the outpouring of mercy from the Sacred Heart of Jesus, we offer our prayers to the Father.
1: Let us pray for our Holy Father, Pope Leo, that our American brother may have confidence in our filial piety and support as he shepherds the universal church. Most Sacred Heart of Jesus, have mercy on us. Let us pray for the people of other nations, that our brothers and sisters throughout the world may come to know Christ's love and salvation through our works of charity and evangelization. Let us pray for the leaders of our country, that the inalienable rights of life, liberty, and the pursuit of happiness may cause them to enshrine in law the dignity of all human life, protect the liberty of religious conscience, and acknowledge that true happiness is found in God alone. Let us pray for the people of our own nation, that we may give justice to the orphan and widow and befriend the immigrant, so that by keeping the Lord's command to love one another, we may overcome the vices of the wicked. Let us pray for forgiveness and healing for the sins of our past, that our nation, blessed by God and espousing noble ideas, may find justice, peace, and an end to strife caused by our nation's original sins of slavery and racism, so that we may no longer be slaves to sin, but friends of God. Let us pray for those who have died. May the witness of our forefathers' faith inspire the citizens of this earthly domain to see God's eternal kingdom.
0: We pray together. O most Sacred Heart of Jesus, you know the longings of our hearts, and you desire that we enjoy friendship with you. From your pierced side, you have poured out the wellspring of life for which we thirst. Your heart burns with a love for all people to return to a right relationship with you. We celebrate the abundant gifts you have given this nation, founded on the self-evident truths that our Creator has endowed all people with the right to life, liberty, and the pursuit of happiness. We make reparation for the offenses against you and against human dignity that have taken place in this nation. May our hearts be united to yours so that our families and communities enjoy peace and happiness. May broken relationships be reconciled, injustices repaired, and the wounds of our land be healed. May your holy Catholic Church serve as a sign pointing all people to your infinite love, O desire of nations and center of history, we ask you to bless these United States of America, who live and reign with God the Father, in the unity of the Holy Spirit, God forever and ever. Amen.

Pray, brethren, that my sacrifice and yours may be acceptable to God, the Almighty Father. Look, O Lord, we pray, on the surpassing charity in the heart of your beloved Son, that what we offer may be a gift acceptable to you and an expiation of our offenses, through Christ our Lord.

give you thanks, Lord, Holy Father, Almighty and Eternal God, through Christ our Lord. For raised up high on the cross, he gave himself up for us with a wonderful love, and poured out blood and water from his pierced side, the wellspring of the church's sacraments.

To you, therefore, most merciful Father, we make humble prayer and petition through Jesus Christ, your Son, our Lord, that you accept and bless these gifts, these offerings, these holy and unblemished sacrifices, which we offer you, firstly, for your holy Catholic Church. Be pleased to grant her peace, to guard, unite, and govern her throughout the whole world. Together with your servant, Leo, our Pope, and Stephen, our Bishop, and all those who, holding to the truth, hand on the Catholic and Apostolic faith. Remember, Lord, your servants. And all gathered here whose faith and devotion are known to you. For them we offer you the sacrifice of praise, or they offer it for themselves and all who are dear to them, for the redemption of their souls and hope of health and well-being, and paying their homage to you, the eternal God, living and true. In communion with those whose memory we venerate, especially the glorious ever-Virgin Mary, Mother of our God and Lord Jesus Christ, and Blessed Joseph, her spouse, your blessed apostles and martyrs, Peter and Paul, Andrew, James, John, Thomas, James, Philip, Bartholomew, Matthew, Simon, and Jude, Linus, Cletus, Clement, Sixtus, Cornelius, Cyprian, Lawrence, Chrysogonus, John and Paul, Cosmas and Damian, and all your saints. We ask that through their merits and prayers and all things, we may be defended by your protecting help. Therefore, Lord, we pray graciously, accept this oblation of our service, that of your whole family. Order our days in your peace, and command that we be delivered from eternal damnation and counted among the flock of those you have chosen. Be pleased, O God, we pray, to bless, acknowledge, and approve this offering in every respect. Make it spiritual and acceptable, so that it may become for us the body and blood of your most beloved Son, our Lord Jesus Christ. On the day before he was to suffer, he took bread in his holy and venerable hands, with eyes raised to heaven, to you, O God, his almighty Father. Giving you thanks, he said the blessing, broke the bread, and gave it to his disciples, saying, "Take this, all of you, and eat of it, for this is my body, which will be given up for you."

In a similar way, when supper was ended, he took this precious chalice in his holy and venerable hands, and once more giving you thanks, he said the blessing and gave the chalice to his disciples, saying, "Take this, all of you, and drink from it, for this is the chalice of my blood, the blood of the new and eternal covenant, which will be poured out for you and for many for the forgiveness of sins. Do this in memory of me."

Therefore, Lord, as we celebrate the memorial of the Blessed Passion, the resurrection from the dead, and the glorious ascension into heaven of Christ, your Son, our Lord, we, your servants and your holy people, offer

Glory to your glorious majesty, from the gifts that you have given us, this pure victim, this holy victim, this spotless victim, the holy bread of eternal life and the chalice of everlasting salvation. Be pleased to look upon these offerings with a serene and kindly countenance and to accept them, as once you are pleased to accept the gifts of your servant Abel the just, the sacrifice of Abraham, our father in faith, and the offering of your high priest Melchizedek, a holy sacrifice, a spotless victim. In humble prayer we ask you, Almighty God, command that these gifts be borne by the hands of your holy angel to your altar on high, in the sight of your divine majesty, so that all of us who through this participation at the altar receive the most holy body and blood of your Son may be filled with every grace and heavenly blessing. Remember also, Lord, your servants who have gone before us with the sign of faith and rest in the sleep of peace. Grant them, O Lord, we pray, and all who sleep in Christ, a place of refreshment, light, and peace. To us also, your servants who, though sinners, hope in your abundant mercies, graciously grant some share in fellowship with your holy apostles and martyrs, with John the Baptist, Stephen, Matthias, Barnabas, Ignatius, Alexander, Marcellinus, Peter, Felicity, Perpetua, Agatha, Lucy, Agnes, Cecilia, Anastasia, and all your saints. Admit us, we beseech you, into their company, not weighing our merits, but granting us your pardon through Christ our Lord, through whom you continue to make all these good things, O Lord. You sanctify them, fill them with life, bless them, and bestow them upon us. Per ipsum et cum ipso et in ipso, est tibi Deo Patri omnipotenti, in unitate Spiritus Sancti, omnis honor et gloria,

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1: For those who cannot now receive Jesus in the Blessed Sacrament, we offer the following prayer. I believe that you, O Jesus, are in the most holy sacrament. I love you and desire you. Come into my heart, I embrace you. O never, never leave me. May the burning and most sweet power of your love, O Lord Jesus, I beseech you, absorb my mind, that I may die through love of your love, who were graciously pleased to die through love of my love.